0: What happens? Well, of course, they go to ba-dum-bum-bum, ba-dum-bum-bum. The continuous loop music somebody thought was a good idea. At least they kept, you know, gave us something. It ain't not just dead air.
1: Right.
0: Well, thank God for technology. I'm able to get on my phone or run upstairs to the computer and log in and get us back on track and go back to our music weekend, you know, rock and jock music weekend or 80s and more or whatever we were playing. No thanks to Alabama. This week they do have South Carolina. We have the Hey Coach show tomorrow night. We've got Kalen DeBoer. Maybe they'll bring Brian. Mr. Could you bring Coach Grubb with him? Let's boo him. Brian Kelly might be going to Rutgers. They say, wait, well, you know, they're going to get rid of Schiano. Who can we go get? Let's get Brian Kelly to come back to coaching. He says, well, they claim he's interested. Here we go. What do you got? Steve Stokes gave us a source. A source is a source, of course, of course. I don't know where the Athletic. Is that a credible outfit? They have integrity. The former Notre Dame and LSU coach is very motivated to return to the sidelines next season. He's on this CBS TV thing, this CBS sports show, the college football show, which I like to watch on Tuesday nights or whatever they have there. It's a good show. And they got rid of Randy Cross and they brought in Brian Kelly. I don't know why. Maybe Randy Cross decided he didn't want to do it anymore. They may just fired him and say, Brian, you come on in. He's not that great. I'd rather not. I don't know why. I'm not a big fan of Brian Kelly, but he's on the show. Kind of a tough spot to be. Preview show each week. Another coaching note before we wrap up sports. Tuscaloosa County has parted ways with their coach. Darrell Williams, the principal at Tuscaloosa County High School, has taken over. Says, I'll just coach the team. Their team was pretty bad. Darrell Williams says, well, we appreciate the work that Coach Bell put in, but sayonara, sir. They have really struggled. Now, last week, remember I told you, I don't know if you remember this, they were a 72-point underdog, according to this high school football site, against Thompson. Now, a lot of teams might be getting a 72-point underdog to Thompson.
1: Well, it is Thompson.
0: They are the number one team in the state, you know, nationally ranked and all that stuff in the biggest class. And they only lost by 55. Come on.
1: Do we call that a win?
0: What were you saying about Columbia High School? 62-7. But they've been beaten badly in every game. And I said, we can't take it anymore. And they got an open week. And the principal's going to coach the team. I think he's got a little background in that anyway, in coaching. So best wishes. All right, we got to take a timeout. It is 7:20 on this Tuesday wake-up call. Weather on this autumnal equinox. 30% chance of showers and thunderstorms today. Mostly sunny, high 94. It rumbled thunder yesterday. Didn't see any rain, though. Not where I live. 30% tonight, low 71. Tomorrow, a 20% chance of showers and thunderstorms, high 93. You say, where's the fall weather? It's coming. Thursday, high 86, thank God. Friday, 87. I won't burn my hand opening up the windows of the press box this week, hopefully, with it being the 80s. Currently, it's 70 degrees. Stick around, more on the way on this Tuesday.
2: 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The wake-up call.
3: This is Clint from First Methodist of Tallahassee. Most of us are holding a grudge against someone who wronged us and never paid for it. We replay the moment and rehearse what we should have said. Underneath it is a quiet lust for revenge. We want to see them get what is coming. Scripture offers a better way. Never avenge yourselves, Paul writes, but leave it to God, for vengeance belongs to Him. James adds that the judge is standing at the door, and that's not a threat, it's actually a release. It means that we can put down the gavel because we were never the judge. God saw what that person did, and God will not forget it, and He will set every crooked thing straight. And what that means for us is that it was never our job to carry getting even. Let's pray. God, You are the judge, and I am not. And I hand this person and this hurt to You, and loosen my grip on revenge and make me slow to anger just like You are. 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
0: She was popular, you know. 70s, 80s, a little bit after.

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0: Who?
1: Just like Jesse James.
0: Oh! You know, as coincidences, I was yesterday watching my TikTok reel. Talked a lot about that this morning. And the clip from a guy who played Gus the Fireman on Leave It the Beaver, the old man, the old coot and everything. He was in the Andy Griffith Show. He was in everything. He was always old. He's on the Brady Bunch. And you remember this episode, I bet. You know, Bobby, if you're an aficionado of the Brady Bunch, like I am, Bobby Brady's got, you know, this idol, basically, in Jesse James. He thinks Jesse James is the man. And they find, how do they dig this old man up? The Brady family, you know, like, well, let's get somebody who knows Jesse James or has a connection. Well, the old guy, Gus the Fireman over there, he's old. He might have been around when Jesse James was, well, you know, it was his father. And he has to tell him the story. Show him that you shouldn't be looking up to Jesse James. He's no idol. He's not a role model in any way. He was a bad man. What'd he say? He was a killer. Dirty killer. I guess I'll just let him do it. And then, you know, and coincidence was last night I'm listening to our 80s flashback and this song played. So what are the chances I have two Jesse James references in the same day? Cher, Jesse James, just like Jesse James and the Brady Bunch. She had some good songs, right? Is this one of them? I like this. Not bad.

0: just like just a giant. Number one hits in the 60s, 70s, 80s, 90s, 2000s, 10s, and the 20s. Really? That's what it says. I always heard that. It said she is the only artist to ever have a number one hit for that many decades in a row. From the 1960s to the 2020s. Cher. You're going to shoot them down, Jesse James. 1960s. Everybody knows this one, right? What was it? I Got You, Babe. Of course, with Cher and Sonny. 60s, 1965, and also in Groundhog Day about 5,000 times. 70s, what was the number one hit? Gypsies, Tramps, and Thieves. 80s. If I Could Turn Back Time, 1989. If You Believe in Love, I'm sorry I'm doing this to you. 1990s, 1998, that was the hit. Believe, number one. Now, I'm not familiar with some of the others in the 2000s. Song for the Lonely, 2001. You Haven't Seen the Last of Me, 2010. And DJ Play a Christmas song in 2023. She's had a number one hit in every decade from 1960 to the 2020s now. It's crazy. Very impressive. Thank you, Cher. Just like Jesse James. Let's listen to Mike Brady and Gus the Fireman with Bobby. And, of course, Carol, his wife.
1: Tell Bob about how it was with your father.
2: Well, I was just a little boy at the time. My father was riding a train to California. Jesse James held it up.
3: Did they have a shootout?
2: Well, it wasn't much of a shootout. My father with his face to the wall, his hands in the air, and not wearing a gun.
3: Then why did Jesse James shoot him?
2: Because that's the kind of man Jesse James was. A mean, dirty killer. My mother used to cry about it in her sleep. When I was old enough to understand, I used to have nightmares about it myself. Awful nightmares about that train robbery.
0: There you go, Bobby. Is that good enough for you? You still want to be a fan of Jesse James? You know, he had nightmares then. You know, not just Gus the Fireman there. But Bobby Brady, he was waking up and Jesse was shooting his family. Bang! Bang! You remember that? That's a great episode. Let your dad be your role model, huh? Mike Brady, he's an architect. All right, we'll take a timeout. 7:34. Good morning, Doug, watching on Facebook. Ha! Ben, I've been singing that Jesse James song. Been singing it for weeks. So he said. You'll be singing it for many more now. You're welcome, Ben. All right. Hang on. More coming up. I think we're supposed to have Bob Groshow next if he'll answer his phone. He's probably going to have to call me. That's coming up. Stick around. More on the way on this Tuesday wake-up call. WTLS, Score 94, Fun 101, and Facebook.

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2: This is Brandon Fombe, and I have the privilege of pastoring here in my hometown at East Tallahassee Baptist Church. We have been a gathered and going people since 1899. 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

0: Hey, thanks.
1: Ben, yeah, Ben.
0: Oh.
1: This was a cover. It was a hit for some Italian disco guy named Raph. R-A-F. And Raphael, but they just nicknamed him Raph. And she made a hit out of it. Of course, she had Gloria and some other songs, but this is my favorite song she did. Gloria was her biggest hit. As we continue on, 7:45, that means it's Tuesday and time for Tech Tuesday's Bob's Bites. Bob, good morning, sir.
2: Good morning.
1: You know, I tried something today. I couldn't get you on the main line, which has been blocking my number for the past month or so. And so let me go with one. You got rollover lines here with the business. We have multiple lines for radio station to put multiple people on the air at the same time. And went to the backup line. It rings forever. The answer machine catches it. And then you picked up. Thank God for technology. I don't know why I didn't recognize the rollover. It's assigned a different number, I think, when you see it come up. So maybe they caught the other one. That's a business. That's definitely a telemarketer. Do not answer. And then I went to the backup and I'm like, well, we don't recognize this one. Let it through. Thank God.
2: I don't know why it's blocking some lines and not telling me about it or anything.
1: Yeah, you're missing some. Who knows? It might be a publisher's clearinghouse call with a sweepstakes you're going to win. A whole bunch of money. And you've just missed out on it. Can you believe that?
2: No.
1: Old. Is it old? Is 1984 old?
2: 1984 old.
1: Is that old to you?
2: Gee, what was I doing in 84?
1: It's been 42 years. That's what Toby said on this song I just played. So that's old. See, this is definitely pretty old, he says.
2: Gee, I was only 40 when...
1: Yeah. Well, this is a funny thing, Bob. I'll tell you. Yesterday, ran into a guy, and he was a young guy. I'm guessing he's around, 18, 19 years old. And he says he's right out of high school. He says, I think I recognize you. I know you from somewhere. And I didn't know him, so I was like, I don't know. I told him I worked with a radio station, and he said, oh, okay, maybe that's it. He said, I used to live here, and now I live in Auburn. Like, oh, okay. And I was like, well, nice to see you. Anyway, and as I'm walking away, he says, you may know my father. I'm like, oh, okay, what's his name? And he said, Kevin Webb. And I was like, well, I know Kevin. He said, well, I'm his son. Kevin used to be the pastor over at the East Tennessee Baptist Church. That's where Brandon Fombie is. And he's coming back for a homecoming they're having. And he's going to say, oh, yeah, I know. I said, wait a minute. I know who you are. You played on a baseball team that I helped coach. And, you know, he looks different than he did when he was, 9 years old or however long ago that's been. It was when they played little ball in a little league, as we call it, Dixie Youth, whatever it was then. And I said, I remember. And I told him my son played on the team and we helped coach. And that's why he recognized me. See, I hadn't changed much. Not that much. I've changed a little bit. That's been, well, good gosh, 10 years ago or something. But it's funny. He said, well, how old are you? Now, this was before he knew all that, when he was trying to kind of fish around. He asked me, are you supposed to ask somebody who's old how old they are? He's not supposed to ask a woman at any point how old she is, but is it okay to ask a man? You care? If somebody says, how old are you?
2: No, I don't care.
1: It doesn't bother you. Okay. Well, he said, how old are you? And I said, 27. I said, oh, okay. Now, he didn't bat an eye. Now, he had to know I was older than 27. I know, at one point looked younger than I am, but now I don't. I look old. So he just set the, he just left it, and I was like, no, I'm a little bit older than that. So, oh, well, it was kind of fun, but you never know. But 1984, I guess, it was a long time ago. Toby says he was only 10. Hey, I've got you a message and a question from one of our faithful listeners. Are you ready for this? This is your question of the day. And this one might take you a while to answer because I know you can go all around on this one. All right. Now, first thing, he prefaces this with an assumption, and I think he's right with this. I believe to some degree he's right. So it's Eric who sends this in. He says, since Bob is pro AI, is that accurate?
2: I don't know if he can be pro AI or just I use AI for all kinds of stuff.
1: So you would be in favor of AI? Do you, there may be some flaws with it, but would you say you're pro AI, negative on it, or just indifferent?
2: I think there's a lot of misconceptions about AI, and I found out by asking AI about what does the average user do in this kind of stuff, and I found out that I was in the top 1%.
1: No, I know. You told me this. We went over this last week. But you still have to answer the question, are you pro-AI or not?
2: I am for using AI in the right way.
1: Okay. So would you be pro-AI?
2: I'd say if you're using it to teach AI what you want it to do and giving instructions and not asking it dumb questions like when was Lincoln's birthday or something like that. You know, if you tell it I want to build this or I want to do that or I want to research this or that sort of thing, then you're using AI. Otherwise, it's like talking to Alexa. You know, turn the lights on. What day is it?
1: Okay, so I think you're saying yes, you are pro-AI with some stipulations, as long as it's done the right way. So I understand why you're trying to be politician. You're almost like a politician with this answer, because I was wondering, and that's fine, though. You needed to give it to the detail that why you would be pro-AI, because you've talked about it. We talked about it on the show, and it's a big deal. So here's this question, and he did put, since you are pro-AI, what are your thoughts on AI force? And you may have heard about this, right? That Trump is suggesting. He says because AI companies, he wants to slow down AI companies due to a possible takeover. You've heard people say that. You and I have talked about that they're going to take over the world. Artificial intelligence.
2: Uh-huh, sure.
1: So, okay, what do you have to say about creating some AI force to, I don't know what you call it, temper that... put a governor on the road, you know, how fast things are moving in that direction.
2: Well, how are they going to police that?
1: I don't know.
2: Yeah, are they going to come in and open up the back of my Copilot Plus tablet and probe the hardware in there to see what the neural network is doing? What are they going to do?
1: I don't know. I'm wondering myself. I don't know how you can stop something that's rolling unless you just, I mean, what can you do? Can the government put restrictions on what you can and can't do with it? Are you just going to shut down these things? And is that what their plan is?
2: Well, the talk amongst politicians is that they're going to create these, what they call them, supercomputer centers or neural, some kind of, one of those big data centers they're talking about building all over the place, and people are worried about them using water and
1: is that the that. What is the main reason why we are concerned with, because you're right, it's AI
2: a lot of misinformation.
1: Okay, you're right. I mean, because you don't necessarily believe that these data centers are all bad.
2: Well, what's bad about them?
1: The environment. You hear about the environment, the use, the water use, if they're...
2: Oh, wait a minute. Hold. How do they use water? They use water to cool.
1: Right.
2: And the water evaporates and creates rain and makes a forest grow.
1: Does it?
2: How's that bad?
1: Is that true? That's the way it works?
2: Yep.
1: Oh.
2: I mean, the water doesn't get used up. In fact, it gets purified.
1: So it's better for the environment?
2: Yes.
1: Okay, well, the noise pollution, what about that? They're loud, these centers. I'm just giving the things people say. I'm just throwing them at
2: what
1: you.
2: What makes people think they're going to be loud? Well, I mean, you turn on turn on your computer and disconnect the fans and listen to the CPU. What kind of noise does it make?
1: So they won't have fans on their computers?
2: Why don't we need fans?
1: So they don't overheat?
2: Well, we got other ways of cooling.
1: Okay. All right. Well, let's see. That's just you need to answer these questions. All right. So you don't see a problem with data centers, and I don't know. There are other things I'm sure people have said, but
2: no. Here's the little secret about data centers. Microsoft has been working about 5 years on something called the Majorana 1 processor chip. Google has one called the Willow. And if you go and do a little deep research on it and start reading about it and look at some of the information about it, one of the engineers at Microsoft holds up one of these chips, and you know what it looks like? Have you ever seen a chip with four rows of pins on one row of pins, like 32 pins on each side, and a little glass thing in the middle, and it's about 2 inches, 3 inches in a square? A CPU chip, in your processor. If you ever open up the cabinet and look inside,
1: close attention to it. No, I don't generally open it up and look in there and see what's working.
2: Okay, well, you've seen pictures of CPU chips with gold pins, like 16 to 32 pins.
1: Yeah, I've seen them before, sure.
2: Okay. Well, that's what the Major Anna one looks like, one chip. And he holds up this chip and says, this is not a CPU-type chip. It's not silicone and transistors. It is a quantum processor. And this one chip is more powerful, can do more calculations than all the world's existing computers today combined on one chip.
1: Yes, you've told us about that.
2: Okay. So when the fourth one comes off the assembly line, he's quadrupled the world, or the third one comes off, he's quadrupled the world's computing power. What are we going to do with that? And how much will it take? How long will a car battery run those three chips? Yeah, they don't use hardly any voltage.
1: Okay.
2: So
1: you're saying we're beyond the technology to worry about the things that people say are a stigma for a data center?
2: Yeah.
1: Or data centers, because there are multiple. There's one. I mean, of course, there's negative stuff out there, and the people who are building these, like Meta, who has Facebook and Instagram and such, have combated that with some of their own publicity. You know, I don't know if you've seen this. I don't know if you've got one near you. I'm sure you do at some place, somewhere down there. We've got one going up south of Montgomery, and it's, they say, going to make this $1 billion investment in the economy because the money they're expending. You know, they're spending a bunch of money to build these things. They're huge. It's unbelievable, really. And they say, there's an economic impact from this. It's a good thing.
2: Okay. That's because they're not looking at the computer chip. They're looking at the telephone company existing switching network to send all that data out over the phone lines.
1: Yeah, and people say it's going to drive our power rates up too. You've heard that one, haven't you? And of course, the power companies come out with their own statement saying it's not going to change your bills.
2: Yeah, but we can send up a dozen satellites on one little rocket, and there's a string of them across the night sky called Skynet that Elon Musk has put up there, and so those are solar powered. Boy, the greenies should love this because they're solar powered and they don't take up any floor space. They don't put cast a shadow on the forest and cause it to kill grass.
1: Yeah,
2: they're way up there in the sky.
1: Right.
2: Well, they're going to put up thousands of those things.
1: So the question was, what do you think of this AI force to keep these, AI mechanism, AI from taking over, basically? Do you think AI can take over? I think we've kind of addressed this some, but what are your thoughts on that as we move forward?
2: Well, we're going to have to start teaching people a little bit better about how to use AI and how to talk.
1: And by the way, how can it take over? What will happen where we just don't need humans to do anything anymore? I know there's already some of that with some of the things that creative minds have come up with, and people have found a quicker way to do it by using this. And maybe it's, at this point, at least it seems to me, almost cookie cutter, and we're losing some of that creativity. But what are we worried about? That they're going to be no people to work anymore or do things that we should be able to do, and we're going to be a vegetable sitting at home and tapping buttons. What are we talking about here?
2: We're going to learn how to talk better. We're going to be able to explain to AI what it is we want, and we have to start being more critical of what it does. You ask it to draw a picture for you or do something like that. You have to say, well, I want the sky to be more of a gradient, and I want it to look like it was hand drawn. And make some of the pencils a little duller, because the blue pencil should have worn down by now, and it should be a little flatter looking on the skies. And and stuff. And
1: I agree with that. I understand that because I've used it myself for certain things, and you, it's all about the details, the attention to detail to do it the right way. And you can get a version of it, not like it, say, well, change this or that, and it'll fix it. And generally it gets it right, you know? So, yeah. I mean, again, it comes back to the question though, are we going to, is this what we're going to use for everything in the future? It's already happening a lot now.
2: Well, think about writing a biography of your life history or your parents, your grandparents, and your great-grandparents, and telling the stories about them. Take a picture of, I have a picture, the first one I did, by the way, was a picture of my mom and dad, and dad was wearing a uniform, and my mom was standing next to him. And I just dropped this picture into the Copilot chat line, and a little thumbnail showed up. And I said, describe this picture. And it said, well, there's two people. A gentleman on the left is in the military. He's in the Army Air Corps. He's a captain. And he's been on 16 different missions based on the little stripe, color stripe thing on his uniform. There's all these little... I never did quite understand how to read those things. There's a whole bunch of little color threads, different colors across the thing. They represent all your missions. From that, it determined who he served under, what missions he flew on, and it gave me basically a history of my dad from that one photo. And then it said, the lady standing next to him, based on her posture, her smile, and the way they're touching the backs of their hands while they're standing next to each other, that's probably his wife. And I said, yes, that is my dad, Charles Reed Grosch. Tell me more. And from that, it got really into detail.
1: Yeah, could go and look up every record on him, public record, yes. I'm sure, yeah.
2: And figured out that the lady on his right was Wilma June McLean, and born in Crestline, Ohio, and you know, and all these kind of, and where she worked during the war in a sewing factory, and I mean just amazing stuff that you can get from.
1: I know that. I know what it can do, and I know it's beneficial to have that where you can you don't have to go do all the research yourself. You could just ask it the questions and have it do the hard work for you at the time. But, you know, I'll go bring it back to a question that came up. It's a funny promo. My son's voice had not changed yet, and he asked, it was Daniel, the youngest. He says, do you believe robots are going to take over the world someday? And I remember I joked around. I said, do you think they could pull this show off? And I was talking to you, Bob. I said, you think they could, yeah, do this program here, the time is, and I did the robot voice. But now we don't have to have robot voices. A guy can you take my voice and do the show. Would he do it like I do it? Can a computer think off the cuff and do things like we do it on, you know, instantaneously and be real? And would it be good? And again, I've got to work on my game. I get that. But I just don't know if we can replace people in that element. We can, and I don't want to. You know, I don't want AI writing books that I can go. I want people to have their own thing. And I know they can be creative and fun, and it can be good. Maybe better than I could write it. But I want a human element in it, in this thing. I don't know how you feel about that. And I can't replace that. People may think it's better, and we will, and we'll be lazy and let it happen. But I'm not going, at least at this point, I don't want that to happen. So.
2: No, that's. I don't think that's what's going to happen at all. I think what happens is we will become much more productive. We won't spend our time hunting and pecking on the keyboard. We'll just talk, and it'll correct the spelling.
1: Okay. Yeah, I'm fine with that.
2: Yeah, and you can make suggestions as could you shorten this by 5 minutes without losing any points, and could you make it a little clearer. And that sort of stuff.
1: Well, it goes back to what you said at the very beginning, that it doesn't have to be bad if we use it the right way. It can be a positive thing. And I think that's, unfortunately, though, the problem is there are a lot of people that don't want to use it the right way, and they're going to go the other route.
2: Well, the problem is we haven't been taught how to use it yet. and that's the issue. We're it's kind of like when I went to school, when the first calculators came out, they banned calculators. They sent home letters to our parents saying, "Don't let your kids use calculators to do math. They'll never learn how to do math." And don't let them use electric typewriters. They'll never develop the motor skills they need.
1: Yeah, yeah.
2: And I mean, all these things were banned. And when the PCs came out, they told you can't use PCs. Now they're telling people don't let them use artificial intelligence. Yeah.
1: Well, you know, you mentioned typing. People, a lot of kids don't take notes with a pen and paper now. They use a computer. And I don't know if that's made them, worse off. There was something on this Health Minute we do, this Better Your Life with Sanjay Gupta, and he's like, the actual writing of the notes registers better for learning. Something about writing it down on a piece of paper versus typing it out. But I don't know. Now, Eric,
2: why is it better for learning?
1: Apparently, they did some research on it. Said they found that students who write do better than type.
2: Of course, educators did research on it and said that their writing has improved, if they don't do that. And that's the educator's viewpoint.
1: On the negative side of this, I wanted to add this because Eric just sent another message. He said, "Hey, what about people, you said, if they use it the right way, who have bad intentions to use AI to do things that could be bad for people, like where there are treatment facilities for water and you're using their computer technology to poison people?" I don't want to give anybody any ideas, but golly, that's a scary thought, isn't it?
2: Yeah. How long do you think it will take AI to figure out that we can't do that sort of thing and start objecting when you start saying to do stuff like that?
1: Maybe there's a checks and balances system there. That's what I'd like to see. And when you talk about an AI force, as
2: people,
1: we brought,
2: are starting to wise up to this, and they're starting to correct AI and tell it don't do this and
1: and have security systems in place that don't allow something like that to happen. We have to ratchet up our security, because just like we have to do with hackers and things like that who want to go and ruin things for people. Now let me bring in Brian. Now yesterday he used AI for a question I had of which programs have won a state championship in sports in Elmore County on their home field, whether it be football, basketball, baseball, whatever the sport, and he used AI to give him an answer. When I said Sonny Smart, Kirby Smart's father, who coached

0: games at Bulldog Stadium, whatever. It's like, that doesn't tell you it was there. He typed a question, but he got a roundabout answer because AI didn't know the answer. It was 1982, and there's no record apparently online right now. You'd have to go look up some old newspaper, and I think you can find it there, and to get the answer. So there you go with the use of AI. It was not necessarily meant to be in the wrong way, but it gave us the wrong answer.
1: That's the thing about AI is it's not relying entirely on all those records. It's relying on people who use it and somebody who was there.
0: We'd have to have somebody there. I don't know if they may have played it there. We don't know. That didn't give us a surefire answer, though, that was correct. We're not sure it's correct or wrong, but anyway. BLT, come on in, sir. You're welcome.
2: Hey, Michael and Bob.
0: Good morning, BLT. Good morning.
2: Florida State, Gaines, Alabama, a little trouble, but Alabama pulled away from the Seminoles.
0: He wanted to let you know that, Bob, that Alabama beat Florida State this week.
1: I watched part of that game. I don't know how it turned out.
2: Alabama beat the FSU 36.
0: Did Alabama run up the score like the girl on Channel 12 said?
2: No.
0: No. I mean, it's 43-36. And the way Alabama's defense had played in that game, you better score again. And that's not run up the score. You better make it a two-score game. And they did, and they were able to win by 14. That's not running up the score, though, right? I don't think it is. I mean, if it's 84-0 and you're going for it like, Dan Lanning was doing, that's running up the score if you're trying to put another one on the board.
2: No class.
0: No class. He has no class.
2: Rubbing it in.
0: Yeah, that's bad. That's rubbing salt in that wound. Has anybody ever rubbed salt in a wound? I think I've accidentally gotten salt on a wound. Boy, it hurts. You got a cut on your finger and you get salt on it. Ooh, I know what they mean by that.
1: Well, I figure if mercurochrome and all those other things sting when you put them in, that's because they're doing their work. So
0: that's supposed to be, yeah.
1: A good deal.
0: Alcohol's supposed to do. Then when you feel that pain, when you touch alcohol to like a sore or something, boy, it's supposed to be doing its job.
1: Yeah.
2: How's the weather in Tallahassee?
1: If you don't have Listerine, grab some salt water and gargle with that.
0: That's supposed to be good for you, yes. Brian's trying to make small talk. He's just throwing stuff at you like, how's the weather down there in Tallahassee?
1: Skies are blue.
0: There you go, Brian.
2: It's homecoming at Tallahassee, November the 21st, against the Wolfpack of NC State.
0: Does that make you feel good, Bob? I know that you have a homecoming date set for the 21st against the Wolfpack of NC State.
1: Sounds good to me.
2: And Alabama will play Chattanooga Mocs.
0: That's Alabama's homecoming?
2: Yeah, no, the 24th.
0: Oh, the same week. Homecoming's generally not that late for Alabama. They're not doing it then, are they? That's a terrible week to do it. You don't want to do it before the Auburn game and be November cold.
2: Alabama plays at Mississippi State next weekend at 11 o'clock, 11:45 kickoff.
0: So you've already gotten the time on this?
2: It's going to be at 11 o'clock, 11:45.
0: All right, that means there will be no game replay on Saturday morning.
1: You know, at 5'2" and 68 pounds in high school, I wasn't much of a football player.
0: You were 5'2" and 68?
1: Yeah.
0: Golly, that's very small. You were in high school? Which grade?
1: When I started high school, that's how tall I was.
0: I get the 5'2 part, but 68, even the, that's very small.
1: Well, I swam a lot, and I helped build a house. And they delivered the concrete block about 300 yards from the house, and Dad built the entire house, interior walls and everything, out of concrete block. And I had to carry those concrete blocks. About 300 yards.
0: Mm. Mm.
1: And I started with grabbing one in each hand, and he had me running, and I couldn't keep up with him. So I got a couple of 2x4s, and I set 2 concrete blocks down on one side, 2 on the other, and I ran the 2x4s through the holes, and I picked them up. I could carry 2 at a time, 4 at a time that way. And then I went to 6 at a time, and then 8 at a time, and then 12 at a time.
0: It was a small man. God, gosh, he's so strong.
1: Yeah. And now that was okay until he got the walls up to about 6 or 8 feet, and he had to put scaffolding up, and I had to

0: concrete blocks up and set them on the scaffolding where he could reach them.
1: At 5'2", 68 pounds, he is the most interesting man.
0: Now, that's not a big problem. It's when we got to the roof and those shingles were 96 pounds per pack.
1: You were carrying, all right. How much weight were you carrying with eight concrete blocks at one time?
0: I don't know, but two 96-pound packs of shingles.
1: Yeah, I know what that is. That's 192 pounds or something.
0: Yeah. One under each arm. I would run to the house carrying these things, bend over, lean them against my hips, and spread my feet apart, brush my hands off, grab one by the top with my fingers and thumb pointing down to the ground.
1: Now, I mean, I know you told me the shingle story, but I'm looking at the concrete block thing.
0: Yeah.
1: Were they empty blocks or are they actually solid blocks?
0: The ones with two big holes in them.
1: Okay, so they're 30 to 38 pounds. So it's the you were lucky. That's what it says on the internet.
0: Per block, no.
1: It says
0: dry, they're maybe 5 pounds.
1: It says that if it's a cinder block like the concrete blocks that I'm, it said 30 to 38 pounds by weight. That sounds about right.
0: Well,
1: let me just go on the low end. At 30 pounds times eight, you were carrying 240 pounds each time.
0: Yeah. I would take a 96-pound pack of shingles and pick it up and swing it back and forth a couple times like you're swinging a golf club, and then swing it up over my head, bend my knees, and toss the thing up onto the roof.
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3: I'm Ed Donahue with an AP News Minute. Stocks finished mixed. The Dow down 185 points. At the UN General Assembly, President Trump says U.S. and Iranian officials are meeting. The president met with Ukrainian President Volodymyr Zelensky. He was asked about the status of Russia-Ukraine talks.
4: Well, I think they're going to make a deal, and I don't want to say what the deal is. We talk about it a lot, including with President Putin. And I think something's going to happen.
3: Zelensky says he's ready for talks that include Vladimir Putin.
5: He's not winning. For him, it's a problem because he has to show to his internal society. It's not about us, not about Americans, not about Ukrainians. He doesn't respect anybody. His question is Russian people, his internal society and pressure. He afraid only his nation.
3: Zelensky also says his country's forces damaged two more Russian oil refineries in their latest long-range strikes. More information at apnews.com. I'm Ed Donahue.
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2: 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It's a no-brainer to want to be a part of it. We're going to invest heavily in our kids, trying to teach them how to do things the right way. And I always truly believe if you do all the little things right, then the wins take care of themselves.
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6: With SRN News, I'm Ken Lorman in Washington. President Trump says the U.S. and Iran met today. It was shortly after he delivered a forceful warning to Tehran from the floor of the United Nations General Assembly. Mr. Trump described the discussion as a very good meeting. The reported talks came after the president issued one of his strongest warnings yet to the Iranian regime. The White House has launched a 24-hour streaming news feed straight to the public. It follows the ban on CNN, MSNBC, and Politico from briefings and the lawsuit those outlets filed. The administration is now running its own pipe around the press pool. Vice President Vance says the Trump administration will remove 760,000 fraudulent or non-existent Obamacare enrollees, saving $2.2 billion. This is SRN News.
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5: With SRN News, I'm John Scott. President Trump says U.S. and Iranian officials met for 3 hours Tuesday. That was shortly after he threatened in his address to the U.N. General Assembly that he may annihilate the Islamic Republic if a deal is not reached soon to end the nearly seven-month war. The United States, Denmark, and Greenland have signed an agreement to strengthen security in the Arctic and North Atlantic. The signing happened Tuesday on the sidelines of the U.N. General Assembly in New York. President Trump earlier announced his plan to bolster the U.S. military presence in Greenland while keeping it under Danish and Greenlandic control. Court documents show that Camp Mystic in Texas faces a criminal investigation. That could include manslaughter or negligent homicide charges and the deaths of 27 girls amid devastating flooding that occurred in Texas last year. This is SRN News.
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5: With SRN News, I'm John Scott. Ukrainian President Volodymyr Zelensky met with President Trump at the UN General Assembly in New York and expressed hope that the U.S. would help end Russia's war in Ukraine. Tuesday's meeting follows Russian missile and drone attacks on four Ukrainian regions that killed five people. Zelensky says Ukrainian forces also struck two Russian oil refineries. French President Emmanuel Macron pledging additional radar systems to protect Ukraine's power grid. Being called one of the strongest storms ever in the Pacific, Hurricane Polo is gaining strength as it moves along Mexico's southwestern coast as a Category 5 cyclone. The Miami-based National Hurricane Center reports Polo is an extremely dangerous storm with maximum sustained winds of 175 miles per hour south of Zihuatanejo, Mexico. This is SRN News.
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1: With SRN News, I'm John Scott. President Trump says the United States and Iran held a meeting Tuesday shortly after the president delivered a forceful warning to Tehran from the floor of the United Nations General Assembly. The president described the discussion as a very good meeting, but provided few details about who attended or what was actually discussed. Ukrainian President Zelensky met Tuesday with President Trump and said he trusted that the White House could help end Russia's four-and-a-half-year war in his country, even as attacks from both sides kept escalating. In Texas, Camp Mystic faces a criminal investigation. It could include manslaughter or negligent homicide in the deaths of 27 girls amid devastating flooding in Texas last year. New York Giants quarterback Jackson Dart with a left knee injury in the team's loss to the LA Rams, and now some reports suggest Dart could miss all of the season. This is SRN News.
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4: 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Yes, put it down. 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
1: Hey, thanks for taking my call, guys.
0: Sure.
1: I'm Tina. My husband just passed away about 5 months ago, suddenly.
0: Oh, sorry. How old was he?
1: Thanks so much. He was 60 years old.
0: What happened?
1: So he was self-employed. Well, he had, we think he had a blood clot. He had had surgery on his heart the year before, was doing great. And then he's self-employed, a tax accountant, had his own tax business, and he wasn't answering my text, and I found him passed away at the office.
0: So sorry, Tina.
1: Thank you so much. He was self-employed. Sadly, for some reason, he had no will, and he had a lot of kind of hidden credit card debt. But my goal is I want to be crazy and attack and pay off all that debt. So I paid off all the credit card debt.
0: Well,
1: Why'd you pay off our house?
0: Was it in your name?
1: It was in the business name.
0: Okay.
1: So I,
0: because it likely they would have written that off. You sent them a death certificate.
1: They would have probably, but I was kind of on the LLC as co-owner, so
0: you thought they'd come after you.
1: I needed to get that done. Now, we did shut down the business since he was the brains of the business, made the decision. So
2: you shut it down or you sold it?
1: Well, no, we shut it down. And I work a full-time job and two part-time jobs. So I'm okay financially paying for my current bills, and I'm good there. But what my question is for you, I have an integrity question for you. So one thing that was not under my name is Brian's office, and he also has a loan. Now, the office, very old, it's worth about $80,000, but we found out it's got some significant things that need to be done, plumbing, that sort of thing, and he owes $30,000. Both are solely under his name. Now, while I'm crazy about wanting to pay off all the debt and get debt-free, I also want to be God-honoring, and I don't want to do something that I feel like is dishonest.
2: Like
1: I'd rather have, like, what I'm thinking of, because while I'm not in St. Louis, I'm in a little town south of it.
2: Okay.
1: There's a lot of commercial real estate, not for, for up for sale for long periods. Mm-hmm. I'm thinking about just giving the office back to the bank and stepping away.
2: Why? Why can't you sell it for whatever it's worth if it needs plumbing? The person who buys it will know that it needs plumbing work, right?
1: You're not trying to disclose
2: what's wrong with the property. You're not trying to hide it.
1: True. No, yeah, and it would probably have to be kind of a short sale. I haven't gone into probate yet because I've only got about $2,800 left, and that would be something I'd have to give solely to the lawyer. So I was thinking, I'm worried that I would have to continue to keep this building going at $800 a month, which I just don't have. And doing probate, you know, I couldn't get the proceeds for 6 months. So those were kind of my things. But I just wanted to go, I wanted to get your guys' advice. I'm probably going to go ahead and get it into probate and have to take out a little money to do that in advance. But I just wanted to think, is it God-honoring to, or, you know, honest to give it back to the bank if need be?
2: I thought that you said that the office was worth $80,000 and that he owes $30,000.
1: He does. I just don't know it will sell. There's so much commercial property in our little town.
2: Well, let's check and see. Let's get with a SmartVestor Pro and let's find somebody who specializes in commercial real estate and let's see what's the value.
0: You mean like a real estate, a Ramsey Trusted agent?
2: What did I say?
0: Real estate agent?
2: Yes.
0: You said SmartVestor, which
2: I'm sorry.
0: Financial advising side.
2: Thank you, George.
0: But I was going
2: to
0: say, I think you need a team of pros in your corner. I would be contacting a local probate attorney, get a real estate pro, even a financial advisor like a SmartVestor Pro to help you through all this. Right now, you're doing a lot on your own, and there's a lot of big numbers here, and you don't want to make mistakes where you could have looked back and said, gosh, why did I do that? I was just grieving and in a hurry, and I just wanted it off my plate. Instead, just you can rest and breathe easy. Can you make the $800 office payment for the next couple of months?
1: For a couple more months, yep, I can do that.
0: And then what's the long-term play? Let's say you sold this thing for at least what you owe on it, and it was out of your hands at that point. Would that be a win?
1: That would be a definite win. Just kind of putting out fires and, you know, I think my house that is actually we're closing on tomorrow, we're shutting, you know, I'm selling it. There's been a lot of hidden debt. I've had to put $30,000 into it, and that took out, you know, anything that I had into savings. So I think maybe I'm just a little bit traumatized by that. That's why I'm panicking about the office.
2: I don't think you need to panic just yet. Let's see an appraisal what it's worth, because if you said it's worth 80 and it's really worth 30, well, then you're just breaking even.
0: So there's no reason to surrender it at this point. And it's either way, it's not dishonest. It's just a bad move.
1: I think I was just flailing. Yeah.
0: Yeah. So right now you're not in too much of a pinch. You're able to work. That's fantastic. Do you have some savings right now?
1: Only about $2,800.
0: Okay. And how much debt is left, if any, tied to your name?
1: Basically none. Once this house sells tomorrow, I'm out from underneath it all.
0: What are you going to do with the profits of the house?
1: Oh, there's no profit. Sadly, in December, we refinanced, and we had a few years ago, we had taken out a HELOC stupidly, and I realized it hasn't even been touched. So I'm actually having to pay almost $10,000 to get out from underneath the house.
0: So you're underwater on the situation. Okay.
1: Yeah, underwater.
0: And now you're going
1: to
0: rent?
1: Buy a new HVAC, yeah, and a roof.
2: And was there any life insurance at all, Tina?
1: Yeah, there was enough. It got enough to do the funeral and having to put like $30,000 into a new roof and a new HVAC for the house. Everything kind of just the last of it, you know, I've got a cashier's check for the closing cost tomorrow. That's it. So that just kind of leaves the $2,800 kind of left. But, you know, that's enough. And I make about $3,100 between the three jobs take home. And I got an apartment, you know, it's perfect for me, you know, and it, I'll have an additional $1,000 a month.
0: Okay. And then what's your retirement plan? Do you have a nest egg?
1: No nest egg at all. We had, again, being self-employed, we took out probably about 4 years ago our 401k. I'm just basically right in the, I'm in the ashes just rebuilding. I'm 56, so I've got several years of working, and I've got a great day job and good little side job. So I feel comfortable, but I think after I get through all this office stuff, I think I'll be able to start putting back the 15% that I'll need.
0: Good. Yeah, that's the goal. Retirement. If you can start doing that for the next, let's say, you know, 14 years, you might have to work longer than you wanted to, but then at least we can retire with some dignity. Plus, if we get anything from Social Security, I don't know how much you'll get from that. Do you know, or if there's any survivor benefits from your husband?
1: Well, that was the thing. He was going to start doing that in like 2 months before he died. So because he wasn't actually receiving the Social Security benefits, I won't be able to even see that for another like 4 years. That's okay. That's okay. So,
0: well, it sounds like you're hopeful.
1: And I'm prepared to work till 70.
0: You're comfortable. You're doing okay. And so I would just take a breath and go slow and reach out to some pros and don't try to do this all on your own. Number one, even if you weren't grieving the passing of your husband, it's good to have pros in your corner. But especially someone who can see your situation very clearly, map it all out, help you understand what they're doing and why they're recommending what they're recommending. That's the most important part versus you, like you said, just flailing, making almost impulsive decisions just because you're scared or stressed.
2: Yeah, I have to say, I might go back and look at that business. If he had a book of business, there might have been some value there. And I might just double check that and see if there is anything worth selling to another, you know, accountant in the area that needs the business.
0: Yeah, creating a lump sum to throw into that nest egg. That
2: absolutely
0: can't hurt. Good luck, Tina.

0: all the time.
1: What's your full-time job?
0: Which is why the truck got... full-time is a cabinet maker.
1: Okay. So you're
2: very
1: handy guy.
0: Fine carpentry.
1: Yeah. Can you... What does a ladder look like in the cabinet world? I mean, can you level up and work on more luxury stuff? What is... How do we get from 2,800 to 4,800?
0: It's really hard to say because it is a very... It is a small business. There's a very small group of us. And it's just kind of one of those things where... it's an art thing. So it's not really like it's a skilled trade.
1: So that's what I'm saying. You should be making more. If there's a supply demand issue, there's only a couple of you and it's art. I mean, not a lot of people can do this. I would be charging more. I don't know if it's an hourly rate that you charge builders or how it works, but I would look into that, maybe even a handyman business on the side, and you could charge 50 to 90 bucks an hour doing that. And I know that because I've paid these people 50 to 90 bucks an hour to do all kinds of handyman work. And that can just be in your neighborhood.
2: Mm-hmm.
1: You barely have to leave the house for that.
2: I think everything that you need, Dylan, is right in front of you. I think the season of life kind of got you stunned and you were paralyzed for a minute. It's like you got the new baby. You're realizing there's debt. You just needed us to kind of like on the TV shows where they smack you across the face and then you snap out of it.
1: He
2: snapped out of it now.
1: I love it. Well, we're rooting for you, man. We believe you can do this. Let's just get to work and knock it out. Let's not belabor the process. That puts this hour of The Ramsey Show in the books. Remember, there's ultimately only one way to financial peace, and that's to walk daily with the Prince of Peace, Christ Jesus.
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5: With SRN News, I'm John Scott. President Trump says the United States and Iran held a meeting Tuesday shortly after the president delivered a forceful warning to Tehran from the floor of the United Nations General Assembly. The president described the discussion as a very good meeting, but provided few details about who attended or what was actually discussed. Ukrainian President Zelensky met Tuesday with President Trump and said he trusted that the White House could help end Russia's 4.5-year war in his country, even as attacks from both sides kept escalating. In Texas, Camp Mystic faces a criminal investigation. It could include manslaughter or negligent homicide in the deaths of 27 girls amid devastating flooding in Texas last year. New York Giants quarterback Jackson Dart with a left knee injury in the team's loss to the L.A. Rams, and now some reports suggest Dart could miss all of the season. This is SRN News.
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9: We've talked before about how too much sitting quietly chips away at our health. 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More than 23,000 people signed up to try it, and the results were... up to a 28% drop in fatigue, steadier moods, and sharper focus. People's productivity didn't suffer one bit. Here's the catch. You can't undo a whole day of sitting with a single

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0: Normal is broke and common sense is weird. 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I'm George Camel, joined by Jade Warshaw this hour, taking your calls at 888-825-5225. That's the only way to get on the air and have the conversation about your life and your money. James kicks us off in Nashville, Tennessee, just down the road. What's going on, James?
1: How do you find motivation to start all over again when you spent over 5 years following the Ramsey plan and then life comes along with a tragedy and throws you right back to step one when you're about to start step five? How do you ask your family to keep doing the same thing over and over again?
2: Oh, no. Well, James, I'm sorry. What happened that caused you to go all the way from step five back to step one? That sounds terrible.
1: I was about to start step five. My wife lost her job unexpectedly about 10 months ago. I was outside on the phone talking to her, and a car swerved off the road and hit me. It was a hit and run and hurt me. So I was out of work for about 7 months, and then she was out of work too. I went back to work at AMA a few months ago, and I'm back to work, and she's back to work. But between the bills and while I was out, she went back into debt a little bit. Not too bad, but the hospital bills now that I'm completely stuck with because it was a hit and run. Mm-hmm. So how do I ask her to keep tightening the belt? I'm 53 years old, and I've got $20,000 in my 401k. That's it.
2: Okay. Well, I hate that this happened. I mean, that is such a freak accident that you would be standing on the phone talking to her and a car would hit you. I mean, I hate that that happened. I'm so sorry. You were out for 7 months. During that time, you guys ate through your emergency fund and then some.
1: Oh, yeah.
2: And so now you're starting back. Is it just the $20,000 of debt?
1: That's not my debt. That's my 401k.
2: That's the 401k. Okay, how much debt?
1: Yeah, that's all. The debt, now we've got about $7,000 in consumer debt when it was at zero.
2: Okay.
1: Plus, the last I looked, about $60,000 in hospital bills that the insurance didn't pay for.
2: Okay.
0: Why didn't they pay for
1: my insurance? Because my insurance is not as good as some people's. They paid a percentage, but I'm still on the hook for 20%.
0: And there was no max out of pocket?
1: I don't know exactly what it is, to be honest with you, but it's somewhere in the neighborhood of $50,000, the max out of pocket. It's not the best insurance in the world.
2: Okay.
1: It's through an employer. And like I said, I went back to work early. I wasn't supposed to, but I had to. Now, originally we got out of debt, I guess it was like $162,000, something like that.
2: Uh-huh.
1: And it's been about 5 years doing it. I talked to y'all once before last year,
2: uh-huh.
1: And I was close. I was talking to you about the national debt relief, dump them and pay it myself, and I did.
0: Good.
1: And I kept my car, like you told me to do.
2: Mm-hmm.
1: You said I could afford it, my yellow jacket. But then a few months after that, I had all it paid off and was pounding the emergency fund, and I was almost at $25,000, and then this happened, and now we're right back to step one.
2: I'm so, so sorry.
1: I only have $10 in the bank.
2: But you're back working. Are you back doing the same job that you were doing?
1: Yes, I didn't lose my job. We were making about $135.
2: Okay. What are you making now?
1: Her job. Now we're going to be making, I've got it wrote down. See, with my overtime that I pushed and everything, and to her new job, which doesn't make as much, we're going to be at about $111 with her job.
2: Okay. So the good news, I hear what you're saying, and George and I are right there with you, but I really want to shift the conversation to what's going good. Because a lot of bad happened, exactly. And now the good news is you're back to work. The good news is you're back to your same job. You're making really good money. Your wife is back to work. And it sounds like it could have been a lot worse. Like you said, you could have lost your life. There could have been more debt. But we're here now. And the good news is you've paid off $160,000 in debt before. We know you can tackle 67. And the truth is it's not going to be 67 because you're going to settle these hospital bills.
1: And I'm worried about my retirement because I've only got $20,000 in retirement. That's
2: mm-hmm.
1: it.
2: And George and I will get to that part.
1: Like I was told to.
2: Yeah, I understand. George and I will help you walk through that part, but let's just kind of shift the lens a little bit and go, okay. All that happened, that's terrible, but here we are now. And
1: I just want to help.
2: We've got a decent shovel. And so let's attack this. Like I said, the good news, and I don't say that to sound trite, but you've done this before. And so you know what it takes. And your initial question was, how can I ask my family to do this again? And I think the way you ask him is you go, you know what, this time when we do this, not only are we going to pay off the debt, but we're going to understand our insurance, and that's going to affect our emergency fund. We're going to make sure that we always have our out-of-pocket max. We're going to make sure that our 6 months covers that and then some. Do you see what I'm saying? So there's a way to build back stronger on this, and I think you're going to be even more motivated this time than you were the last time.
1: I'm trying, but when I look at her face, I just see the same thing I feel, stress and worry.
2: Yeah.
1: But we're never going to get there.
2: You're going to get there. It's going to look a little different because this happened, and things happen all the time. We're going along about our merry way, and things happen that are just a ton of bricks, James, and they just knock us off course. And from that point on, our life just looks different.
1: And, it does. I had no surgery, but and I'll deal with that. But I'm more focused on, like you said, I just want to show her there is a light at the end of this tunnel.
2: Yeah, and there is. There is.
0: How long did it take you to pay off that debt the first time?
1: Almost 5 years.
0: Okay, and this one's a much smaller pile of debt, so this will take more like, what, 2 years?
1: I don't know exactly. I mean, all the bills aren't in, but that's a pretty close estimate.
0: Okay.
1: I know that much.
0: And you're 53. So at 55, you're debt-free with an emergency fund. Can we visualize that guy?
1: Yeah, I'd be great with that. My wife is the better saver than me, and that's the honest, but I'm great with that.
0: Then you lean on her for savings. Say, honey, you know me. Left
1: to
0: my own devices, I'd spend every dime. So I need you to help keep me accountable. We're going to pay off this debt. I'm going to help settle these medical debts. We're going to get out of this thing in under 2 years, and then we're going to reset on our retirement. And it's going to be we're going to go hard in the paint, as they say. So you might be investing 20-30% of your incomes into retirement at that point.
1: We won't pay the house off, and then
0: what's left on the
1: mortgage? $148,000.
0: Okay, and what's the payment?
1: $1,038.52.
0: Amazing, because your income, you're taking home what, $6,500 a month?
1: About $6,000.
0: Okay,
1: about $6,000.
0: So that mortgage is very reasonable comparatively to your income. You're doing great on that side, which means you got a lot of margin left over to start throwing at these debts.
1: What else was it? Yeah, because we just paid the car. We paid the car off right before I got hit. So
0: good.
1: We don't have a car debt. So the car's paid for. We're driving 2003 models.
0: That's fine.
1: Yeah,
0: they're
1: I'm
0: working
1: ready
0: right.
1: To sell yes, they are. My truck's working. Her car's working, and I'm ready to sell the one that I wasn't going to sell before. Y'all told me not to because we could afford it, but I think maybe I need to now.
0: Desperate times call for desperate measures. If you're willing to do that, that tells me you're actually going to retire with dignity because you're willing to make the sacrifices now, even though it hurts.
1: Oh, yeah, I'll sell it.
0: Because I don't want you working at 74.
1: That's it right there because I'll never make it. I'm pretty broke up.
0: Man.
1: Dumb decisions in life on the bottom of it.
0: We always say the best way to eat an elephant is one step at a time. For you guys, that's tomorrow, we're going to budget. The next day, we're going to budget. The next day, we're making a payment on that debt. And if you just take it one step at a time instead of getting overwhelmed by the huge, overwhelming big picture of how are we going to retire, you will get there. So hang on the line. We're going to gift you Every Dollar Premium to walk you through that process of making a plan for every dollar coming in and every dollar going out.

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0: Brennan is in Indianapolis up next. Brennan, welcome to the Ramsey Show.
1: Thank you.
0: What's going on?
1: I'm just trying to figure out how I can get my budget back on track. So recently I filed Chapter 13. Actually, at the beginning of this month, and it's taking approximately $215 out of each paycheck. I'm struggling to get the rest of my finances on track to be able to pay my bills on time at the beginning of the month as well as in the middle of the month.
0: Is it a logistics issue? Are you saying there's bills that are hitting, you know, before the paycheck hits, and so therefore you're going in the red?
1: Yeah, kind of a little bit of that. So, for example, I've got my basically like my rent due at the beginning of the month. I've got utilities due in the middle of the month. I've got an attorney payment due right at the end of each month for a child custody case.
2: So when you pay it, when are you running out? Is it the bills that happen at the beginning, the bills that happen at the middle? Like what's happening, and have you verified that you have enough money for the month to cover everything for the month? It's just when it's happening?
1: It's basically just when it's happening. I'm trying to figure out how I can try and get ahead of everything so I can break down each paycheck to pay a portion of everything. So
2: right.
1: It feels like I'm getting ahead.
2: How often do you get paid? How do you get paid?
1: I get paid every weekly.
2: Okay.
1: Or every week on Thursdays.
2: Every week on Thursdays. Okay. And then, so there's a feature in every dollar that's called paycheck planning, and it basically does exactly what you're saying. You can load in every expense that you have and when you're currently paying it, and then you can start to figure out, okay, this is the one that's setting me over. I need to move this. I can no longer pay the utilities on the 13th. I need to ask them if I can pay them on the 25th, right? And a lot of times you can, you know, call people up and just say, can I move the due date on this as long as it's within the same month? And they'll allow you to do that. And then another part of it is some of the things that are variable that you can control, like your groceries. Instead of, I don't know that you do this, but instead of loading everything up on the first, maybe you split up your grocery bill a little bit more so that you have the money there. Do you see what I'm saying? Just moving things around and tweaking it a little bit so that you can kind of figure out this puzzle. But when you lay that out in every dollar, you're going to be able to see exactly how much you're over, and it'll help you go, oh gosh, I'm always $57 over. That looks suspiciously like my gas bill for that week, right? And so those things will help you figure out what you need to do to solve that puzzle.
1: Okay.
2: Does that make sense?
1: It also gets hard. Yeah, and it also gets hard, though. I'm stuck paying different bills for my parents also. So
0: what
1: my dad just recently. So my dad, he recently had an amputation and is unable to work. So I helped him pick up a lot of his stuff. And then my mom also, she can't work hardly either. So I picked up her phone bill.
2: Why can't she work? Why can't she work?
1: She's disabled.
0: Are they on disability? Do they have income coming in from that?
1: Very little. So they might get $1,400 each every month, and that basically covers their rent and utilities.
2: Are you the only sibling?
1: The only sibling capable of taking care of anything.
2: Yeah, but I don't think you are. You're in bankruptcy.
1: And that's why I am where I'm at.
2: And that's what I'm saying.
0: Because
2: so we've got
0: parents?
2: We got to break this chain.
1: It's a little bit of everything that's just snowballed at once. My dad was working, and then he was diabetic, and it turned into he had an infection, and it turned into amputation.
2: That's
1: so
2: terrible.
1: He's been unable to work for about a year and a half.
2: Where is he living? Is he living in a home? Is he living in an apartment? How is he living?
1: Him and my mom rent a house.
2: Okay. I mean, this is really tough, but there's part of this that it's very hard for you to get in a true position of being able to help if you don't put up a boundary and say, I'm drowning here. I'm in bankruptcy. I'm literally, the boat tossed me off and I'm fighting for my life in the ocean. And if I keep trying to rescue you guys, we're all going to drown. Right? And so at some point it might be tough, but it's like, I need you guys to fend for yourselves or the other siblings or something so that I can just get myself back in the boat here. And then I promise once I get I will come back for you. Like, that's kind of what you need to do because you're in bankruptcy. You don't have the money. And if this is what's caused this, then 100% you've got to go, guys, I cannot do all of this. And there should be no shame in that. It is very hard. It's hard to handle one household, let alone your parents' household.
1: Right. And it is hard. Between everything, I've picked up probably $600 or $700 in bills that I don't necessarily, that aren't necessarily mine.
0: How much do you bring in every week?
1: It fluctuates. So I do asphalt where I'm at, and it kind of depends on weather, but generally between $800 to $1,200 every week.
0: Okay.
1: After tax.
0: So you're bringing home about, let's call it around 60K or so?
1: Yeah. Actually, last year, according to my income, it was actually about 70 because I do have a secondary job.
0: Good.
1: Since the asphalt is seasonal, but
0: okay.
1: It allows me to swap back and forth every year.
0: So if you're hustling, you could bring in 5 to 6K a month.
1: Roughly.
0: And what's your rent?
1: $1,250.
0: Okay, that's reasonable. And so where's all the rest of the money going outside of the attorney fees and your Chapter 13 payment?
1: To parents, essentially. So the attorney payment is $350 every month. Cell phone bill is roughly $150. I pick up my mom's bill. That's another $150.
2: You pick up her cell phone
0: Why
2: bill?
0: Why are your cell phone bills so high?
2: Why don't you get her like a Boost mobile phone? Why don't you get her off of what she has and get her like a Boost mobile and pay like $30 a month for that instead of $150?
1: And then it turns into another debt payment of the cell phone because it's through Verizon and not paid off.
0: Yeah, we don't need to be having finance cell phones when we can't even put food on the table. So we can get some dumb phones.
2: Yeah,
0: for
2: can
0: now.
2: We trade that phone in, get whatever cash we can, pay it off, and then just get you a dumb phone like George said? These are all the things I want you looking very closely at with a magnifying glass going, what can I do? So you pay the mom's cell phone. What? Tell us the other bills you're paying for them. Let's see if we can help you knock them out or get them very, very low.
1: I do pay the car insurance for everybody, and that's about $400
2: Your dad's not driving right now, right?
1: Nobody does have the vehicle. It is financed, and he's able to pay that payment.
2: Right, but let's stop for a second.
0: Let's think about what you just said. We're paying a payment with insurance on a car that he's not even driving.
2: So let's, for the time being, because my guess is he's probably not going to drive for a while, let's get rid of that vehicle. Can we sell it? Can we get out of that, which will get rid of that insurance as well on that vehicle?
1: It's too far negative to get rid of. I've looked into that for
0: him. What's the underwater amount compared to what you could get private party and the loan?
1: It's worth about $6,000 or $7,000, and he still owes $23,000 or $24,000.
2: Oh,
0: so it was negative equity rolled over?
1: It wasn't negative equity rolled over. Just the way the loan fell.
2: Yeah, a bad loan. What about mom's car?
1: He got behind on everything.
2: What about mom's car?
1: It's paid. It is paid for cash, but it's her own vehicle.
2: Okay, but what if she drove dad's car? What if we sold mom's paid for cash car? She took dad's car. Dad is not going back and forth to work, so he's just not going to have a car for a while. They can't afford two vehicles, certainly not on payments. They can't afford to live. They certainly cannot afford two cars. So let's get rid of mom's car. What can you get for that?
1: Maybe $5,000.
2: These are the decisions. If you're going to be in bankruptcy and helping them with their life and their money, these are the types of decisions you're going to have to be able to make. And say, I can't do this. If we're going to rescue ourselves, we've got to make some deep cuts. I'm making deep cuts. You've got to make deep cuts. If you're not willing to make the deep cuts, I can't help. And so that's what this looks like. But
0: the strong can only help the weak. And right now, you're operating from a place of weakness. And I don't want you to see you calling back 2 years from now saying, I'm back in bankruptcy again because mom and dad are anchors keeping me down. Everyone needs to figure this out for themselves. You're all adults, and right now, you need to clear the decks and get yourself a financial foundation.
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0: Ramsay is taking over an entire cruise ship. March 14th through the 21st, 2027, the Live Like No One Else cruise is back for the second time.
1: All right.
0: This time we're going to the Western Caribbean. 7 nights, Bahamas, Jamaica, Grand Cayman, Cozumel, and this is an entire cruise filled with Ramsay fans and us Ramsay personalities, with new wealth-building teachings from Dave, the world's largest debt-free scream, live tapings of your favorite Ramsay shows, and so much more. And this is for a very specific person out there, not
1: exclusive.
0: For everyone. Very exclusive to those of you who have paid off all of your debt except the house, probably the house included. We got a lot of Baby Step 7ers on the cruise.
1: Yeah.
0: Fun to meet them. But this is really to celebrate the milestone that you may have just glazed over, because you pay off the mortgage and then there's more bills to be paid the next day. You never really get a chance to mark it. And so we made this cruise specifically so that we felt like we had a moment together.
1: I love that.
0: And it was a lot of fun last year. So all-inclusive pricing starts at about $2,100 per passenger. That's cabin, food, entertainment, taxes, tips, all included.
1: That's not
0: in that.
1: Bad. That's
0: not
1: bad at all.
0: Not a bad deal for 7 nights. So, you know, we have a lot of people, singles, coming on this one.
1: Mm-hmm.
0: We're doing an event just for them. Should be fun.
1: Are we?
0: I'm trying
1: That's
0: to.
1: That's news for me.
0: I want to host it. I want to be the Ryan Seacrest of the Ramsay
1: you
0: singles
1: You hosting
0: event.
1: The singles event?
0: I think I just for my own entertainment.
1: Okay.
0: I need something
1: I'm here
0: to
1: for
0: do.
1: It.
0: So join us. It's going to be a good time. Click the link in the show notes or go to RamseySolutions.com/events to book your cabin. Lee is in Phoenix up next. What's going on, Lee?
2: Hey, how's it going, man?
0: Good. How can we help?
2: Hey, so I live in Phoenix, Arizona, a suburb of Phoenix. It's Gilbert. And it's debating if I should rent or buy. It seems like the house prices are pretty inflated here and the rent's cheaper even with 20% down. Just kind of want to get your insight of what route I should take.
1: Okay. Well, I mean, and I would say real estate's inflated just about everywhere. It's just expensive in the housing market in general, but rent is not much better. Most people are paying around 25 to 30% every month for their rent too. And the problem with rent is that's going to keep going up. So my question is, where are you in the baby steps, and are you in a position that you could buy and you're just choosing not to?
2: Yeah, I mean, I have a possibility of, you know, baby step wise, I pretty much, so I called y'all about 7 years ago. I was had a whole bunch of car debt, credit card debt, did all the baby steps. So at this stage, you know, I have no debt and have a pretty good savings account and invest a lot of money each month. So financially, I'm pretty good there. It's just the biggest thing with rent. Like if you buy a house for $800,000, 20% down, it's like $5,000 a month versus you can do the same property for about $3,000 a month on rent.
1: Well,
2: that's kind of like my...
1: Let's talk about that a little bit. So tell us how much money you have saved.
2: I mean, so I have 401ks, I have about $400,000, and then like my own personal stocks, like crypto, is about $350,000.
1: Uh-huh.
2: I have about $100,000 cash.
1: Okay, so you've got money, and I love that for you. But nothing says you have to start with an $800,000 house. Is it just you?
2: No, it's me. We have a family, so
1: okay.
2: I have 3 kids. So it's a.
1: And still, I say nothing says you have to start at $800,000.
2: Yeah, I mean, 500, 600 in this area for sure.
1: Yeah.
2: And it's more the same house at 800,000 you can rent for $3,000 a month.
1: You can, but you're not getting anything from it. And we're,
2: I know.
1: Like, don't get me wrong. I think there's a season where it's cool to rent, and it's really great to rent when you're not ready to buy and you're just trying to stack up that down payment or stack up that emergency fund or whatever step that you're on. But when you are able to buy, it's such a huge part of wealth building because every month that payment is going towards building your equity. It's not just going down a black hole that you'll never see it again. And with rent, that is the case. That's why we say renting for a short time until you can buy really is where you want to be. How long have you been renting?
2: 2 years. I owned a house previously.
1: Mm-hmm.
0: And then what's your income? What's your after-tax monthly income?
2: After-tax... probably close to $20,000-$25,000.
0: Okay, so you can afford a healthy mortgage. I mean, you could afford $5,000 mortgage, no problem.
2: Yeah, I'm in mortgage sales, so it goes up and down, of course. So that's why I'm very conservative when I try to buy stuff, just in case, you know, with mortgage.
0: Sure. So you could have like a peaks and valleys fund to set aside when there's a really good month. Let's set some aside in savings to cover the down months. But what are your actual bare bones expenses that you need to cover the household for the month, all in?
2: $10,000 a month.
0: Okay.
2: It'd be very comfortable.
0: So you got plenty of margin. So let's say you put $400,000 on a down on a $600,000 house. That's about $2,200 on a 15-year fixed.
1: Yeah.
0: And you're in the mortgage world, so you know these numbers way better than I do. So what's wrong with having a $2,200 mortgage?
2: Well, then it's the key is, okay, now I'm taking out my investments that have been doing pretty well. And that's like, do
0: well,
2: I
0: the problem
2: rent?
0: Is your investments had zero goal. You were just investing into the abyss.
1: Yeah.
0: I only invest when I have a particular goal. So retirement is one investing goal.
1: And
0: down
1: you have
0: payment
1: that.
0: Is another goal. So let's just,
2: right.
0: If you earmark this as down payment fund, do you feel a whole lot better selling this off?
2: Yeah, for sure.
0: That's what I would do. I'd get rid of the single stocks and crypto and go, I'd rather be a homeowner than watching the crypto and stock
2: right.
0: markets, you know, shift.
1: And it's not
0: you can
1: even,
0: build back up.
1: It's not even getting rid of it. It's shifting the investment. You're shifting it from being in stocks, which is actually more volatile, and you're shifting it to investing in your personal mortgage, your personal, you know, residence. And that's something that's going up in value too. You're gaining equity in that. So it's not like you're cashing out all investing, if that makes sense.
0: Yeah.
1: You're just shifting it and you're making money in a different way for your family.
2: Yeah, I understand that. Yeah, that's what I was thinking too. It's just like, I like seeing the money grow with the investments. It's almost like a game
1: mm-hmm.
2: and I'm playing.
1: Well, nothing's going to stop you from doing that. I mean, with a mortgage of $2,200 a month, if you still wanted to play with a small portion of your money and keep doing stocks, nothing would stop you from doing that, right?
2: Right.
0: But personally,
2: right.
0: I'd be maxing out all of my tax advantage retirement accounts first. Then if there's money left over outside of that, you know, if I haven't hit 15% of my household income, then you can move on to non-retirement investing.
2: Cool.
0: But I think
2: awesome.
0: Look at the big picture. Look at the quality of life you want for your family. And I think you'll find that being a homeowner and having this house is going to be well worth the trade-off of selling off some of your portfolio to make it happen.
1: Absolutely. And I would just say,
2: okay.
1: and I'm not saying this in a negative way, but the way the housing market is, if you have the cash, which you do, Lee, to go out like that, you are on the winning side right now. There's so many people who are like, I cannot get in this market. It's impossible to save this down payment. How is anyone doing this? And you've got the money, like capitalize and get yourself the win while you can.
2: All right, cool. Yeah, I appreciate it, guys.
1: Yeah,
2: and I
1: absolutely.
2: Called you guys about 7 years ago. Helped me out tremendously.
1: That's
2: I appreciate
1: awesome.
2: It.
0: Man, from
1: Thank you, Lee.
0: Being in debt, trying to claw out
1: yeah.
0: to having hundreds of thousands
1: yes.
0: invested, no debt, that's
1: yeah.
0: pretty impressive.
1: Way to go. Way to go. Way to go.
0: I'm excited. And, Jade, there's a lot of people in Lee's shoes. They don't have the hundreds of thousands. They'd like that part. But they're wondering, is it a waste of money to rent? And that word just – it hurts my soul when – because what they usually say that is when they're desperate to get into a home at all costs.
1: Mm-hmm.
0: So they say, well, I don't want to waste money on rent. It's throwing money away.
1: Yes.
0: And it's not. You're buying yourself patience until you have the financial footing to step into home ownership with some confidence
1: yeah.
0: instead of stress.
1: You know, well, then the argument shifts because then you have a guy like Lee who's like, I don't want to buy a house. It's too expensive to buy a house. It's cheaper to rent. So what that tells us is whatever boat that you're in, if you don't like the boat you're in, it's just easier to find right the reasons wrong with it versus like looking at the facts of the situation. And so I think you're exactly right. Sam and I rented for 10 years. It's a long time to rent. And it does. Sometimes you do feel like, oh gosh, this money is just going away. It's not building. It's not getting me anything, but it is. It's giving you shelter every night. It's giving you a place to lay your head. It's giving you stability. And it's also giving you the ability to save a down payment. And that's really, really great.
0: That's right. And the way I got to those numbers for Lee, by the way, is using our mortgage calculator. And it makes it super simple to punch in the home value, the down payment amount, the type of mortgage, the interest rate, property tax, and it'll give you the exact number. So I always like to go down to brass taxes and go, all right, we're looking for 25% of our after-tax monthly income, no more than that, going toward a mortgage. Once you can do that, regardless of the home price, the interest rate, you get the green light to go get that house.
1: What'd you plug in for Lee?
0: I plugged in $600,000 home value
1: uh-huh.
0: with a down payment of $400,000
1: uh-huh.
0: on a 15-year fixed.
1: Oh my
0: gosh. And I
1: gosh.
0: Lowered the property taxes, got rid of HOA for this example, and it was about $2,200.
1: I love it.
0: So that's all it takes. So go check it out. We'll drop a link in the description to that mortgage calculator if you guys want to crunch the numbers for yourselves. You might be hopeful. You could be a homeowner sooner than you know it.

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0: 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This is the methodology, the framework that we use to answer every single money question on the show. So if you want to learn more about those seven baby steps, we'll drop a link in the description so that it's a little easier to follow along. 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
1: Hi, thank you for inviting me on. My question is, my husband and I, he's getting ready to retire in February. We went per the advice of some friends to talk to a financial advisor. I have a traditional 401k, and the financial advisor wanted me to let him take that 401k and put it into a Roth IRA. But I know there's tax implications, and we were just a little concerned because he basically wanted to take all of our investments and somehow make us like a payout each month. And we just felt a little strange about it. And I listened to you guys, so I told my husband I'd try to get on your show.
2: Are you still working?
1: I am still working. I'm working part-time. I had some back surgery last year. I used to work full-time but couldn't do it anymore. But my husband is still working full-time, so I'm part-time, he's full-time.
2: And you're still contributing to that specific 401k, or is it an old one?
1: I am still contributing to it. It's been there for about 30 years.
2: Oh, what's in it?
1: It's just about $250,000. When I first started doing it, I didn't think you're young, you don't think about retirement, and I was only putting 75 cents a week in there, and so now I'm putting more, though. In the past 10 years, they're putting a lot more in.
2: What baby step are you guys in? Do you know?
1: Well, we don't have any car payments. We don't have any credit cards. We just have our mortgage. And my husband recently had an inheritance from his dad. So that's another reason why we went to an advisor, because it's a sizable amount, and we didn't want to we wanted to continue to grow. That's why we went to see the advisor.
0: Okay. How'd you find this advisor?
1: Through some friends. They're in Pennsylvania and we're in New York. And the advisor's in Pennsylvania.
0: Well, I'm curious, when they say a monthly payout, it scares me, and it's giving annuity, which is an insurance contract where you have a guaranteed payment. Is that what they're talking about?
1: He didn't mention annuity, but that's what we were worried about. And, he kind of took, all of our different things that we have, because my husband has a TSP through the government. That's his job. And then I have a traditional 401k, and he kind of just wanted to take everything.
0: Well, the thing to know is that he can't manage your 401k. And so, therefore, I think what they're trying to do is basically convert it into manageable assets.
2: Yes.
0: But you can't just take your traditional 401k while you're still working there and just move it over to a Roth IRA.
1: You can or you can't?
0: You can't. You'd have to leave the employer.
2: That's why I asked you if you were still working.
1: Yeah, and that's why we were kind of confused, because we just didn't feel like that was a good thing to do.
2: Well, I got to tell you.
1: I can't do it.
2: It sounds like you are having some reservations about this, Kat, and I am too.
0: And it's not even in the same state that you're in.
1: Yeah, and that's another reason why we were sort of but he did well for our friends, really liked him, so they wanted us to talk to him. But then we were this is all our money in the whole world.
2: I think there's a couple of things that's going on. Number one, he's asking you to do something that you can't do. That's a red flag for me. Number two, he's wanting to do something that sounds suspiciously like an annuity, which is something that we would never suggest for you. And he's wanting to do that with all of your money. And I just feel that is a major, how many times have you even sat down with this guy and he's already suggesting such a major act?
1: We had two Zoom calls with him.
2: It doesn't sit right with me. Does it sit right with you?
1: No, that's why I said I'm going to contact them, because it felt a little queasy.
2: Then that's your number one indicator, Christine.
0: Just walk away.
2: That you need to just walk away. And if it worked out for your friends, that's fabulous. You're not missing out on anything just because something worked for somebody else. If you don't have a good feeling about it, that's good enough for me.
1: Okay. Yeah, we did go to a more conservative type of firm that's in our area that is only a half-hour drive for us.
2: Mm-hmm.
1: And that person did not mention anything like that. He mentioned, like, once we retire, we could turn it into, like, a regular IRA.
2: Uh-huh.
1: But not a Roth. He didn't even mention Roth.
2: I mean, if you had a traditional IRA that you were interested in converting to Roth, I think that's totally mm-hmm. fine. I would just wait until you're in baby step 7 once the house okay. is paid off. And if you wanted to convert funds like that, you could. And they would help you do okay. that in a way that makes sense tax-wise. But
1: yeah,
2: I don't
1: yeah.
2: hear any of that coming from this guy.
0: It sounds like they're just promising this monthly payout to
2: yeah.
0: get you excited to work with them. But my spidey
1: well,
0: senses would
1: said,
0: be tingling.
1: You know, he could turn this $1 million into like $2 million in a couple years, and it would be $3
0: No,
1: million.
0: I don't trust anybody who's trying to guarantee me to double my money
2: uh-huh.
0: in a certain amount
2: get
0: of time.
2: Quick.
1: Well, yeah, and that was how we felt, too. So thank you. You're kind of confirming what our thoughts were.
0: Yeah.
1: That's really good.
0: And I would reach out to a SmartVestor pro at RamseySolutions.com/SmartVestor. And getting that second opinion about your situation, and they'll explain to you exactly how they get paid. And most advisors who are quality these days, you're going to see something like a 1% AUM fee, assets under management. So they get paid based on the portfolio size. And so if they grow it from $1 million to $10 million, well, they 10x their paycheck too, as they 10x your net worth. So that's what you're looking for versus someone who's trying to guarantee you a monthly payout or sell you insurance products, which
2: yes.
0: I'm seeing a lot these days. There's a lot of insurance agents posing as wealth strategists
2: mm-hmm.
0: or tax-free wealth strategists, and what they're really doing is just peddling very expensive permanent life insurance and annuities.
2: Oh,
0: and those
2: gosh.
0: Are the ones you get the invite in the mail for a free dinner at the local steakhouse.
2: Is that how they do it?
0: What's upsetting is I want the free dinner. And in the fine print, it says, must be 50 years or older. I'm like, then
2: what?
0: Why are you mailing me? You guys know how old I am. You have all the demographics in the world. Don't waste your stamps on me.
2: I can tell you I've never seen one of these, but I believe it's real.
0: They're very real. I'll take the steak.
2: Where's the steak dinner? Is it like at...
0: Yeah, your local, you know, Sperry's, Perry's, you
2: oh,
0: name
2: really?
0: It. Yeah.
2: That's so funny.
0: It's a good time. But that's a good reminder when you're working with anyone who's touching your investments. You need to stay in the driver's seat.
2: Yes.
0: You need to be asking the questions. You need to be very comfortable and in control. And if you can't explain what's happening with your investments,
2: mm-hmm.
0: then you have not done enough homework. Don't just let them do it and say, well, I got a guy. He's handling it for me.
2: Right.
0: You need to know exactly what's being charged to you, how much it's costing you, what kind of funds you're in. They need to understand what your goals and vision are. And if you're not in alignment, it's okay to say, this isn't working for me.
2: That's right. And
0: I'm
2: if you feel
0: out.
2: Like they're trying to kind of talk over you or what I would say, insult your intellect. Like
0: a little condescending.
2: Yeah, a little condescending. This is something, trust me, I know what I'm talking about. Like,
0: you know, don't worry about it. It's complicated.
2: Yeah.
0: I don't want to bore you.
2: Ooh, I don't like that. I do not like that,
0: oh,
2: George.
0: Man. Ugh, gives me the
2: yeah.
0: heebies and the jeebies, the willies, the nillies.

0: reach out to you once a year, and if you're like, no, I need a little more touch point than that, or I prefer text and email and Zoom versus in person, make sure you find one that aligns with how you want to be communicated to. And then how do you get paid? Is it assets under management? 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And then how are you going to measure and evaluate my investment performance? 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
1: I like that. 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A lot of times if you feel like, gosh, I don't really understand this, you do start to just go with the flow of whatever they're saying. But if you feel like you can stand on your own 2 feet, that helps too.
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4: With SRN News, I'm John Scott. President Trump says the United States and Iran held a meeting Tuesday shortly after the president delivered a forceful warning to Tehran from the floor of the United Nations General Assembly. The president described the discussion as a very good meeting, but provided few details about who attended or what was actually discussed. Ukrainian President Zelensky met Tuesday with President Trump and said he trusted that the White House could help end Russia's 4.5-year war in his country, even as attacks from both sides kept escalating. In Texas, Camp Mystic faces a criminal investigation. It could include manslaughter or negligent homicide in the deaths of 27 girls amid devastating flooding in Texas last year. New York Giants quarterback Jackson Dart with a left knee injury in the team's loss to the LA Rams, and now some reports suggest Dart could miss all of the season. This is SRN News.
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8: I remember how shocked everyone was back in May when we learned NASCAR champion Kyle Busch died suddenly at age 41. His cause of death was complications of pneumonia that progressed to sepsis. Now that's a term you may have heard before but not fully understand. Sepsis is the body's overwhelming response to an infection. I once heard someone describe it quite well as a small kitchen fire that sets off the sprinklers throughout the whole building. The response spreads far beyond the original problem. Blood pressure can crash, organs begin to fail. You can remember the warning signs with the acronym TIME. T for temperature that is too high or too low, I for signs of infection, M for mental changes like new confusion, and E is for extremely ill, severe pain, trouble breathing. Don't wait then, get to an emergency room. I'm Dr. Sanjay Gupta, helping you live a better life.
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0: Welcome back to the Ramsey Show in the Fairwinds Credit Union Studio. I'm George Campbell, joined by Jade Warshaw, taking your calls at 888-825-5225. Emily is in Jacksonville, Florida. Up next, what's going on, Emily?
1: Hi, George and Jade. How are y'all doing?
0: We're doing well. How can we help?
1: So, quick question. I just feel like I'm a little bit behind. I listen to y'all's show a lot, and I see a lot of people my age, about 32, that are, you know, all over the spectrum. But I just wanted an unbiased opinion from you guys about if you feel like I'm on the right track as far as finances and if my monthly allocations of my funds are appropriate.
0: Oh, monthly out. You're talking my language now. All right. So how old are you? You said you're 32?
1: Yes.
0: Okay. And you're worried you're behind compared to everyone is a pretty big group.
2: Everybody else.
0: Every 32-year-old on the planet?
1: Maybe certain ones. just in general, like, I got a late start, maybe.
2: Is it just you, Emily, or are you single? Do you have a family?
1: Just me.
2: Okay. So other single 32-year-old females out there, you're feeling behind.
1: I feel like maybe I am, but I could just be overthinking it. I don't know.
2: We'll tell you the truth. Tell us what you got. Let's put the cards on the table. Where are you at financially?
1: Okay. Yeah, so I have a SEP IRA as I'm self-employed. I have a Roth IRA and an old 401k. And those total with a brokerage account about $105,000.
2: Okay.
1: I have an emergency fund of $30,000. My home, I have about $125,000 of equity. I still owe like $215,000.
2: Okay.
1: I'm self-employed, and my business account right now has about $50,000 in it. That just kind of I haven't touched. I like to leave it there, I guess.
2: Mm-hmm. How much do you bring home from your
1: funds?
2: How much do you bring home from your self-employed business every month?
1: So I'm just a W-2 through my business. My salary is $105,000, so I bring home about $3,200 twice a month.
2: Okay. And are you investing? It sounds like you have a fully funded emergency fund. That's baby step 3. Are you investing 15% of your $105,000, or are you doing a little bit more since you have the employer side? What are you investing every month?
1: I'm doing 25% into my SEP IRA. I was doing 15%, but then my CPA was like, you should do 25% to keep as much of the money as possible. So I bumped it up to 25% every month. So
2: 25% of
1: 2,100.
2: Say again?
1: Of the 105,
2: okay.
1: 25% of the 105,000 salary. So about 2,100 per month.
2: Well, let me stop there and just say, first off, I think you're doing fabulous. I think that you're walking the plan that we teach. You've paid off your consumer debt. You've built up 3 to 6 months of expenses. You're actively investing more than 15%. We might find a reason to back that down here in a minute. But that alone lets me know that you're winning at life.
1: Oh, that's good to hear.
2: Yeah, because this is all foundational. And a lot of times people will try to build wealth without doing the foundational stuff right. And it's just, it's more headache. But you're doing the foundation stuff right. You've protected your debt freedom with an emergency fund. You're building wealth the correct way. I mean, the next question I would have for you is, do you have the right insurances? Have you double checked that your car insurance is good and your health insurance and all that stuff?
1: I have health insurance as a self-employed. It went up a little bit compared to when I was with a regular employee, but it's like $420 a month. I have life insurance, even though I'm single. I got a policy now just because I don't know what's going to happen in the future, and it was really cheap
2: mm-hmm.
1: to get one. And it was $1 million, about 10 times my $100,000 income. And
2: good.
1: Then I have disability insurance as well. I actually just got a new quote through Xander,
2: and see, that's
1: huge. Really helpful, so.
2: That is huge, because a lot of people leave that kind of stuff out, and it's a huge part of protecting the wealth that you do build. So I am going to go with foundationally, you're right on track. And let's just plug those numbers in. I don't know if you've ever played with an investment calculator, Emily, but we have a really great one at RamseySolutions.com. And I have it plugged in, and I just put in your current investments. It's $105,000 that you have. You said you're putting $2,100 a month, and you're 32. Let's let it grow for the next 30 years until age 62 at an 11% rate of return. And I've got you at $8.6 million. By age 62,
1: wow.
2: Which means you're going to be a millionaire a lot sooner than that, right?
0: And that's if you never get a raise, you always keep at that level. And once you have a paid for house, you're going to ratchet up your investing, most likely, knowing you. So the good news is, as soon as you said, am I behind at 32, I went, she's got plenty of money, and I feel it. Because most people that are even asking that question, it's sort of like the natural state you're in when you're doing everything right, is am I doing enough? And so
1: yeah, that's pretty much it.
0: The average for under 35 for their retirement accounts is 49,000. The median is 18,000. So you are so far ahead of America, let alone debt-free with an emergency fund, with retained earnings in your business account. You are thriving by all measures. So I would tell you to enjoy your life a little bit.
2: Yeah.
0: Are you enjoying spending and giving on top of the investing?
1: I think so. I still do my things I like to do, like my bougie massage and my nails. And
2: good.
1: Stuff. And I use the Every Dollar app, so I know exactly how much everything costs every month.
0: You've got
1: month,
0: the treat
1: so.
0: Yourself line item in there.
2: I would make one week to this, yeah. Emily, that I hear. And, I mean, this is so small, but it's just I'm being nitpicky because I feel like I can with you. I might back the 25% down to 15, and I take that 10% and I throw it towards the mortgage extra.
0: That's an extra 10 grand a year if you do nothing else with extra mortgage payments. So that would be a great goal, is to say, hey, listen, while I'm single, no one else is dragging me down. What if I knocked out the mortgage over the next 5 years?
2: Wow, that's a cool goal.
0: You know, before your 40th birthday, you're going to be completely debt-free.
1: Mm-hmm. Yeah, I put about $500 extra a month towards the mortgage, too, and then the $500 in the brokerage account. So y'all made me feel a lot better.
2: Good.
1: Appreciate it.
0: You're going to be fine. Whether you have $9 million in retirement or $8 million, it's going to be okay. So the question is, what does the rest of your life look like in the in-between? That's the harder part to figure out, because you're really good with numbers. I can tell. Even if you invested 15% at a 10% rate of return, you'd still end up with $5 million.
1: Wow.
0: So rest assured, Emily's going to be okay if she continues these habits. So now it's more like, what are the next goals before I retire? What do I want to accomplish? And that might mean we're paying off the house. We want to go on this vacation. We want to upgrade the car. And who knows? I don't know your future. I don't know if you want to, you know, get married one day, have a family. But all of that's going to affect your situation. But the better financial foundation you have stepping into that, the easier and more comfortable life's going to be.
1: Awesome. I appreciate you guys. Y'all are my favorite. Thank you.
2: Gold star. I love it.
0: This is like Emily's the poster child. Like, how do we clone Emily's all around the world?
2: But you made such a good point, George. The people who are plugged in enough to what's going on with their money to be asking those questions are not the ones that we need to worry about. It's the ones who are just bopping through life, and it's like you're living paycheck to paycheck. The pain is there, and you're just ignoring it. You're not asking the right questions. You don't want to poke the bear. You're just like, maybe this will all be okay.
0: If she was 52 and asking, I feel like I'm behind, it might be a realistic answer.
2: Sure.
0: Yes, you are behind, and it's going to be okay. But in Emily's case, I mean, it's mythology at this point. She's going to build incredible wealth because of the foundation she set for herself early on. And be careful who you compare yourself to, because right now we've learned there are invisible people
2: Absolutely.
0: Who may or may not be doing better than us. So just run your own race and focus on your own goals, Emily. You're doing great.

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2: 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Listen, I need everyone to put your phones down. Yes, put it down. You're going to live. 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

0: Dennis is in Clarksville, Tennessee, up next. Dennis, welcome to the show.
1: Hello. Hello, thank you. How are you all today?
0: Doing great. How can Jade and I help?
1: I have a question in reference to setting up a will. My wife and I have been married for about 7 years, but we have older kids from previous relationships. And I'm just trying to figure out, okay, so both of us would die at the same time, how to set up an executor to take care of the property, because overall the property is worth anywhere from $800 to $1 million. And I've been making double payments on it, and I think I owe about $250 left on it, and it's going to be paid off in about 4 years. So I'm just trying to figure out which direction do I go into if we both die, if I die, how can I set it up to have stuff written into the will in order for people to be taken care of.
0: So what are you wanting to happen? Let's say you have in the will, here's who's getting what. Let's say how many older kids do you guys have between the two of you?
1: Three total. I have two. She has one.
0: Okay. Have you guys talked about who would get what as far as the estate?
1: No, we have not.
0: Okay.
1: No, because I know that if I die, the property is probably too large for her to take care of. And I know I've talked to her before in the past about trying to set up a will, and I keep putting it off, and I just got to do something because I would hate for both of us to go, and then the government got to reach their hands into the pot.
2: Is the property the only major asset, or do you think that there'll be a lot of cash or IRAs or anything else a part of this estate?
1: I have about $100,000 in my savings account because I'm kind of semi-retired right now.
2: Mm-hmm.
1: My wife still works, and I'm just kind of – I have a life insurance policy that both – all three of them are on it. My wife has the bigger share.
2: What's that worth?
1: But I just – that's $250,000.
2: Okay.
0: That would pay off the mortgage, essentially.
1: Yes, sir.
0: Okay.
2: Okay. And did I hear say $100,000?
1: Yes. Yeah. I kind of retired.
2: How are you partially retired off of $100,000 in retirement?
1: I'm a pretty good saver. I've been saying I'm retired military. And
2: okay.
1: So I get a pension there.
2: Got
1: but
2: it.
1: Everything I got is paid for. So I have a lot of assets. I got about 50 acres on the homestead. So overall, like I say, the property is probably worth about $1 million. And I just want to make sure, I know I've seen it in the past where people die and people get greedy. I just want to make sure that when I go, that people, that they're taken care of.
2: Are you trying to make stipulations that the property has to stay intact, or are you fine with them selling it in taking three equal shares? Like what are your wishes? Because
1: I'm not cutting out my wife in any way, because I know she'll probably end up, whenever she does sell the property, she would end up moving away. I just want to make sure that my kids are taken care of, because I just don't want them not to be taken care of later on down the road, just in case something would happen.
0: Now, you said they're older kids. How old are they?
1: They are. My son is 33 and my daughter's 26.
0: So they don't need to be taken care of in the financial sense.
1: They don't, but I would prefer them to be taken care of. I'm not a millionaire. I'm rich in other ways, but I want to make sure that the money that I put into this, that they get a little bit out of it.
2: So let me just walk through this a little bit, because I'm trying to understand if this is something that you're doing together with your wife or you're doing separate. Because let's say you pass first, the land automatically goes to her. You don't want her to then say, now she gets to decide what happens with the land. You want that specified in the trust ahead of time?
1: Just a little bit, yes. I'm not telling her what she can and can't do with it. I would just like to have something, okay, when you go to sell it, if you sell it for X amount of dollars, I would like for my son and my daughter to get X amount of dollars.
2: So I think if I were in your, especially given the value of this, I think I would sit down with an estate planning attorney and say, here's what I'm thinking. I'd sit down with your wife too. Here's what we want. We want to make sure that if I die, the land passes to her. And then when she dies, I just want to make sure X amount of portion is cut out for each of our kids. And then from there on, if she wants to do something else with, like, and you guys sit down and decide what you want. Cause I mean, and I'm not saying that you have to have this figured out today, but I don't think today you're even clear on what you want. But I do think that I would do this in a trust, and I think that I would do this with an attorney. I wouldn't try to do this online on a will by myself.
1: Okay.
0: And you can get started with a simple will just to have something right now. And we have a great partner with Mama Bear Legal Forms where you can do that. But eventually you may want to look into a more complex trust because the will, you know, explain who's getting what. But if you want ongoing management of something like a property, you're going to need to set up a trust. And there is something called a Qualified Terminable Interest Property Trust. It goes by the nickname Q-Tip Trust. Have you heard of that?
1: No, sir.
0: So that is specifically great for blended families like the one you're describing, so that it lets the surviving spouse use the property and income for life, but it locks in who gets the property after that spouse dies.
1: Okay.
0: So that you might want some kind of stair-stepped approach like that, and that's where the trust comes in handy. And we always say trusts are not for everyone. Most people are totally fine with a will. But if you have very specific things you're trying to solve for, you might want to look into a trust. And to Jade's point, that's where an estate planning attorney comes into play. So I'd find a good local estate attorney to walk you through this and help you figure out which one makes sense for you and what the cost is going to be.
2: And a big part of that, too, once you do that, make sure you're sitting down with the kids and explaining what's in it, what your wishes are, so there's really no surprises when that time comes.
0: Don't let it be someone else's job to tell people what's going to happen after you're gone.
2: Gosh.
0: That's cruel.
2: Yeah.
0: That's cowardice. So just tell everyone who's involved in the will, here's what's going to go down, and here's what happens when. That's how you love your family well. All right, Melissa is in Chicago up next. Melissa, welcome to the show.
3: Hi there. Hi, George. Hi, Jade. Thanks for taking my call.
2: You bet.
0: What's going on?
3: So I am new to Ramsey and the baby steps, and I think I'm doing pretty well overall, but I currently rent, and I actually don't really even want to own a home, at least not for the foreseeable future.
2: Why?
3: But I guess I'm like, well, I can explain, and I want to know how that'll affect my wealth-building ability, but I have owned in the past. I'm divorced. I have two little kids. I have owned in the past. I live in the Chicago area. So housing is so expensive, and I don't like the upkeep. Talk about, like, losing peace of mind. Like, I had trouble sleeping at night because I was worried about the next thing that was going to go out.
2: I can understand that.
3: So I sold my house, my townhouse, a couple years ago, moved to a rental, and I've been sitting on this cash and that I got from the sale of my home, and I feel like I should have that earmarked for a future home purchase, but I just feel like I have bigger goals around, like, my own retirement and my kids, you know, college savings and just being able to, like, live a comfortable life.
2: Where is the money now? Is it in a high yield?
3: It's in a high, yeah, it's sitting in a high yield savings account.
2: How much is it?
3: I have about $102,000 in the savings account now.
0: Awesome. Okay, what's your income?
3: I make $183,000 a year. So after taxes monthly, it's about $11,700.
2: You know, I love the goals that you have, and I agree with you wholeheartedly. I think you should have the goal of having a nice retirement, a nice, peaceful, comfortable retirement. I love the goal of making sure there's money for the kids' college. I definitely think that you should have that. But I don't think that you should take your home equity money to accomplish that. I think those are goals that we accomplish month by month with our cash flow, certain percentages of our cash flow. So, for instance, mm-hmm. of the $11,000 that you're bringing home, earmarking a certain percentage, you can decide how much you want to put aside to 529s every month. You can decide that I'm going to start investing 15% of my income into my 401k, right? And I think doing that, and then if you want to continue to set aside money and increase that $102,000 that you have in the HYSA, yes, I'd keep adding to that money. And if this season is not a season that you want the upkeep and the drama, I'm not mad at that, but let's put a time frame on it and let's set a really clear goal and say, when I have, you know, $400,000 in this HYSA, that's when I'm pulling the trigger and I'm making the next move up. And let's just put parameters around this so we're not just renting forever and ever. Amen.

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0: Most people know me as the guy who did stupid with a lot of zeros on the end. 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
2: Hey guys, Rachel Cruz here. 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
0: Hey guys, Dave Ramsey here. 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

0: Charlie is in Chicago up next. Charlie, what's going on?
1: Hi. It's kind of a complicated question. I am 34 years old. My wife is 30 years old. I had my house paid off since I was 28 before I met my wife. And we just had our first baby. And her mom and dad want us to move closer towards them, but I don't feel safe letting, selling the house or moving with the, because moving 30 miles closer to Chicago is quite a bit more expensive than where I live.
2: So it's only a 30-mile move?
1: Yeah, we're within an hour of her parents, and her parents want us to be within half an hour, and I think it's a little selfish.
2: Why don't they move? Why wouldn't they move 30 miles closer to you?
1: She's one of five, so it kind of puts them in a central location of everybody.
0: How does this affect your jobs?
1: It would. So I have a little excavating business, and my yard is within a mile from where I live. So I've explained to my wife, because I have to go back to the yard every night, pretty much. Mm-hmm. And it's nice, because it's nice and close to my house. But I explained to her, I said, if we move, that adds an hour or an hour and a half onto my day every day going back to the yard where it's otherwise I'd have to relocate.
0: I'm not doing that.
2: And what is the property increase? What's your house worth today versus what you would feel like you would need to spend to get what you want 30 miles closer to them?
1: My house is probably worth $400 right now, but the house I would need would probably be close to $700 because I would need at least a little bit of land so I could park a large truck and trailer and some equipment on it,
2: And so just to recap, the drive to the parents' house now is an hour and 10 minutes. Is that what I heard?
1: Correct.
2: And this is a problem because I don't know. I kind of like a buffer. Sometimes it's nice to have a buffer.
1: Well, I agree with you, but I don't know. My question is, am I in the right to dig my heels in and say no?
2: Do you have the $300,000 extra to make this move and keep it debt free, which is, it sounds like, where you want to stay? You have a paid for home. That's nice. Do you have the money to do this, and it's just a work thing, or is it a work and money thing?
1: It would be a work and money thing. I only have $150,000 liquid cash, and so I'm not wanting to spend any of that towards another house.
0: What is your wife?
1: Maybe
0: think?
1: Another option.
0: Is she desperate to make this move?
1: Not necessarily. If she spends a long weekend with them, then, and I'm not there, she comes back and she reinstigates the conversation. It's been going on for about a year, and I'm there goes long stretches where she's totally fine. She's a stay-at-home mother now, so we've got that locked down, and she can be a stay-at-home mother. But I think with this move, she would have to go back to work, and then that entails childcare, and I'm scared of childcare costs.
2: So let's just,
1: to me, it doesn't make any sense.
2: Let's just pretend for a second. Let's pretend that you're all right, we take the $400. Let's say you decide, hey, we're going to make this move and we want to take the $150 and put it with the $400. And so in the meantime, we're going to save up our 3 to 6 months just to make sure we're not touching emergency funds to do this. And we're going to go in and we're going to put $550,000 down on a $700,000 house. And then we're going to have a $150,000 mortgage. Let's just pretend you did that. She would have to go back to work because of the mortgage, or is there another reason you feel like she would have to go back to work? Because that doesn't feel...
1: I guess it would be, it's part of my resentment that all that money that I worked towards that house was mine. The reason she wants to move is partly she feels that the house isn't hers because she hasn't contributed.
2: Okay, now we're getting somewhere.
0: This is a layer beneath.
2: Yes.
0: So is her house on the deed? Is her name on the deed?
1: No.
0: And why is that?
1: Because I had it prior before we were married, and it was paid off before we were married.
2: But you can easily add her to that. That's just paperwork.
1: correct, but I've seen, or I guess I'm in a field where divorce rates are high in the construction field. And I
2: okay, so we're getting like somewhere on this. There's some issues here. So, because you can go two routes of this. If you said, hey, she doesn't feel like the house is hers. I lived here before she did. I picked this house. She just feels like I would love to move somewhere that feels ours. That's one side of this argument. But then the other part of it is like, dude, you're married to this woman. You're clinging on to something you did as a single man, and you're no longer single. So add her, either let's add her to this deed because you're married to her, and let's show that you're like all in 100%. Or you guys need to have some deeper talks, I think, with a counselor, because I think I'd be feeling the same way if I were in her shoes. Like, he's not letting me fully in on this. If he's already thinking about what happens if we divorce. But you didn't have her sign a prenup, did you?
1: No, but I don't think that's the question. I think my question is it proper for the parents to be getting muddling in my business?
2: No, it's not. It's not, but in digging through, we found other. You're right. The initial question was, do I need to move closer to the in-laws? No, you don't. You truly don't. But in uncovering that, I think we're seeing the deeper issue of the reason she wants to move is she wants something that's both of you all's, and what you have right now, she's feeling iced out because you won't let her in on the deed. And she's thinking, maybe if we have a new house that we have together, we'll both be on it. Oh, and by the way, my parents want us to move closer. That's another reason that I can push him to move. So she's using what your in-laws want to do as leverage for her to get what she really wants from you, which is a place that we live that we can call our own that I'm on too. See what I'm saying?
1: Yeah, she's not a like a money person. She's never.
2: I'm not. I know. You don't have to be a money person. Check it out, Charlie. You don't have to be a money person to want 100% buy-in with your spouse on the things that you're building together and a part of together.
0: She feels like I should feel so blessed to live in Charlie's kingdom he made for himself. And instead, she wants to feel like the queen of the castle, too. And I think that she has every right to do that. So I think what we need to do is just separate out all of these issues. Yes, the in-laws are meddling in your business. Yes, this destroys your commute. Yes, this messes up your finances because you're adding a mortgage to the picture. It's okay to use those facts on paper. Mm-hmm. I just don't want you to sort of hide the stuff that's going on underneath just by using those as excuses.
2: And you don't even have to move closer to the in-laws. What if you guys, if you like the neighborhood you're in and if that works better for your business, what if you said, honey, I talked to these good people on the Ramsey show. I think I understand. Would it be a good, can we compromise here? Can we stay in this area, which means we're staying in this price point, which means we don't have to take on a mortgage, but can we get something that you and I select together, we're both on it, and it doesn't cause us to go into debt any further? I think that, Charlie, that would be a very fair compromise.
0: Imagine you guys upgrade to a $500,000 house in cash, and she gets a vote this time. That might solve this all, to where she's not itching to move, and the parents are just giving her a reason to bring this all up.
2: Right. That's probably why when she goes on the long trip, she comes back and she's like, I can use this as leverage.
1: Yeah, I think you're right on that one.
0: But it's okay if you just say, I don't like my in-laws. That's a fine reason to not move closer to them. I know you're not going to say that on air, and I put you on mute so you didn't have to.
2: That's
0: but
2: right.
0: I imagine as soon as we did, he was like, yep, that's...
2: I vote for the buffer, George, every time.
0: Yeah, it's okay. It's a weekend trip instead of a, hey, we were just in the neighborhood, decided to pop by. Now it's, you got to plan
2: for the
0: trip.
2: Now it's Everybody Loves Raymond. And I'm like, an hour is it's perfect. You can go over there. You have a good time. It's enough time. Nobody needs to stay over. You can go home.
0: It's not enough to tire you out on the drive.
2: Yes.
0: It's a good happy medium. Good luck, Charlie.
2: Look to the buffer.

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0: When you're stuck in a cycle with money, you know, two steps forward, one step back, it can feel like you're losing your mind. But you're not alone. 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

0: One of the most helpful things you guys can do if you're enjoying the show is leave us some feedback. Drop a comment, hit subscribe, share the episode with someone who could use it. You guys are the best marketing engine we have to spread the word about the show and the hope that we're trying to bring people. So thank you for doing that. Victoria is in Denver up next. Victoria, welcome to the show.
1: Hi, Jade. Hi, George. Thanks for having me.
0: Absolutely.
1: So my question is essentially, my husband and I recently switched away from credit cards and just to our debit card out of our checking account. And we're just wondering if that really will save us a lot, or if we'll still have kind of the swiping carelessly habit, unless if we go to full cash. So that's my question.
0: Oh, so you're on debit now. You're like, should we take it a step further and go full cash?
1: Yes, which sounds very cumbersome, so you might have to get me on board.
0: Sure. Well, there's only a couple of places that works in today's society. Yeah. You're not going to walk down to the, you know, your utility company and give them a wad of cash. So a lot of things are going to be on auto pay, and so the things that you can use cash for is likely groceries, maybe gas if you want to walk into the station.
2: And it does make a big difference on groceries. I will say that, Victoria.
1: Okay, interesting.
2: It's not
1: switched a
2: necessity,
1: a few weeks ago. Mm-hmm. And so far I haven't really noticed any changes, so I think it's more just, hey, is this doing anything, or should I be getting my 3% cash back, or, you know, so.
0: Oh, are you itching to go back to credit cards?
1: I wouldn't say my husband is. I probably have slight more itch than him, but
2: there
1: only
2: are
1: because
2: debit
1: I
2: cards
1: think
2: with
1: I
2: cash
1: haven't
2: back.
1: Seen a spending benefit yet. Like, I think I'm still spending similarly to how we have been. And we have pretty good spending habits. I'll say we maybe spend a little more on food than in our budget, but for the most part, not too bad.
0: So where are you guys at financially? What are your sort of goals right now? What baby step are you on?
1: Yeah, we're doing really well. We're 29 years old each. And on, I think, baby step 5/6. So we have twins that are almost a year old.
0: Awesome.
1: And so saving for their college fund, and then paying off our mortgage, but we have no other debt.
0: Great. And you're on track to do that, funding college, putting extra on the mortgage. You guys are hitting those goals, and you still have room to save for a car upgrade, a vacation, maintenance, all the other things.
1: Yes. Yeah. We're doing really pretty well, thanks to a lot of the advice from this show. So thank you guys.
0: That's awesome.
2: I mean, I think that you guys, you sound like you're really like conscientious people, and that you're just intentional about what you're doing. It sounds like you have really good control over your spending. So I wouldn't expect to see like this market improvement from you going to a credit card, to a debit card, you two specifically. My guess is it would probably show up in like specialty purchases. Like if you were buying concert tickets or going on a trip, it might cause you to spend a little bit more on flights. It might cause you to upgrade the hotel room. Like that's generally where people tend to spend
0: the discretionary spending.
2: Yes, that's when the percentage of what you spend generally would go up higher. I've even saw studies that say fast food, for whatever reason, when people go and buy fast food, they spend more on a credit card than they would on a debit.
0: You'll upgrade that meal on a credit
2: card. And so my guess, Victoria, is that you guys are just responsible people. If you're looking for the 3% cash back, look into some of the debit cards that offer it, if it really is that big of a deal. But I specifically wouldn't divert back just for the
1: $30. Okay. Yeah, I think we've been trying to become people that we admire, and we admire people who use debit cards. So I think we'll stick with it. But I was definitely curious. It's interesting to hear, though, about maybe cash could be more beneficial at the grocery store or things like that. So I might look into that.
2: It is for a couple of reasons. I mean, when you go to the grocery store with $150, when it's gone, no other plastic. It's like, hey, you got to put the eggplant back. I don't have the $1.50. Like, I don't have the extra money. You just got to put it back. So I do think that
0: I
2: in
0: wish
2: that
0: that's
2: way,
0: what people were like, dang it, I shouldn't get the eggplant today.
2: Eggplant
0: it's usually
2: is,
0: snacks.
2: Eggplant is in season, and it's expensive if you get organic. That's all I'm saying.
0: It's the BOGO Oreos for me, Victoria.
2: There you go.
0: So yeah, I would just try to, the areas where you feel like you could do better or that you know are tempting for you, I would just try to put boundaries up for those, and that might mean deleting the app off your phone or deleting the payment information for the debit card from that app. And then for the in-person spending, some people go, I'm not going into Costco. It's too dangerous. I'm going to do Instacart.
2: That's you, George.
0: See, I like to go into Costco, but Jade is like, I'll do Instacart because I'm not tempted by all the things in Costco. So you know you better than anyone.
2: That's right.
0: And so you and your husband can then set up a game plan for how are we going to protect the margin that we've worked so hard to create. And that's where a debit card really is a protective barrier more than it is this magic wand that's going to cut your spending in half.
2: Mm-hmm. The biggest thing is making sure we're budgeting our money every single month and we're sticking to the money that we budget. We're not – like, that is the crux of everything we teach, is making sure you're doing all of that together.
0: That's right. All right. Good question. Nate is in Toledo, Ohio up next. Nate, welcome to the show.
3: Hey, thanks for taking my call.
0: Sure.
3: My question today, my wife and I bought a house in January, and we put about $60,000 into the house so far and moved in just 2 weeks ago. My question is, because of the amount of money that we put down at the beginning, not being 20%, we're paying PMI currently, and I'm just looking towards the future and thinking about refinancing. Is there any guidelines or instructions that you guys would have for our situation looking at refinancing our home?
2: How far away are you from getting rid of the private mortgage insurance? How much more do you need to pay?
3: We put $10,000 down, so as far as our mortgage is concerned, we still probably have that $30,000 left to go.
2: Okay. I thought I heard you say you put $60,000.
0: Was that out of work, like renovations?
3: Yes, that's the amount of value that we put into the house and just investing in materials and that to do.
0: So you knew it was kind of a fixer-upper. So you put $10,000 down.
3: Yes.
0: You had $60,000 set aside in cash to cash flow the repairs and renovations needed?
3: Yep.
0: Okay.
2: What was your interest rate?
3: Our interest rate is 6.25%, I believe.
2: Yeah. So, I mean, it's not going to make sense to refinance for you until rates go down to a point that you go, man, that's going to make a significant difference for us. Whether it's a whole point, that'd be what I'd be looking for. But I think that my bigger play right now, instead of waiting for interest rates to go down, because I don't see that happening, I would be thinking, okay, how can we pay this mortgage down and get this PMI off our backs quicker? We got $30,000 until this monkey's off our back. Let's just get to work. And in the meantime, it's great because we're just paying down our mortgage too.
0: And the other thing to do is you can get an appraisal because you put those $60,000 of renovations in. That might be able to get you out of this PMI because your house might appraise for $60,000 more, meaning your loan to value ratio just changed.
3: Gotcha.
0: So that's one thing to do.
3: I could talk to the bank with.
0: Exactly. And see if your lender can just drop the PMI versus having to refinance to get there.
2: Yeah.
0: And I assume you're on a 30-year?
3: Okay, yes.
0: Okay. So it may not be worth refinancing for a while until we see some significant rate changes. I wouldn't just jump to a 15 to do it. So what you do is look at your closing costs on a refi. It might, let's say it's $5,000. Well, now you got to look at, when am I actually going to save that much or more? What is that break-even point? And that's a pretty easy calculation to figure out to go, all right, it's going to take us 7 years to break even. This refi is not worth it. But if it's going to take 18 months, 24 months to break even, all right, that's going to be worth it. Let's do that. We know we're going to be in this home for the next 5 to 10 years. So that's the simplest way to look at the math on it. But you're not going to magically just get PMI removed until you hit that 80% or less loan to value below that threshold.
3: Okay. All right. Thank you.
0: Absolutely. Great question.
2: That is a good question.
0: And that's an interesting conundrum because they put all this money into the house. It likely improved the value. Now, mm-hmm. did it increase the value of the home by $60,000 just because they put 60 in? Highly depends on what they did.
2: Well, it goes back to

0: telling me.
1: I don't
0: me.
1: Know all the numbers, but it sounds like they're doing all right.
0: Yeah.
1: So, way to go, Nate. I wouldn't stress too much about the refi, but you can always contact our friends at Churchill Mortgage, and they can at least run the numbers for you, show you the math, and then you can make the decision.

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3: With SRN News, I'm John Scott. President Trump says the United States and Iran held a meeting Tuesday shortly after the president delivered a forceful warning to Tehran from the floor of the United Nations General Assembly. The president described the discussion as a very good meeting, but provided few details about who attended or what was actually discussed. Ukrainian President Zelensky met Tuesday with President Trump and said he trusted that the White House could help end Russia's four-and-a-half-year war in his country, even as attacks from both sides kept escalating. In Texas, Camp Mystic faces a criminal investigation. It could include manslaughter or negligent homicide in the deaths of 27 girls amid devastating flooding in Texas last year. New York Giants quarterback Jackson Dart with a left knee injury in the team's loss to the L.A. Rams, and now some reports suggest Dart could miss all of the season. This is SRN News.
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6: A couple of reports now that the knee injury Jackson Dart of the Giants suffered last night was worse than expected. He'll be out for an extended period, perhaps for the season. The Yankees are revealing that Aaron Judge has what's being termed a moderate calf strain. He's likely to miss at least the beginning of the team's postseason run. Number 10 ranked Texas Tech Red Raiders gearing up for their final non-conference game of the season when they entertain Sam Houston State Saturday. Head coach Joey McGuire says despite their 1-2 record, the Bearcats offer some challenges, especially defensively.
7: Yeah, really impressed with their linebacker number 33. He's really active, especially whenever they blitz him. I think he does a really good job of finding, space, and it's a run blitz and, a pass blitz, but I think they've done a really good job. They got athletic corners, and their defensive line, they got good size. I mean, they played, if you look, defensively all three games, they played really well.
6: Tech

0: Texas Tech looking to go to 4-0. That's sports. I'm Frank Arity.
1: Well, my husband is a retired sergeant from the Air Force.
2: Well, he was in the Army for 14 years and an MP.
3: 23 million veterans. They're heroes who need our help.
2: Well, I'm here because my daughter has had her third surgery for cancer.
4: We've had some difficulties, so we're here quite some time. We're going on to 3 weeks.
3: When our heroes' families need help, they turn to Fisher House.
4: We learned about the Fisher House through the doctor. 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
13: I see what you attempted to do there. They've been doing this since the inauguration in 2017, trying to separate the president from his wife. Aren't they lovely? And welcome to Tuesday. It is Mike Opelka with you once again on the Chris Plant Show. I'm sitting in for my friend this week, and we will attempt to live up to the high standards of the Chris Plant Show. And as usual, the world has given us many, many opportunities to poke fun, poke it with a stick, and find fault with some of the stupidity out there on this Equinox Day. It's also Hobbit Day, September 22nd. And Elephant Appreciation Day. I wonder if they'll make note of that on The View today. Just throwing that out there. It is the day that President Trump will be speechifying at the UN General Assembly, scheduled, I believe, for 11 o'clock this morning in New York City. We will keep our eyes on that to see if there's any news made. There already are several moments delivered from members of the Trump administration in early interviews talking about what the president may or may not say this morning as he addresses the General Assembly. And there's also rampant speculation about whether or not President Trump will meet with any Iranian leaders who might be present in New York City. Kind of interesting that maybe there could be a meeting. Well, now, we know that the Supreme Leader is nowhere to be found. So who really has the ability to show up and say, I'm the Supreme Leader or I'm the President? We'll find out. We'll keep an eye on things. The Treasury Secretary was kind of saying this latest move by the administration might prevent anyone from Iran from actually coming to New York, but I think they already beat the deadline. This was the Treasury Secretary Scott Bessent yesterday on CNBC.
6: Or 6 months, but I will tell you that we are pressuring them like never before. And Treasury's sanctions authorities were really the emboldened after 9/11. And that's when we were given many of the authorities that we have now. We got five new authorities about a month ago that we've implemented against the Iranian regime, including on aviation, maritime, crypto, gold. On September 23rd, all the Iranian airlines will be shut down around the world. And how do we do that? That if they land, you cannot provide them with fuel, you cannot provide them with landing services, you cannot sell them tickets, or you will be knocked out of the dollar system.
13: So that's kind of a big stinking deal, but that's tomorrow. So any Iranian leader who hasn't flown here already might be precluded from getting on a plane in Tehran and flying to New York. And any Iranian airliner flying around the world, and I don't know of anyone who's ever flown on an Iranian airliner, but we have found a way to box in the Iranians and kind of hold their feet to the fire, punishing them for their bad behavior, their ongoing bad behavior, not only in the Middle East, but around the world, basically. We'll see if this comes to fruition, if there is any success in shutting down the Iranians from travel. I find it to be a rather innovative solution. Maybe it will inspire some flexibility in the Iranians. Now, yesterday, as I said, yesterday morning, we talked about the president showing up in New York and meeting with the mayor of New York, Zohran Mamdani. And there was a little bit of a, I kind of felt uncomfortable to me because nobody was really spitting any serious truth. There was a lot of shaking hands and saying vague statements about how they felt about each other. I kind of wish there was some open exchange of information, but I wanted Trump to be Trump. You know, I wanted Donald Trump to have at Mayor Mamdani. But Donald Trump was, I think, pretty gracious. And Mamdani didn't have much to say, although there was an interesting moment near the end of it all when the president had some members of the press that were shouting questions at him, specifically about the status of Haitians in New York, the ones who have temporary protected status that this administration says, that's temporary, it's no longer valid, you have to go. And there was a moment there where the president was asked about it.
7: The mayor will stay to take a few questions.
14: A lot of New Yorkers are here on protected status and it's been removed.
15: Well, the mayor feels very strongly about it, I can tell you, and he did bring it up, but he feels very, very strongly about it.
14: How do you feel? Will you change anything?
15: I feel strongly about a lot of things. I feel strongly about taking care of people. And that's what we do. We're doing a good job of it.
13: I wish he would have said, I feel strongly about it, that temporary is temporary, and they have to go. He didn't do that. He was being a gracious guest of the mayor of New York at the mayor's home at Gracie Mansion. There was also a question about the members of the press being present at the mayor meeting with the president.
16: Mayor, to you first, what's your response to President Trump banning outlets from the White House grounds Did you challenge him at all about this in your meeting with him? Historians and legal scholars have called it textbook authoritarianism. And Mr. President, are you banning outlets like MSNBC, CNN, and Politico in order to distract from the Iran war and high gas prices?
17: Yeah, I told the president that we're going to have all of the members of the press here on the lawn, and that is something that I believe in as everyone, no matter the opinion or the critique, that we engage. Mr. President.
15: Yeah, it's interesting because they said they were going to boycott me, but they never boycott me, so I wasn't very worried about that. Look at all that press. But no, I'm not. I'm only doing it because I think the press also has an obligation. And, you know, I won in a landslide. I won the election in a landslide. I've done great things. I've done a lot of great things. I've settled 8 wars. We have the best economic numbers for the country in the history of our country. We have $21 trillion pouring in, the biggest number ever. Any country was 3. Nobody's ever done what we've done. I never get anything positive. It's always negative.
13: He's right. I have to say he's accurate in his assessment of how he's been treated by the mainstream media. Now, that said, you know that CNN and MS-13 Now and Politico are taking this as a badge. They will wear this forever, saying that we're the ones who President Trump threw out, threw us off the campus. And so there will be a lot of the members of the media who will claim that we are so persecuted. He's after us. There was a little bit of diplomacy going on as well. The president talking about Mamdani and the potential of Mamdani. Now, this is kind of funny because during the election process, we heard Donald Trump and many of us talked about Mamdani as a communist, as a pure socialist headed towards communist, doesn't have any love for capitalism. President Trump was, I think, pretty kind here.
18: Both of you then. Mr. Mayor, the president said that he hopes that you'll be a great mayor. I wonder what your thoughts are about that. Also, tell us what the conversation was around TPS and immigration overall. And not also a question for the president. What made you think about today's, discussion and your time with the mayor that made you think he was going to be a great mayor or that you hope he's going to be great when you've...
13: Could anybody please have a requirement whenever you get called on, you get your one question, you don't get to read your whole card? I wish at one time one of these press events would have a moment where the person being given a litany of questions would stop and say, you were offered the opportunity to ask one question. We're not going to answer any of those. Learn how this works. But they didn't do that.
18: Had so many criticisms for him in the past.
17: You know, I'll leave it to New Yorkers on your first question to make their judgments. On your second question, as the president said, I shared my very strong opinions about how we can keep New Yorkers safe, how we can keep immigrant New Yorkers safe, and how important immigrant New Yorkers, especially Haitian New Yorkers, are not only to the fabric of our city, but also to our city's economy, to so many of the industries that build our city, and the stability that is in the president's hands. And I appreciate the conversation that we had and the consideration to that end. And you had your third question for the president.
15: No, I certainly hope he will be a great mayor. You have to understand, I want what's good for New York. I want what's good for the country. So if I had a choice of having him be a bad mayor or horrible mayor, I don't want that. I want him to be a great mayor. And he certainly got potential. Got great potential.
13: Got potential. Didn't say he is a great mayor. Didn't say he is doing a great job. He said he's got potential. Very diplomatic. I like it when my president is diplomatic in situations like this. Again, he was a guest in the home of the mayor of New York. Disagree? Agree? You're welcome to weigh in at any time. 888-630-9625. 888-630-9625. I think Jasmine's on the phones today. I'm curious as to what you expect from the president today in his speech to the General Assembly. This is all going down a day before the hearing to see if the president's action to remove those passes for several members of the mainstream media to the White House campus will be forced to be reinstated. we'll deal with that. And just around the corner, since New York City is in the center of all the news today with the UN General Assembly, and there are some very interesting characters wandering around New York today, I reached out to a friend of mine who is a former FBI agent, former Navy pilot, and a security expert, a guy who knows New York inside out, to ask him about New York City. And we'll talk with Rich Kolko in about 15 minutes or so and get his take on the kind of preparations. I'm wondering, in New York today, with everything that's going on and the weather, in addition to all the dignitaries, does the weather present any specific problems to securing that space for all those people? Plus, I have a follow-up story on a shocking death in Maryland where a black man was found hanging, and the usual rage baiters rushed to the microphones to call out this hanging, claiming there had been a lynching of a black man and wondering if this was a white-on-black crime. And there was a big bit of news yesterday on that, as well as the statistics on a recent spate of hanging deaths involving young black people, black males. And it turns out that of eight, seven turned out to be suicides. And the eighth one was, in fact, a murder, but that person was not hanged by a white person. The rage baiters are trying to divide us, and we have to stay strong and keep pushing towards the facts and making sure that only the facts are getting the front page news and that the feelings don't overtake factual reporting. We'll get into that a little bit later. I'm going to take a break here. We'll be back. Get your calls, your opinions. What do you want from the president today at the UN General Assembly? 888-630-9625. It's Mike Opelka in for Chris Plant on The Chris Plant Show.
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13: UN General Assembly Day, the big kickoff of a gigantic traffic mess in New York City. Be happy you're not there. It is a nightmare beyond anyone's understanding. And even the diplomats have a hard time getting around. In just about 10 minutes, we'll talk with security expert, former FBI agent, former Navy pilot Rich Kolko, who will give us his take on what it takes to make all this happen. President Trump speaking later this morning. I think it was scheduled at 11 o'clock, and we will keep our eyes on it. I'm curious what you would like to hear from the president. I'm wondering if he is going to call for the UN to come to his senses the way he kind of told NATO that they need to come together and support common sense. I don't know. We will see. I also don't know if there'll be any walkouts. I saw the Brazilian president was raging against President Trump online, but it's all in Spanish, so there's no sense in me playing it because it would just sound like something that we can't understand. We will get to it. But how is the president doing? The left side of the mainstream media is pointing out that there are poll numbers showing President Trump at the lowest point he's ever been in terms of foreign affairs. So on the issue of handling foreign issues, President Trump's numbers are low. But that's all they're going to tell you. They're going to only report the bad stuff. They're not going to tell you any of the good stuff. Well, it just so happens that the numbers guy over at CNN, Harry Enten, had a surprising number show up regarding the choice for Congress, which the Democrats have made Donald Trump the number one issue for the upcoming midterms. The Democrats have all said this is really about voting against Trump, even though he can't run again. And that's fine. That's what they want to do. That's their choice. So in terms of voting to elect a Democrat or a Republican, has the GOP suffered any in these first 2 years of the second term of President Trump, especially among the white non-college age voters? Stunning information.
2: Choice for Congress among white non-college voters, and the national polling has tended to be more accurate than the state polling. Well, in October of 2024, the Republicans, they were up by 26 points.
13: So the last election in 2024, white non-college age voters, the Republicans were up 26 points. Wow. Republicans have taken a beating. I wonder where that is today.
2: Look at where we are now. The Republicans are also up by 26 points. Choice for-
13: so no change. So is there a diminished voter base for the GOP in the coming congressional elections in the midterms? This is a CNN poll. He couldn't have been any more surprised if he tried. It's very interesting. I would say this is not a done deal yet. Definitely not a done deal. We'll talk security in New York City in the UN General Assembly with Rich Kolko just around the corner. It's Opelka in for Plant on The Chris Plant Show.
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1: With another ARN News update, I'm Leah Brandon. Voters in Bessemer heading to the polls today. Mayor Kenneth Gulley and three council members were forced into runoffs. The races were energized by the controversy over that massive data center pushed by the mayor and most of the council. The polls are open 7 to 7. A former Montgomery police officer convicted of sexually abusing a woman while on duty. Prosecutors say Markel Cox was responding to a shoplifting call in 2023 when he handcuffed a woman and sexually abused her in his patrol car. Investigators say the victim did not speak English, so Cox used a translation app on his phone to solicit sex. He's facing up to 20 years in federal prison. And a man's been arrested for a deadly hit and run in Baldwin County that happened 2 years ago. The sheriff's office has custody of Stephen Patchy of Bay Minette after his arrest for an outstanding warrant in Florida. I'm Leah Brandon.
2: And you're up to date around the world, around your state. 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
4: The growth of artificial intelligence is one of the things animating voters with just weeks to go before the midterm elections. A new Politico poll finds that about 2 out of 3 Americans say there is at least a, quote, moderate risk that advanced AI could destroy humanity, and it's not a partisan issue. The poll found that majorities across parties, genders, and age groups hold that view. It also finds that Americans are leaning towards slowing or pausing AI development instead of building more advanced models. It comes as Anthropic's CEO has asked for a limited waiver to antitrust rules so they can slow down development. President Trump has described new warnings about AI as a hoax, and Attorney General Todd Blanche says it's not the Justice Department's job to regulate AI.
5: We're prosecutors, not regulators, so we're not going to try to regulate AI.
4: AI is sure to be a major topic of conversation next week when Chinese President Xi Jinping visits the White House. Tanya J. Powers, Fox News.
6: I'm Dan Loney with Your Money Now. Wall Street posted mixed results, but the Nasdaq reached a record high once again. The Dow lost 185 points, ending the day at 58,863. Nasdaq picked up 122 points. The S&P 500 was flat. West Texas crude down slightly at $95 a barrel. Marked down Double Line Capital founder and CEO Jeff Gundlach is someone who's soured on AI stocks. He's predicting a big decline for those stocks in that sector due to the concerns around the impact on society. On the Julia LaRoche podcast, he said that he's okay with owning some AI by using other equity vehicles, but that cracks are showing in artificial intelligence. The White House is looking at the possibility of putting an export ban in place for diesel fuel, according to Treasury Secretary Scott Bessent. Overall refining capacity will be an important consideration. There's also a chance that a partial ban would be put in place. Diesel price averages $6.53 today, about 40% higher than a year ago. That's Your Money Now.
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13: He's got him on his back. 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
13: 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Right. Hot as a firecracker. 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
16: It is the Chris Plant Show. Welcome to it. Mike Opelka in for my friend Chris Plant. Happy to be here. Thrilled to be here. And thank all of you for joining. You're welcome at any time to join the conversation at 888-630-9625, 888-630-9625. We are keeping our eyes on everything. There is more news beyond the UN General Assembly. There is a lot of focus on who might be the Democrats' nominee for 2028. And AOC made a statement yesterday about her plans for 2028. I'll share it with you just around the corner. That's what you call a radio tease. I'm teasing you a little bit. We will get to that. I have mentioned that New York City is the center of the political and media universe today, again, because the UN General Assembly is getting ready to kick off, and President Trump will speak this morning, scheduled for 11, but things don't always run on time in New York, especially when you have all these dignitaries coming in from all over the planet, and they are coming from everywhere. In fact, I saw this posted very early this morning from Benjamin Netanyahu.
17: Shame on you, Mr. Mamdani. Shame on you for supporting the Hamas terrorist monsters who butchered our people. Shame on you for inciting riots against New York Jews. I'm coming to the UN. I'm going to tell the truth about our heroic soldiers, and I'm going to tell the truth about you.
16: Interesting to have Netanyahu dropping that glove in front of the world and sending a message to Mamdani. I'm wondering if it's going to require additional security for the Israeli prime minister. The person who may know the answer to that is my friend Rich Kolko, a patriot who served our country as a Navy pilot, also served as an FBI agent, somebody who understands the security required to keep the UN General Assembly safe, joining us today. Rich, thanks for making time for me.
18: Mike, always glad to join you on the radio.
16: Well, I'm glad you're here, sir. When you hear the comments like Netanyahu made, if you're part of the group that's allocating security assets to all the various dignitaries, world leaders, et cetera, do you think you need to add a little more strength to his detail?
18: I that's a great question. Probably not, only because that detail is operating at the highest possible level all the time. You got to figure no matter where Netanyahu goes, especially outside of Israel, he has to feel under a threat. There has to be a consistent stream of threats online, throughout the intelligence community, walk-ins, people, write-ins, whatever it takes. People are saying things that they want to get him, and his detail works very closely with NYPD. He's come to the U.S. often enough that it works seamlessly together. But you're right. There's going to be quite a fence around him to keep him safe from whatever's going on.
16: And that kind of fence of protection around any world leader plugged into Midtown Manhattan means that then everything that's running in Midtown Manhattan is going to be slowed down or altered or blocked or changed. And I have to ask, Netanyahu's got his own security crew, his equivalent of the Secret Service. Our president has Secret Service protection. I'm sure many other world leaders have their equivalent of Secret Service. Who coordinates all of these assets protecting all of these world leaders?
18: And we're talking some of, I think it's between 130 and 150. So it's huge. This falls on the Secret Service as far as coordinating, because they've got to provide details to all of these world leaders, but wow, they can't do it without NYPD. So NYPD is the real, you know, big horse in this thing. They've got all the people, the experience, know the city. They've got the equipment. So NYPD does, you know, a lot of the serious work. But the issue here is all the other agencies that participate. We know that not only is it Secret Service, but diplomatic security assists. They'll bring in ICE agents. They'll bring in CBP, HSI, DEA. They've got to get additional agents to help out. So they're all part of it.
16: And the Secret Service has the lead on this, so they've got the directional control or the operational control over all these other agencies. And everybody puts hands in the middle and goes, okay, we'll follow your lead.
18: Yeah, kind of. And everybody, you know, who's listening on the radio today, if you've seen a presidential convoy, you know, where the president or some leader drives through the city, you see how large that is. You know, oh my God, stopping all the traffic at the intersections and all the cars and everything like that. Now multiply that by somewhere like up to 200 different details going through New York City. All these people converging on to the UN this morning to attend this General Assembly opening and President Trump's speech. So just trying to coordinate that many limousines, that many security details, police cars, horses, motorcycles, helicopters, just amazing. So NYPD is really in charge of making sure they move through safely. And they work on this not just for last week, but all year long coordinating this kind of effort.
16: Yeah, you add in the weather today. I'm sure rain is going to complicate things even more.
18: Yeah, but just shutting down the roads. They may use drones to provide additional protection, depending on the weather conditions. But certainly, I sat in the command post a couple times when I was assigned to New York, so I understand how complex it is. I'm sure it's just gotten more complex, and the temperature of the world right now just seems so hot. We heard Netanyahu's comments, you know, walking into the mayor's city and saying that, and of course, the president's there. The president of Iran is expected to arrive. Maybe Z from China. This is all the people that, you know, should be getting along, but not necessarily are getting along in the same location. So very, very difficult situation to offer protection for everybody.
16: That's amazing. And I think we all hope, everybody hopes nothing happens. That's the greatest thing that can come out of the UN General Assembly. Nothing happens. And I understand Netanyahu's tension because it was just a couple of months ago that the mayor of New York was vowing to arrest him if he showed up at the UN General Assembly. He had no power to do so, no power to pay attention to the international criminal courts, but he still made the statement and then walked it back. So I understand Netanyahu's apprehension. Now, Rich, while I have you here, let me just pick your brain on a couple of things here. Yesterday, we had an outage at airports in the Northeast, and the Philadelphia airport, the closest one to me, was shut down and really messed up throughout all of yesterday. It caused all kinds of havoc. Newark was messed up. All the New York regional airports were messed up. I look on my screen and I see breaking news, airport ground stops in the Northeast. I immediately think terrorism, some kind of hack, either of a computer or some kind of terror attack. But it was nothing of the kind. This was some human error, correct?
18: It was. And actually, it's terrifying if you want to talk about that. We thought at first possibly terrorists, as you said, possibly hacking. Who knows? And then I was watching the news last night. I'm sure you saw the picture, too, of the construction crew, you know, just digging a couple feet deep. And they sliced through an internet cable, and that shut down aviation traffic on the East Coast. And if you're a terrorist out there thinking of your next idea, my goodness, how simple is that? All I need is a shovel and a hacksaw, and I can bring the U.S. to its knees. I mean, that was, and you can do that anywhere out there in the middle of any field. That is dramatic and dangerous, and there has to be a better backup plan than just, oh no, the internet's off.
16: Yeah, that's so, yeah, crazy, right. Me. One guy working on a construction site hits a cable, shuts down airport traffic all across the Northeast, and really grounded airport traffic to a halt in several parts of the country because we're all interconnected when it comes to air travel. Let me get your opinion on, just while I got you here, you look at the situation with Iran and all of its proxies. It looks like Iran's kind of been beaten down, and Hamas has trouble getting up on its feet and mounting big attacks. But the Houthis have suddenly risen from a sleep and taken over a considerable chunk of Yemen. Are we in a situation that we didn't plan for? Does this seem like a surprise to you?
18: I think we're a little surprised at how sophisticated they remain. The Houthis' main money source has always been Iran. We're thinking here Iran is broke right now or out of cash because they're not able to sell their oil. But somehow they're able to still move missiles and equipment into Yemen, where the Houthis are now attacking Saudi Arabia. Saudi Arabia is asking for the U.S.'s help. We have not showed up yet to help them, but that might be because we don't have the troops and the missiles in the theater to be able to provide that assistance. So it has to fall back on what we've helped the Saudis with militarily over the last many decades. But this is a tinderbox, Mike, a tinderbox. We've seen this now for 6 or 7 months. It's just kind of this war back and forth. You know, it's got some hot moments in it, but something could really go wrong here and light this off. And while it seems to have fallen a little bit to the back pages of the news, I'm very concerned about the entire region and our ability to make sure it does not become a much larger conflagration.
16: Yeah, I'm hoping we get this straightened out. Maybe we'll hear something from the president today as he is set to address the General Assembly. Always,
18: it'd be great if he bumped into the. Yeah, it'd be great if he bumped into the president of Iran somewhere and could work something out. I mean,
16: well,
18: you talked about they want a deal. You know, who knows?
16: That is the speculation. There may be some meetings in the side rooms at the UN, and you still have to get past the supreme leader, wherever and whoever he is, don't you?
18: Oh, you do, and the IRGC. I don't believe their chain of command is that strict. So rogue elements who do not want peace with America or do not want peace in the region, they could operate on their own, especially attacking shipping throughout the Strait of Hormuz. So, even if there was some sort of deal at the highest level, making sure that transcends all the way through the entire Iranian structure will be difficult. We still have tough days ahead.
16: Well, I hope they're few, but I hope they are resolved in our favor and soon, as we say. Always a pleasure to get the inside look at what we're facing, especially when it comes to security in this massive operation. As I said, he is my friend. His name is Rich Kolko. You can find him. You're on Instagram. Is that the best place to keep up with whatever you're doing, Rich?
18: Yeah, Richard Kolko TV.
16: Richard Kolko TV, K-O-L-K-O TV. Follow him. He's a good dude. Thank you for making time, my friend.
18: Of course. Have a great day.
16: And there he goes. Really interesting life, serving our country as a Navy pilot, also as an FBI agent, and had a history of being involved with Olympics and coaching bobsled and luge, which is kind of interesting. I suspect he is an adrenaline junkie. And in his earliest FBI days, Rich has told me stories. He worked on the investigation of the Olympic bomber. He was part of that FBI team that never gave up till they found that guy. Before I take a break, let's grab a phone call here, 888-630-9625, 888-630-9625. Jim is calling from Woodstock, Virginia. Hello, Jim. Welcome to the Chris Plant Show.
19: Hey, Big Mike, you're the next best thing to Chris.
16: Oh, that's kind of you. Thank you, sir. Appreciate you.
19: Hey, I was thinking about back during the Biden years and their press pool. They had that African journalist that they used to make fun of, and they treated him badly. And I'm thinking that maybe Trump can hunt that guy up and put him back in the press pool in the front line and use him and give him the first question every day.
16: I don't know who are you talking about. Who am I forgetting here, Jim?
19: Well, back during Biden administration, there was an African journalist that. He got a few questions, but they made fun of him. They treated him bad. Now, you might remember, but they would treat him bad, and all the press people in the press pool would laugh at him, basically make fun of him.
16: You're talking actually from the continent of Africa. Yeah, I know who you're talking about now.
19: Yes.
16: Interesting cat. I will see if I can get some history on him. I completely forgot about that guy. Yeah, I remember Cringe Jean-Pierre used to shudder when he would raise his hand and try and ask a question. And they would always kind of, like you said, they would make fun of him. And all he was trying to do was his job. It's kind of crazy. Very interesting. We'll see.
19: They need to get him, find him, and put him back in there on the front row and give him the first question every time.
16: I don't know if I do that every time. But I might give him a couple shots. Well, wouldn't
19: it be funny?
16: Well, I'll tell you what would be really funny, Jim, is if Trump made him the new press secretary, or at least temporarily made him the new press secretary,
19: that
16: and put him
19: great
16: up at the podium. That would serve him right, wouldn't it? Jim,
19: it
16: thank
19: sure
16: you.
19: Would.
16: Thank you. That's a good point. Very good point. I appreciate you. Yeah, we still don't have a press secretary, do we? I wonder how long that is going to take. Very interesting that Caroline Leavitt is now making some heartfelt statements about how she felt about leaving that job. Heard an interview with her yesterday. Maybe we'll play a clip of that as well. It's Mike Opelka in for Chris Plant right here on The Chris Plant Show.
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26: We've talked before about how too much sitting quietly chips away at our health. 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In her new book, Body Electric, journalist Manoush Zomorodi teamed up with a Columbia University researcher to test a small idea. 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Pacing, for example, during a phone call. 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More than 23,000 people signed up to try it, and the results were up to a 28% drop in fatigue, steadier moods, and sharper focus. People's productivity didn't suffer one bit. Here's the catch. You can't undo a whole day of sitting with a single trip to the gym. As Zomorodi put it, sitting all day kinks your body like a garden hose, but you can unkink it with bursts of movement throughout your day. I'm Dr. Sanjay Gupta, helping you live a better life.
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16: With you. But it always surprises me how arrogant CNN gets and how self-righteous they are. And last night, Caitlin Collins, who I guess is in a tent outside of the UN because she's been at the UN now, it seems, for the past 18 hours. But she was talking with our UN ambassador, Waltz, about the ban of CNN and MS-13 Now and Politico from the White House campus. And I'm just going to pick it up in the middle of this because it's a long clip and Waltz makes great sense here.
5: CNN on Sunday morning. That is very different than you have access to any government institution that you want. And those are two separate and distinct
6: things.
5: The
6: president is making an argument now that it's a national security threat. He did not make that argument on Friday or Saturday or Sunday. How is reporting on the president
5: outlets,
6: a national security threat?
5: When we have outlets that are relying on anonymous sources and talking about the levels of ammunition we have in the middle of conflict, when we're talking about vulnerabilities that the United States have, when in fact we're talking about deployment orders for our soldiers, our Navy, our Air Force that are highly classified, that's absolutely a national security threat and should be investigated and prosecuted.
6: Well, that's not what the president cited when he banned CNN and the two other outlets. But on the munitions, that was in the Inspector General's report from the Pentagon talking.
16: You know what Collins reminds me of if you're arguing with your spouse and they bring up that one point, but everything else is valid that you're saying, but there's one point, but that's not what you said on Friday. That's not what you said on Friday. But then Waltz turns this around beautifully here.
6: About shortages. I mean, that is legally obligated to give that report to Congress, right?
5: I hope we have a lot of airtime to talk about this. There's an investigative report, but there's also been a whole slew of anonymous sources, and we know our adversaries pay attention to the headlines, and when you're essentially signaling to the world that the United States is out of ammunition, when in fact that's not true, that's a legitimate concern. And
16: he's right. And he also made the point that if you're worried about

0: I thought about this all day yesterday, and I do think the best way for the president to deal with this, aside from my plan to go back to how Biden dealt with it, where he holds one press conference every 2 weeks and only calls on 10 people, I would take away their permanent credentials, allow them back on the campus, but they have to apply every day, just like people like me. When I want to go to a White House press briefing or a White House media event, I have to apply for a pass and stand in line. It usually takes about an hour to an hour and a half to get through Secret Service at the front gate of the White House if you don't have the hard pass. I'd make the process the punishment until behavior improves, until they stop lying. Just me. Around the corner, we'll see what the president said to CNN as he entered the UN. It's Mike Opelka in for Chris Plant on The Chris Plant Show.
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2: With SRN News, I'm John Scott. Ukrainian President Zelensky met with President Trump at the UN General Assembly in New York and expressed hope the U.S. would help end Russia's war in Ukraine. The meeting Tuesday follows Russian missile and drone attacks on four Ukrainian regions that killed five people. Zelensky said Ukrainian forces also struck two Russian oil refineries. French President Emmanuel Macron, meanwhile, pledged additional radar systems to protect Ukraine's power grid. Being called one of the strongest storms ever in the Pacific, Hurricane Polo is gaining strength as it moves along Mexico's southwestern coast as a Category 5 cyclone. The Miami-based National Hurricane Center says Polo is extremely dangerous, with maximum sustained winds now of 175 miles per hour. This is SRN News.
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4: A couple of reports now that the knee injury Jackson Dart of the Giants suffered last night was worse than expected. He'll be out for an extended period, perhaps for the season. The Yankees are revealing that Aaron Judge has what's being termed a moderate calf strain. He's likely to miss at least the beginning of the team's postseason run. Number 10 ranked Texas Tech Red Raiders gearing up for their final non-conference game of the season when they entertain Sam Houston State Saturday. Head coach Joey McGuire says despite their 1-2 record, the Bearcats offer some challenges, especially defensively.
5: Yeah, really impressed with their linebacker number 33. He's really active, especially whenever they blitz him. I think he does a really good job of finding, space. And it's a run blitz and, a pass blitz. But I think they've done a really good job. They got athletic corners, and their defensive line, they got good size. I mean, they played, if you look, defensively all three games, they played really well.
4: Texas Tech looking to go to 4-0. That's sports. I'm Frank Arity.
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15: Are you saying the ban on the press actually worked?
14: Yeah. Yeah, it turns out Trump was absolutely right. CNN and MS Now were the only reason everything was bad.
15: What?
14: Now that they're gone, the Strait of Hormuz is open, Putin and Zelensky are adopting a baby together, and everyone loves Ed Sheeran again.
16: Wow. And he only works one day a week, and that's all he could come up with? Honest to God, Jon Stewart. I hope you don't die of embarrassment. Ouch. Sometimes you commit to the comedy and it doesn't land. And that was one such time. Welcome to it. It is the Chris Plant Show. Mike Opelka in for my friend Chris Plant. Interesting effort by Jon Stewart. I actually have a warm spot in my heart for what Jon Stewart has done on behalf of the victims of 9/11, especially the first responders, the people who served down at the pile at Ground Zero and then got sick. And he has fought tirelessly to make sure those people got medical treatment and compensation. But he's twisted when it comes to his approach to both conservative politics and especially this president. Now, if he wants to make a joke, I just was checking the price of oil for the last 2 days has dropped precipitously, while the price of gasoline seems to go up like a rocket but down like a feather. Isn't that how that expression goes? Yeah, the issue that I have, I keep watching Brent crude and West Texas oil, and they were up at $110 a barrel, and they're, one of them's down near 90 right now. So it's really hopeful to me that if the Strait of Hormuz keeps delivering oil at the pace it's delivering, and we have reports that since the U.S. military has been guiding ships through, like a billion barrels have gotten through, it looks like there should be a lessening in gas prices. They certainly have gone up, and I, for one, am not enjoying spending that money on gas, especially when we know that it can be a lot lower. Just hope that lower part comes about a lot quicker. We'll be monitoring the president and his address at the UN today. He did arrive just a little bit earlier. I was waiting to make sure the escalator didn't fail. Remember, the last time the president was addressing the United Nations, he walked in with the First Lady. They went through the metal detectors and then hit the escalator, and uh-oh. It stopped. They couldn't get up the escalator, but didn't happen today. They got in. Everything worked out just fine. And the First Lady will be addressing parts of the media as well. She is going to be giving a speech and invited CNN. So they will be there. And CNN was present as the president came through the metal detectors. Kind of interesting as he walked into the door. And there was a scrum of media waiting for him before he headed towards the escalators. Caitlin Collins from CNN just constantly yelling questions at the president. Here's the first clip.
2: So it's an honor to be here. I'm surprised that CNN is here covering me.
3: The United Nations allowed us in, sir.
2: You should not be here covering me. You said you weren't going to cover me. You shouldn't be covering me.
3: Two-thirds of Americans don't think that the U.S. is winning the war with Iran. When will it end?
2: We're making a lot of progress. Our country is doing really, really well. Thank you very much.
3: Americans don't think the United States is winning the war with Iran.
16: Making my point about the argument with your spouse, she's the one who said, her network said, we're not going to cover you, and then she's there, and Trump called him on it. Kind of funny to me. Caitlin Collins basically saying it to the president. We never said we weren't going to cover you. And then she said it back to the anchors waiting patiently at CNN HQ.
3: Now, I should note, Kate, of CNN, of course, never said we were not going to cover the president. It was actually the president who tried to stop us from being able to cover him, certainly in the way that we were doing beforehand. Obviously, that's being fought in the courts. We will continue to cover the president and his speech and as he meets with world leaders today, just not with a TV camera from one of the five major networks in the room as he's going back and forth with these meetings.
16: So you're going to cover him now. I wonder if you will do the delay to decide if you're going to fact check the president. We all remember that CNN, MS-13 Now, both had a habit of either tape delaying the president or cutting up his speeches and only airing portions that they found to be worth you hearing. Because remember, as Mika Brzezinski told us years ago, it's the media's job to tell you what to think. And CNN and MS-13 Now still believe that, and probably Politico, too.
17: He could have undermined the messaging so much that he can actually control exactly what people think. And that is our job.
18: Yeah.
16: That's our job. And then Joe dutifully says, yeah, yeah, that's our job to tell you what to think. Little Mister. She's another one who always has the two words Little Mister after every admonishment. Brian Stelter, also had a statement on President Trump and his response to Caitlin Collins.
19: The president's comment shows total ignorance about how the American news media actually operates, about how journalists are able to move about freely in the United States, about how in a democracy, journalists are going to find ways to ask questions, even if the president doesn't like it.
16: So I wonder if you will feel the same if reporters scream questions at Barack Obama that are off topic. I wonder if Brian Stelter will defend the rights of any other journalist to scream until they are noticed at Barack Obama or Nancy Pelosi or AOC or any member of the Democrat elites. I wonder, Brian. Is that how you will handle this? Interesting. Stelter went on to address the First Amendment.
19: But that quote, that is going to ring loud and clear throughout the day today. He said, "You should not be here covering me. You said you weren't going to cover me." Of course, CNN is going to continue to cover the Trump administration, just like it covers governments all around the world. But that idea the president thinks you should not be there is just a complete break with the spirit of the First Amendment.
16: Well, you didn't understand what he was saying, did you? It's simple. The president said, you know, you basically said you weren't going to be here, so why are you here? Either you meant what you were saying or you didn't. Either way, you guys don't look like you're being honest brokers, which I guess is part of the issue. So either you say that you were going to be there and you meant it or not. I will continue on this. We'll keep monitoring the president and his upcoming address at the United Nations. I do want to ask a question of a caller, and if you want to join the conversation, you can. 888-630-9625, 888-630-9625. We talked earlier, and another member of the Chris Plant faithful suggested that we bring back the reporter who used to be a proctological nuisance, if you will, to Corinne Jean-Pierre during the Biden administration, a guy from an African nation whose name escaped me. But Carrie is calling from Virginia to join the Chris Plant Show. Carrie, welcome. You have a better memory than I.
18: I do. I actually used to cover the White House for about 7 to 8 years. Far back as Helen Thomas.
16: Wow.
18: And the man you're talking about is Simon Ateba. And he's the last person you would want to represent the nation as a voice to the world. And I'm talking from the point of having done a deep dive research into him. Mm-hmm. I was an investigative photographic journalist covering the White House. And when one pulls documents, and that's what I rely on, not anonymous, when one pulls documents, going back to his time in his home country, he was under a lot of suspicion then, too. Nobody's ever really been able to verify what his visa status is. So, well, you're well-meant. I know Chris, and he only picks the best to sit in for him. Well, you're well-intentioned to suggest this man as a replacement in the White House. Not at all. And he's going to take your comment this morning. He's an independent, which is what President Obama released on the nation. I was there that day, too. It was the East Room of the White House. The health care bill was being signed, and that was the day journalism, as we knew it, died. And this man, just Ateba, is a type of person that has been fostered because there were no reins on journalists after that. When Obama came into office, he destroyed the briefing room. Most agencies like the ABC, who had Ann Compton and others sitting there, they found no purpose in having the weight of journalists there because all of a sudden Mr. Obama was giving everything away for free. The images, the sound clips, the video clips, and now what we have is the people like Mr. Ateba, who then began to fill the briefing room. I had occasions myself where others of my peer journalists, long-term proven people, were terrified because we saw people in our briefing room who had no point being there. Mr. Obama's was like a circus come to town.
16: Carrie,
18: let everybody, sure?
16: Carrie, first of all, thank you, because you bring a really important point here. I was messing around. I was kind of making a joke about Simon Ateba as the possible temporary press secretary. But you bring up a really good point. We absolutely need to have someone who will be the face of this administration, and we did have that with the previous press secretary, Caroline Leavitt, I believe. But you also brought up a really interesting an overlooked point here, Carrie, when you said the Obama administration was releasing clips and photographs. And didn't that feel to you as if they were controlling the message and not letting journalism do its job, that they were telling you, here's what you're going to report, that we will be the arbiters of the images and the clips that will be released to you?
18: Absolutely. Within about a month of Mr. Obama coming into office, he spoke to an AP luncheon. And soon after that, AP became the de facto releaser of tidbits, news bites. If you ever looked at competitive newspapers, we had newspapers back then, remember?
16: Yeah.
18: You would see provided by AP. So other agencies who could no longer explain the weight of having their A team, you know, the face of the bureau, could no longer explain the expense of sending these people around the world, were just getting the news bites. So it would say AP partnered with, and it was the same repetitive message with a little bit of input here and there. So it was very much a controlled message. And there's a history, too, to AP if people go back to World War II.
16: See, this is a really important perspective. And first of all, thank you for bringing up the clarity on Simon Ateba. I truly was just messing around, but it's important to make sure that information's out there. So I'm capable of saying thank you for educating me. Sorry? Did we lose Carrie? Okay. I appreciate that. That's fine. A White House press reporter who had clarity on this. I was making a joke about the guy. But the interesting sidebar here is something that I was reading last night. All of the people who are saying that Donald Trump is manipulating the media by restricting White House campus access to three outlets have missed the entire point that during the Obama administration, they scheduled releases of images and clips and would answer questions, but not live. No one has given access to the media the way President Trump has. No one stops and answers questions the way he does. Absolutely amazing. I got to take a break. I'll come back. We'll go back to the phones. Keep an eye on what's happening at the United Nations. 888-630-9625, 888-630-9625. It's Opelka in for Plant on the Chris Plant Show.
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29: 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We're in a break right now, but we'll get to your calls shortly. 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

0: It is the Chris Plant Show. Welcome back. Mike Opelka in for my buddy Chris Plant. God willing, I'll make it here all week. Unless there's a revolution, I get thrown out. We will see. But many of you calling in, checking in at 888-630-9625. Let's go to the phones and check in. Philip in Fredericksburg, Virginia. Hello, Philip. What's on your mind?
1: Good morning, Mike. How are you?
0: I'm good, sir. Happy to be here, as always. You know.
1: Excellent. Yeah, I was just looking back at that clip you played of Caitlin Collins, and she asked the president, her question is, two-thirds of Americans believe that Iran is winning this war with the United States of America. And I just find it quite ironic that, you know, people who are critical thinkers know that that's not possible at all. And the people who do believe that are probably watching outlets like CNN, who also more than likely conducted the poll that they cited. You know, so it just proves Donald Trump's point that they're not being fair brokers of facts in the news. They're you know, putting their spin on it clearly. And the irony in her leading that question with the president first time back is just wonderful.
0: You have to wonder, was she attempting to throw out a patently false statement to try and spark a reaction from him? Because she can't believe that. That sounds like an Al Jazeera poll. And speaking of Al Jazeera, did you know they have had White House press credentials and correspondents who cover the press briefings for some time? I wonder if it infuriates CNN and MS-13 Now and Politico that Al Jazeera is still in the White House, but they're not. That's got to be making them crazy. But yeah, that statement stuck out in my mind. And with Brian Stelterwater saying, hey, that response from Trump is going to embarrass him. Well, the questionable polling that Caitlin Collins is quoting should embarrass her. Thanks for the call, Philip. It's Mike Opelka in for Chris Plant on The Chris Plant Show.
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1: With another ARN News update, I'm Leah Brandon. Voters in Bessemer are heading to the polls today. Mayor Kenneth Gulley and three council members were forced into runoffs. The races were energized by the controversy over that massive data center pushed by the mayor and most of the council. The polls are open 7 to 7. A former Montgomery police officer convicted of sexually abusing a woman while on duty. Prosecutors say Markel Cox was responding to a shoplifting call in 2023 when he handcuffed a woman and sexually abused her in his patrol car. Investigators say the victim did not speak English, so Cox used a translation app on his phone to solicit sex. He's facing up to 20 years in federal prison. And a man's been arrested for a deadly hit and run in Baldwin County that happened 2 years ago. The sheriff's office has custody of Stephen Patchy of Bay Minette after his arrest for an outstanding warrant in Florida. I'm Leah Brandon.
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4: The growth of artificial intelligence is one of the things animating voters with just weeks to go before the midterm elections. A new Politico poll finds that about 2 out of 3 Americans say there is at least a, quote, moderate risk that advanced AI could destroy humanity, and it's not a partisan issue. The poll found that majorities across parties, genders, and age groups hold that view. It also finds that Americans are leaning towards slowing or pausing AI development instead of building more advanced models. It comes as Anthropic's CEO has asked for a limited waiver to antitrust rules so they can slow down development. President Trump has described new warnings about AI as a hoax, and Attorney General Todd Blanche says it's not the Justice Department's job to regulate AI.
5: We're prosecutors, not regulators, so we're not going to try to regulate AI.
4: AI is sure to be a major topic of conversation next week when Chinese President Xi Jinping visits the White House. Tanya J. Powers, Fox News.
6: I'm Dan Loney with Your Money Now. Wall Street posted mixed results, but the Nasdaq reached a record high once again. The Dow lost 185 points, ending the day at 58,863. Nasdaq picked up 122 points. The S&P 500 was flat. West Texas crude down slightly at $95 a barrel. Marked down Double Line Capital founder and CEO Jeff Gundlach is someone who's soured on AI stocks. He's predicting a big decline for those stocks in that sector due to the concerns around the impact on society. On the Julia LaRoche podcast, he said that he's okay with owning some AI by using other equity vehicles, but that cracks are showing in artificial intelligence. The White House is looking at the possibility of putting an export ban in place for diesel fuel, according to Treasury Secretary Scott Bessent. Overall refining capacity will be an important consideration. There's also a chance that a partial ban would be put in place. Diesel price averages $6.53 today, about 40% higher than a year ago. That's Your Money Now.
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0: It is the Chris Plant Show. Mike Opelka sitting in for my friend Chris Plant, trying to get everything in today. I have a pile of great clips, but I look up in the corner of my eye. President Trump is addressing the United Nations General Assembly. He's got the First Lady Melania Trump is there. Susie Wiles is back. She's apparently been declared cancer-free. God bless her and anybody fighting cancer. Scott Bessent in the U.S. coalition section. Let's dip in and hear what the president said as he started his address.
1: Fellow leaders, it's my great honor to welcome the world to America as we celebrate 250 years of glorious freedom and independence. 2.5 centuries after the cause of liberty found its home on this continent, I can report to you with pride that America is back and our country is stronger today than ever before. Our economy is the envy of the world. Our military is the most powerful on earth. Our technology is second to none, and we are leading in virtually everything. Our energy is fueling the planet. America is rising. Our nation is growing. Our power is expanding. Our country is doing better than ever before. And our future is very, very bright. Since I took office, we have created more than 1 million new private sector jobs, and more Americans are working today by far than ever before. Last week, it was announced that the poverty rate has reached its lowest level in American history. We lifted 1.5 million Americans out of poverty last year alone, another record. The African American and Hispanic American poverty rates are at all-time lows. Real household incomes for Americans have soared to the highest level in history, 87,000 on average, surpassing the prior record that I set in my first term. From day one, my administration has worked to remove every single unnecessary regulation and obstacle to doing business in America. We passed the largest tax cuts in American history, and as a result, more money is being invested in the United States right now than has ever been invested in any nation anywhere in the world.
0: President Trump speaking at the United Nations, addressing the General Assembly as we speak. Interesting to note, Fox is carrying it with the simple Chiron graphic underneath that the president's addressing the United Nations. CNBC has it. MSNBC is carrying MS13 now, carrying it, but also saying that the president's speaking at the UN while inflation remains high. 3.4, is that high? Yeah, it's higher than the target. We want 2%, but is that really high? You want to compare it to what's going on in Iran? I'm just saying. We will monitor the president's address. I find it funny that CNBC's carrying it. MS-13 now is carrying it. Fox, of course, is carrying it. CNN is not running it. When the president started, CNN was doing a story about a car chase that ended up in a lake. And then God knows what else they're covering. But they're doing anything but covering the news, the real news. The president of the United States is speaking to the world, and you've decided not to cover it. You have complete access. Let me grab a quick call. I want to get to a couple other issues while we keep an eye on what the president's saying to the United Nations. Of course, he's telling all of the world about how great our situation is here and singing the praises of America, as he should, as he is the ultimate representative of our country to the world. Let me grab a quick call from Robert in Maryland. Robert, welcome to the Chris Plant Show.
2: Good morning. I didn't notice these hypocrites crying when Maria Bartiromo had her press credentials stripped because she was working on a story to expose the corruption that took place in the 2020 election. And she was going to put that to air, if you'll remember correctly. And the higher ups at Fox News, you know, Paul Ryan and all those guys, they shut that down. And then so she let the White House know that they weren't going to run with the story. And guess what they did to Maria Bartiromo? This woman had four shows. She was the ultimate news. She was Fox News. They fired her because she was going to put a story out that they didn't agree with. So what Fox News do? They stripped her of her First Amendment rights. You know, they stripped her of her press credentials and everything. I didn't hear none of these little crybabies cry about that because it wasn't supporting their narrative. I didn't hear no support for Maria Bartiromo. I didn't hear any of that. Did you?
0: No, that's a very interesting point, Robert, that the mainstream media soldiers, those Caitlin Collinses of the world, the Wolf Blitzers of the world, didn't circle the wagons. I'm sure that Rachel Maddow was quick to call Maria and say, I'm with you, sister. I'll stand with you. No, they didn't. But I also think Maria's going to be in a healthy spot. She technically hasn't been fired, if we are to believe what her attorneys are saying. Her attorney's saying that she hasn't been fired. She has a contract, but it's going to be an interesting one to watch, this story. I do know that Fox is very sensitive to what may have been a very incendiary story about election wrangling and election rigging that Maria Bartiromo was reportedly working on, because Fox had to pay a very hefty fine for some of the reports that they did on that same subject. But that's a really interesting and good point. Thank you for bringing it up. I want to talk about an interview I witnessed early this morning on CNBC with a Democrat senator from Vermont. Not talking about Bernie Sanders, but there is a second senator, as you know, from Vermont. And he is a Democrat. Last name is Welch. He was on CNBC this morning. And Ken Langone, business wizard Ken Langone, was sitting in with the CNBC crew. And Langone's an interesting guy. He calls himself a guy who causes trouble in companies to make companies more successful. And he is one of the people who is advocating for term limits. Now, Welch, the other senator from Vermont, used to be in the House. He served in the House. I think he was there for 12 or 16 years. So here's a guy who is part of the D.C. swamp, decided he was going to get an upgrade, and got elected last go-round to the United States Senate. And I caught Welch and Langone going toe-to-toe on something I consider to be a critical issue, and that's term limits. Check this out.
3: I don't like the fact that you won't come out and say, you're right, we should have term limits. That's what the American people want.
4: You know, people want responsive government. And
3: No, we're talking about term limits. Let's not put candy on the pill.
4: Okay.
3: The American people, by a wide margin, want term limits. I think if you have term limits, a lot of what's going on in America, because you know what? Your second term, you're not going to worry about getting reelected for the third term. You're more apt to make the right decision because you're going home, whether you like it or not.
4: You know, there's a premise there, and I'm not quite sure you're right.
0: There's a premise there, and I'm not quite sure you're right, but I really don't want to address it. What Ken Langone is saying is if you put a two-term limit on senators, if they can only be there for 12 years, in the middle of that second term, they won't be so focused on running to get reelected. They'll actually be doing the job they were supposed to be doing when they got elected the first time. Really interesting. And Welch was trying to use the old line that we actually have term limits. We have these things called elections.
4: The government is not working in solving things like the debt. And Republicans or Democrats, it hasn't mattered. The debt just keeps going up. So right. That is a frustration for the American people. And the question about a term limit, fair one, I acknowledge. But a lot of it has to do with whether the voters in a particular state are satisfied with their member of Congress or their senator. You know, Senator Sanders has been reelected overwhelmingly by Vermonters.
0: Yeah, that's a fair point. But also, we all know that the incumbency is a great advantage. If you are an incumbent member of the House, if you're an incumbent member of the Senate, you have a huge advantage over somebody who is interested in coming in as a newcomer. And maybe the issue is money. Welch actually tried to pivot away from the discussion of term limits and try and go back to that old chestnut. Well, we really need to fix the money problem in politics.
4: I think the question of term limits is really the voter decision in Congress. And there's an immense amount of turnover in the House, where I served for 16 years. This is my first term in the Senate. So I trust the voters.
5: Senator, you get elected, and since you're going to run again in 2 years from the day you're elected, you're starting your reelection campaign.
3: He's campaigning again.
4: You know what? You're getting to something that's a real problem, and that's money in politics.
3: Yep.
4: I mean, the amount of money that is in politics is just awful. And it went from raising it from individuals in corporate PACs of $5,000 to now the super PACs dominate everything.
0: If you bring up the super PACs and the money question, you take people away from the real story, and that is we need term limits. All you got to do is point to Mitch McConnell and say he was missing for 90 days and you didn't have time to send anybody to his house. 90 days. This went back and forth. I found this to be a rather spirited discussion. Sometimes CNBC can be rather boring talking about the economy and bond rates, et cetera, et cetera. But Ken Langone really was going after Welch on term limits. But he also talked about one of the biggest problems we have here in America. And it is a gigantic problem, talking about public education.
3: The thing I worry about in America, none of these things, the biggest to me, and nobody's doing a thing about it, and where the Chinese are going to kick our butts, mark my words, is public education.
4: Yeah.
3: They're taking their brightest kids, and they're grooming those kids to be ready for big things because of their intellect. Public education in America today is a disgrace.
4: Yeah, it's incredible.
3: But what are you
4: what
3: guys
4: the challenges
3: doing about
4: are.
3: It?
4: It's a local issue that has to be... Really, there has to be enormous involvement by parents,
3: local
4: by
3: issue.
4: Local leaders.
3: Okay, local
4: yeah,
3: issue?
4: Absolutely.
3: Let's do away with the Department of Education if it's a local issue, because that's a waste of money.
4: Well, I don't know if it is or isn't. I don't know if that'll help kids read.
3: Do you agree with
4: better.
3: Me that we can do a lot better in public education?
4: I do.
0: Yeah, that was a brilliant move by Langone. This guy's got all of his edge right there. And he said, yeah, well, if you're going to tell me that public education is a local issue, then let's get rid of the Department of Education. I thought Linda McMahon was tasked with doing that, with getting rid of it. We'll talk about that, because I just got a list of the cities with the 50 worst public education cities in America. And I'll bet you can't guess what the majority of them have in common, can you? Who's leading those cities? We'll get to that. But closing this out, this was fascinating. At the very end of this, Ken Langone is thanking Senator Welch for his service, and he gets in one last shot.
3: Thank you for your service.
4: Thank you very much.
5: Thanks, Senator.
3: By the way, thank you for your service.
4: Thank
3: I
4: you.
3: Appreciate it. Go home after two terms.
0: Now go home after two terms. Would you get out of here, you knucklehead? I do wish that term limits could be a real thing in my lifetime. It would be a wonderful thing to see. Maybe people come to Washington, D.C., serve three terms in the House, and then you get two terms in the Senate. That's maximum. And then you go. You have to go home. You're done here. We're bringing in some new blood. Disagree? Agree? You're welcome to join the conversation. 888-630-9625. 888-630-9625. It's Opelka in for Plant on The Chris Plant Show.
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0: Our eyes on everything happening at the UN General Assembly meeting where the president is holding forth, talking about, I just caught him during the break, talk a little bit about what we've accomplished by helping Venezuela with its oil business. That seems to have turned out very, very well for everybody involved, but we still have to solve the issue with Iran. I hope we get to that as well. But we also just finished talking about this back and forth with Senator Welch and Ken Langone about term limits. I expressed my thoughts, and one of you is ringing from North Carolina. Rich is joining us. Rich, we have a difference of opinion here.
21: We do, Michael. Thanks for taking my call.
0: Of course.
21: Term limits are horrible. I escaped California, where the term doesn't care because he's termed out anyway when you call him. He further filters his nest with wealthy trusts and corporations for when he gets out. The term also is rewarded with positions from the person that he replaced, jobs within government. And there's no continuity in government. We also lost statesmen because of term limits.
0: Well, so, hold on a second. 12 years isn't enough. That's not continuity. Somebody stays on a job for 12 years. That's not enough for you?
21: Well, he's on a job for 12 years, but then when he leaves, the new guy doesn't know anything.
0: Really? It's like you're saying they're just born into the job, that they come in with no knowledge. It seems to me that we have to have greater trust in the voter to say, after this person serves 12 years, we'll put another good qualified person. Maybe they served a term or two in the House before they get to the Senate. I just think we see entrenched royalty that has taken over the House and the Senate, and these people act like we work for them when it truly is supposed to be the other way around, no?
21: Well, I agree with that, but I also agree that we do have term limits and that an educated voter, populace, which is the number one problem we're talking about, would term out people that are bad and become entrenched with a better candidate. But that's not happening. The term more frequently than not, picks his replacement. And if you like term limits, move to California is my advice. We have them. They had them. Not we.
0: There are a lot of states that have term limits that are doing better. I mean, you've got term limits in many states. Just because is part of the mess of California doesn't mean it's going to attract me out there. I'd like to see it everywhere. I'd like to see government not become a career. I like to see there's a whole lot of really smart people in this country who I think should be given a shot if they would like to serve, as opposed to people who seem to want to become celebrity politicians is what it feels like it's become in the last 15 to 20 years. And that's not good for us, Rich. Not good for you and me.
21: Those are all valid points, Michael. However, I don't really want to second guess the people that founded the country that would have put term limits in if they thought it was a good idea.
0: Well, they didn't put a lot of things in the Constitution, but they made it flexible enough to

0: The elected members of the House and the Senate will never give the people that choice, because I think they know the people would put limits on their careers. Just saying. Thanks, Rich, for that great call. It's Mike Opelka in for Chris Plant on The Chris Plant Show.
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2: With SRN News, I'm John Scott. President Trump says the United States and Iran held a meeting Tuesday shortly after the president delivered a forceful warning to Tehran from the floor of the United Nations General Assembly. The president described that discussion as a very good meeting. Ukrainian President Zelensky met Tuesday with President Trump and said he trusted the White House can help end Russia's four-and-a-half-year war on his country. That's even as attacks from both sides keep escalating. In Texas, Camp Mystic faces a criminal investigation that could include manslaughter or negligent homicide charges in the deaths of 27 girls amid devastating flooding in Texas last year. New York Giants quarterback Jackson Dart with a left knee injury in the team's loss to the Los Angeles Rams. And now some reports suggesting Dart could miss all of the 2026 NFL season. This is SRN News.
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8: Would you believe it if I told you that thinking about death could actually help you live better? In her CNN original series, Kara Swisher Wants to Live Forever, Kara said she was inspired by a practice in Bhutan, where people are encouraged to think about death a few times a day. Not to be morbid, but to sharpen their appreciation for the life they have. Research backs this up. People who reflect on their mortality tend to tune in more to life's good moments, while avoiding it can leave you feeling more fearful and less prepared. 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The existential question. What are you going to do with the time you have left? I'm Dr. Sanjay Gupta, helping you live a better life.

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1: Keep going.
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0: As president of the most extraordinary nation in history, I have no interest in leaving dangers to grow for another day. I do not believe in letting problems fester. They only become harder to solve. So while others have talked, I have acted. While others have spoken of peace, I have made peace. While others have ignored threats, I have confronted them. While others have talked of courage, America has shown it. While others have promised strength, I have used it to make America the most powerful country in the world.
1: President Trump just moments ago wrapping up his address to the United Nations General Assembly, calling out Iran and calling on the United Nations to assist in the economic isolation of the Iranian. Well, it's done and dusted, as they say. President Trump has wrapped up his address to the UN General Assembly, and the spin will begin. There were a couple of interesting things in addition to President Trump extolling the virtues of America, the strength of America, the history of this country, and calling out some of the bad actors that are out there. As I said, he basically put Iran on notice. We'll get to that. But there was an interesting moment near the very end of the speech. The president was addressing a couple of issues, one of them being immigration and the unfettered immigration that was allowed to sweep into our southern border with a lot of bad characters, as well as talking about how several other cultures were being taken apart by this kind of action and the UN being involved in some of it.
0: UNESCO group of
1: talking about UNESCO
0: people and countries devoted to protecting cultural heritage, yet with their ceaseless promotion of mass migration, these globalists are actively destroying the greatest cultures and most extraordinary heritage in all of history. There is no human right to illegal immigration, but there is a right to remain a sovereign nation, and we want to remain a sovereign nation. And
1: that should have been an applause line, but, you know, there's translations going on. There's no right to illegal immigration, but there is a right to remain a sovereign nation. Ask the people of England about that. Ask the people of Sweden about that right now. Those people who were overrun in the past decade and are seeing their sovereignty being eroded from the inside.
0: And so should you. The United States also totally rejects any attempt to construct a globalist scheme to control for the artificial intelligence being spoken of so much now.
1: Now, President Trump went out on a limb here to brand AI. He's decided to put a Trump stamp on what we used to refer to as artificial intelligence, in case you missed it.
0: Hereinafter officially called super intelligence, changing the name, and that the use of the word artificial makes intelligence fake. It makes it sound fake, and it is not fake. It's actually amazing, but we have to be careful. In fact, it is exactly the opposite of what it purports. From this point forward, all of United States documents and hopefully the world's will be changed to use the much more accurate term super as opposed to artificial. So it's super intelligence. In other words, welcome to the new world of super intelligence dash SI.
1: Welcome to the new world of super intelligence dash SI. President Trump doing some branding. I wonder if the outrage machine has already kicked into gear by people saying, how dare you change it? How dare you rebrand it? I wonder if someone has that URL already registered. Super intelligence SI. Also sounds like it could be a movie.
0: SI. Let's see if that goes. It sounds much better. It is much better, and it's much more accurate. Let's see if I have any power. Maybe I do, and maybe I don't. We're going to find out pretty soon.
1: We will. We'll find out. They'll be doing polling on this immediately. Very interesting take on it, President Trump, in his UN address to the General Assembly. I thought this was very interesting. Very interesting. We'll get back to some more clips from that, but we wrapped up the last hour talking a little bit about this debate, which does seem to come up on quite a regular basis, especially as we get nearer elections with the midterms, just a handful of weeks away. I always want to hear about term limits because I truly believe the founders didn't intend for us to have career politicians. And I think new blood is always a good thing. And don't always get my wish that way, but I would love to see term limits. And a bunch of you have chimed in as we went to break. We were hearing from different individuals around the country. So let's get some opinions on this. Let's go to Mark in Kansas. Mark, welcome to the Chris Plant Show.
2: Hey, how's it going?
1: It's good. How are you?
2: Doing good. So you're talking about the founding of the country. Our country, we didn't have it founded where we directly elected Senate.
1: Yeah.
2: You know, they were appointed. So the 17th Amendment's what changed that. And I think if we went back prior to the 17th Amendment, we wouldn't need term limits. So I think we ought to go back to how it was before, how it was founded. So that's
1: but
2: really
1: do you think there would be, is there a chance to roll back the 17th Amendment? I know people have discussed that. You don't like letting the people pick their senators. You like it from the status of a representational republic chosen by the state.
2: That's what federalism was about, was having the state have a say. That's why we have the House is for the people to directly elect, and then the Senate was made for to have the representation of the governors and the legislation. You know, they're appointee in the government. So I don't think we even would have had it. You know, so I agree with how it was originally founded. I think our founders knew what they were doing.
1: Well, there's about 51% of the voting base that are women who would disagree with you on that, but that's an interesting take.
2: Well, yeah, I hear you there, but I mean, I think the basis of how the government was, I think, was set up well, you know. So
1: yeah.
2: And on top of that, that's how our federalism was set up, so the states had a good say in how our country was ran, and I don't think I don't think our states have as much say as they ought to have in how.
1: Well, the 10th Amendment seems to try and give the states a little input there. We'll certainly see where we go. Yeah, the federal government does seem to have its claws into a lot of state activity. But great point, Mark. Thank you for being there. Appreciate you. Let's go to Will listening on WLS, and he's in Skokie, Illinois. Hello, Will. Welcome to the Chris Plant Show.
3: Good morning, sir. I disagree with that former caller that you had last segment. He said that they go to Washington and they don't know anything. Yeah, they don't know how the system, quote-unquote, has worked in the past. And one of the things that we have with term limits is we're trying to beat the system. You know, we're having people come in there, the citizen legislatures that they always set up before, where you had just people coming in and using common sense as opposed to, you know, oh, this is the way it's always been done, so that's the way we're going to do it, you know, that kind of stuff. And that's not a good thing. That's how we've gotten into this situation, is basically having the lobbyists and the whole Washington system. Trump is a great example of this. He came in, his first term, he wasn't quite up to snuff on how to deal with things, and he had too many people say, oh, this is the guy you should have for this cabinet post and stuff. But if we have people going in there and they're using common sense as opposed to the way things have always been done, unquote, you know, it'll be a better thing if we have the citizen legislatures coming in.
1: I like the idea of new blood. That's my personal opinion there. People get entrenched, and like we've seen, the old guard doesn't like to give up its power. They like their privilege and their great, great cushy lives. They like being political celebrities instead of actually being judged on their results. And I hope we see more results.
3: It's the whole battle about against the establishment, quote unquote. The establishment doesn't always meet the needs of the people.
1: Will, very astute observation. Appreciate you, and thanks for being there. And there he goes. I think there is a lot to be said for term limits, but until the members of Congress decide, the House and the Senate decide that we're going to let the people vote on it, it'll never happen. So it's just a dream that I will continue to hang on to all the days of my life. Very, very interesting. One of the things I noticed when the cameras were covering the president during his address to the United Nations was they kept focusing on the prime minister of Denmark, the Danish prime minister, who will be signing a deal with the United States of America to recognize the sovereignty and territorial integrity of the Kingdom of Denmark over Greenland, but also will let the United States have military superiority there. Kind of something I didn't see coming, and we weren't really getting any coverage of that deal. I wonder if the signing will get any coverage. I wonder if we'll see anything on that. I promised you more from the president's speech. Let me give you the president talking about Iran and giving them a little bit of an ultimatum right to their faces.
0: But I have a big decision to make. Will a deal be made with Iran that lets them rebuild and create a far greater country than it ever was before? Maybe one of the greatest in the Middle East or even the world? Or do I annihilate the Islamic Republic and do it quickly, never giving them a chance to kill and destroy people and countries again?
1: Now, this is all being translated into the earpieces of the delegations that don't speak English. And that's why the president's kind of speaking slowly and clearly. Do I give them a deal that'll help them build the country that will be good for their people? Or do I annihilate them and do it quickly?
0: Do I drive them into hell with no chance of survival and no hope of future greatness or generations? But I believe we'll make a deal right after the election, because it doesn't make sense for them not to. They're waiting to see how I do in the midterm election. What they don't realize is that I'm not running. I did that already and won in a landslide. We won in a giant landslide, and I'll be here for 2.5 years. The Republican Party is running, and I'll be helping them, but I am not running. I gave absolutely no credence and will not give credence to the election when it comes to Iran. It doesn't even enter my mind. The only thing that does is that Iran will never have a nuclear weapon.
1: Any questions? Any questions from the Iranian delegation? Do you need any more clarity on the subject? You will never have a nuclear weapon. President Trump expects that you'll wait till after the midterms to make a deal. So also every reporter who keeps saying, when is the war going to end? CNN, they didn't cover it. So maybe they haven't heard this part of the president's speech, but they can stop asking that question. Just saying. We will take a break and come back and get to a couple other stories here. I do want to cover this crazy story out of Maryland about the alleged hanging, which was meant to be some kind of murder, and it turns out that it was anything but, as well as the other 6 hangings that weren't murders either. This is an absolutely shocking story. It's Mike Opelka in for Chris Plant on The Chris Plant Show.
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0: It is the Chris Plant Show. Michael Pelka with you, sitting in for Chris as he is on holiday, as they say in British places. Americans don't say that. We say we're on vacation. He'll be back next week. And God willing, I'll make it through the week. Still reviewing some of the things the president has said in his address to the United Nations General Assembly. Let me squeeze one more in here.
1: Europe and other places, no U.S. adversary will ever be permitted to establish a military presence in Greenland anymore or make sensitive investments there without our express written approval.
0: Boom. We didn't fire a shot. We didn't spend a dime. We will have military superiority, and we will have a say in what happens in Greenland. That's a good thing. Thank you, Denmark. Thank you for waking up and agreeing to that. Let me grab a quick call before we wrap up this segment. Radu is calling from Potomac, Maryland. Hello, Radu. Welcome.
2: Hello, Michael. Listen, I've listened to you for years as a guest. I've been listening to this station for about 14 years, ever since Larry and Brian were on in the morning. Anyway, I come from Eastern Europe. I'm a diehard Republican because anybody that comes, 95% of Eastern Europeans are Republicans. I'm trying to understand something you said earlier. You said something about Venezuela and how things have changed and how much better it is. I'm trying to understand what has changed because it's still a communist country. It's still run by the same people.
0: Yeah.
2: People still have no rights whatsoever. So nothing has changed as far as I'm concerned, again, from somebody that came from a communist country.
0: Well,
2: so what exactly
0: well,
2: do you
0: Radu,
2: see
0: let me Radu, it's a short segment, so let me address it. Maduro was taken into custody on January 3rd. Since that time, his former VP, Delcy Rodriguez, became acting president. Maybe not my choice or your choice, but what has changed? The inner circle, Rodriguez has replaced a large share of the cabinet and removed a bunch of the Maduro figures from that era. The defense minister is gone. The attorney general is gone. Sidelined a bunch of the other personal networks from inside. Political prisoners and repression have been addressed. There's been an amnesty law that passed, and hundreds of political prisoners have been released by the government. They claim more than 1,000 have been released, which is kind of interesting. An independent group says those numbers are in the hundreds. But nevertheless, there has been sort of an opening of the ability for the people to weigh in. And I was mostly looking at the potential for economic benefit for the people of Venezuela with the revenues from the oil that the U.S. is now processing, basically, and then in a revenue-sharing deal. Still, there's still ties to Cuba, even though Cuba and Iran ties have been rolled back. Change takes time. So I think we're in the middle of a three-phase plan. Stabilization, economic recovery, and then a democratic transition. We'll see. Jury's still out, but I think we're going the right direction. It's Opelka in for Plant on The Chris Plant Show.
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4: With another ARN News update, I'm Leah Brandon. Voters in Bessemer heading to the polls today. Mayor Kenneth Gulley and three council members were forced into runoffs. The races were energized by the controversy over that massive data center pushed by the mayor and most of the council. The polls are open 7-7. A former Montgomery police officer convicted of sexually abusing a woman while on duty. Prosecutors say Markel Cox was responding to a shoplifting call in 2023 when he handcuffed a woman and sexually abused her in his patrol car. Investigators say the victim did not speak English, so Cox used a translation app on his phone to solicit sex. He's facing up to 20 years in federal prison. And a man's been arrested for a deadly hit and run in Baldwin County that happened 2 years ago. The sheriff's office has custody of Stephen Patchy of Bay Minette after his arrest for an outstanding warrant in Florida. I'm Leah Brandon. And you're up to date around the world, around your state. 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
6: The growth of artificial intelligence is one of the things animating voters with just weeks to go before the midterm elections. A new Politico poll finds that about 2 out of 3 Americans say there is at least a, quote, moderate risk that advanced AI could destroy humanity, and it's not a partisan issue. The poll found that majorities across parties, genders, and age groups hold that view. It also finds that Americans are leaning towards slowing or pausing AI development instead of building more advanced models. It comes as Anthropic's CEO has asked for a limited waiver to antitrust rules so they can slow down development. President Trump has described new warnings about AI as a hoax, and Attorney General Todd Blanche says it's not the Justice Department's job to regulate AI.
7: We're prosecutors, not regulators, so we're not going to try to regulate AI.
6: AI is sure to be a major topic of conversation next week when Chinese President Xi Jinping visits the White House. Tanya J. Powers, Fox News.
8: I'm Dan Loney with Your Money Now. Wall Street posted mixed results, but the Nasdaq reached a record high once again. The Dow lost 185 points, ending the day at 58,863. Nasdaq picked up 122 points. The S&P 500 was flat. West Texas crude down slightly at $95 a barrel. Marked down Double Line Capital founder and CEO Jeff Gundlach is someone who's soured on AI stocks. He's predicting a big decline for those stocks in that sector due to the concerns around the impact on society. On the Julia LaRoche podcast, he said that he's okay with owning some AI by using other equity vehicles, but that cracks are showing in artificial intelligence. The White House is looking at the possibility of putting an export ban in place for diesel fuel, according to Treasury Secretary Scott Bessent. Overall refining capacity will be an important consideration. There's also a chance that a partial ban would be put in place. Diesel price averages $6.53 today, about 40% higher than a year ago. That's Your Money Now.
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0: It is the Chris Plant Show. Mike Opelka with you in for my vacationing friend, Chris Plant. Thank you for joining us. Thank you for being part of the show. This audience always, always keeps me on edge. I love the questions, the answers. We just had a little discussion with Radu about what's happened in Venezuela, or as the cool kids say, Venezuela. Since the removal of Maduro, things are changing. They don't happen overnight, even though it seems like Venezuela did change overnight. It takes a while. It's like moving or stopping a cruise ship. It doesn't stop on a dime. It takes a long time to turn a country around. But it's going in the right direction, I think. That's me. And And hopefully the people of Venezuela will be the beneficiaries of all this oil revenue that is now pouring back into the country and not going into the coffers of the dictatorial leadership. I saw something today about the glasses that Meta sells, the ones with the cameras in them, the Meta glasses. They're going to be giving these glasses to every blind veteran, which that's kind of amazing. But there also are concerns over how those glasses are being used by other people out there recording things without letting people know. I don't have a pair of these Meta glasses, but I'd be nervous. I think they should blink red when they're recording so people know. Kind of like a body cam blinks red when it's recording, so you can know when you're being recorded. Just saying. But the move by Zuckerberg to give the Meta glasses to every blind veteran, good move. Good, and I'm sure he can afford it. He's not going to be begging for money from anybody. Yesterday, we talked briefly about the governor of Massachusetts and her plan to send a government official to check up on the home of every family where a baby has just been born. And to keep an eye out, to make sure the welfare of the child. It's government coming in to keep an eye on things. And I was outraged. I think this is big government trying to get even bigger, trying to become part of your life from cradle to grave. Bad idea, because you never know what that government official is going to see and think, that doesn't belong in this house. What if they happen to see a box of shotgun shells in your house? What if they happen to see a holster on your dining room table? Would you then be reported for being one of those awful Second Amendment supporters? Maybe. Yesterday, Nancy Grace, who has children, I think they're over 20 years old now. I think her kids, her twins, are all grown up and haired over at this point. Nancy Grace was talking about this plan from the Massachusetts governor to offer a free visit, taxpayer funded, to check up on the family a couple days after the baby is born and comes home.
15: Governor, get your hands off my baby.
0: I love that. I love the face that Nancy Grace makes. Kind of scares me at times when I see her. Governor, get your hands off my baby. I wonder if people will say that.
15: Governor, get your hands off my baby. That's what everybody is going to be screaming. Now, when she added voluntary, that was obviously because of pressure based on what she said. What she said, and let me be clear, is you will have a home visit. That's why people hate the government, because of edicts just like that. That is not going to work. You cannot cram that down a mom and dad's throat.
0: But they're going to try. They're going to try, Nancy Grace. I wonder what the people of Massachusetts will say. Will they look at the governor the next time they see her in public?
15: Governor, get your hands off my baby.
0: I got a chill up my spine, and I don't even have a baby when I see Nancy Grace make that Skylink face. It really hits me. I think this is going to be an overreach. Just as the state of Pennsylvania, which has ended its commentary period on how it's going to give new powers to the governor and the state to get involved in your health care and your decisions. It's getting to be a problem. It's a big stinking deal. And it's not as if the Democrats have solved all the problems. In fact, this morning, saw this piece from Twitter X about the 50 worst school districts in America. The 50 worst, and the ranking compares academic performance, graduation rates, readiness for college, And no surprise that if you look at the list of the worst school districts in the country, the 50 worst, the majority of them happen to be in blue-controlled cities. It's not a stunning revelation, but it should be a call to action. If I were, as we heard Ken Langone talking about, the problem in this country where China is going to really pass us is in education. The number one worst school district in America is in Detroit, Michigan. Worst public schools in the country, Detroit, Michigan. And a close second is Baltimore, Maryland, followed by Jackson, Mississippi, Milwaukee, Cleveland, Philadelphia, Memphis, Washington, D.C., number eight, coming in at number eight, the Washington, D.C. public schools, Newark, New Jersey, and Rochester City School District. Just an embarrassment of stupidity. And the worst part of it is the money spent. Baltimore schools spend more per student than everybody in Maryland. Everybody. Baltimore schools spend $24,705 per student to rank as the second worst school district in the country. I know from looking at this story that Philadelphia as well is well into the $20,000+ per student per year and still not getting any results. The answer is to do what President Trump set out to do at the beginning, is to get rid of the Department of Education. To make sure that the money that was going to all of these bureaucrats in Washington and distributed to their friends is doled out to the states, and then we monitor where that money goes. And maybe we get a better result. But until we prioritize actual results over what the school districts and the school teachers' unions are wanting, it's going to stay this way. I'll do a breakdown on it to see where the overall numbers of blue cities versus red cities, but it appears to be overwhelmingly blue. San Bernardino County at number 20, Fresno at 19, Minneapolis. Gee, no shock there. That's the mayor of Minneapolis and the guy who's always dancing with the Somalis. East St. Louis, St. Louis, Kansas City, Richmond, Atlanta, Birmingham, and New Orleans, rounding out numbers 11 through 20. It's an embarrassment how much money has been spent, how much time has been wasted, how many kids are now being graduated and put into the system without being able to read or write. That's the true abomination. That's the true disgusting story. I want to get to this story about the hanging, but the Massachusetts governor's overreach has inspired Mike in Stafford, Virginia, to pick up the phone. Mike, welcome to the Chris Plant Show.
16: Good morning, Mike. Another Mike. Hey, I just wanted to slip a quick comment in that it seems to be okay to have abortions in Massachusetts right up to the moment of birth. Yet, if you do have the child, a week or two later, the state's coming to see how they can take it away from you.
0: Wow, that's a great observation. You know, if you're gonna go through with this thing, we want to make sure you're doing it right once you decide to have a child. Yeah, the state is really full of all kinds of hypocrisy. That's a great observation, Mike. Why?
16: You really can't make this stuff up anymore.
0: No, you can't write it. If you brought this in and said, okay, here's what we're going to do. We're going to have a female governor of the state who's going to get really excited because she was the one who signed the bill allowing abortion right up until birth. Yeah, and they were dancing. She had a room full of other women who were celebrating this, and now she wants you to know that if you're one of those people who won't abort your child, we're going to come and check up on you, make sure you're raising it correctly, because we got to make sure everybody's
16: with state guidelines.
0: Yeah, the state is everything. It is their religion. They replace God with government. No, thank you. I'm a solid no, thank you. Thank you, Mike. Appreciate you. Thank you. Thank you. This story that I've been following, the story about these cases, tragic cases of mostly young men of color who have been found hanging. And there were rumors and whispers all over social media saying there is a lynch mob out there that's going after young black men. And in a couple of cases, young black women. Well, it turns out that most of the cases of these people of color found hanging from trees were not victims of white on black. These were mostly suicides. Of the eight that have been reported recently, they are suicides. One of them was found to have been lynched. Tasha Fortune, found to have been lynched, but she was lynched by a black male. She was not killed by a white attacker. So everybody can calm down. There is no trend. There is no wave of lynching of black men or in a couple of cases of black women. And recently in Maryland, there was a hanging death and there was a very public event with Michigan officials standing up with some of the folks who are wanting to make sure that there wasn't. I understand what they're trying to make sure. Look, if there were people out there that were going after black people and hanging them, I would want the full weight of law enforcement to get all over that and stop it and catch those people. But when you don't wait until all of the medical reporting is in, you tend to cause problems. You tend to gin up tension and divide among the people, which is not a good thing. And this happened yesterday in Maryland, in Upper Marlboro, where a black man was found hanging from a tree. And yesterday, the ruling came out during this event that it wasn't a murder.
17: We just got
0: hang on one second.
17: The
0: clip isn't working here. I'm sorry. I'll have to play. You know, I'll have to take a break. I'll come back and play it for you just around the corner. But this is a stunning bit of news. We'll get to it. And we'll also wrap up today's festivities with a crazy story about people who are going to job interviews carrying a fancy, expensive coffee drink. What do you think? It's Mike Opelkin for Chris Plant on The Chris Plant Show.
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0: It is the Chris Plant Show, wrapping up today's adventure. Mike Opelka in for my friend Chris Plant. Thank you for being here. Michael Piercy crushing it. Jasmine taking all of your calls on the phones. We appreciate you being there. We know there are choices. Looking over a couple of things to make sure I wrap up before I wrap up. There's going to be another Supreme Court emergency decision ahead of the midterms, as a federal appeals court yesterday ruled that Missouri must use the congressional map that Republicans passed in 2025. But that decision will be put on hold for a week because the Supreme Court will weigh in on it. They have stayed the order until September 28th. And there will be a statement, I'm sure, from the Supremes on this. We'll see what happens on this. It was part of the gerrymandering that went on all last year ahead of the midterms. We'll see what happens. It seems like all of this turns out to be a wash when it all comes out. And I mentioned this story, the hanging story. I did want to play this for you because it is stunning. I would like everybody, before they go out and gin up the outrage, to make sure they have the whole story. When I worked at TheBlaze.com years ago, the rule was don't be first, be right. Don't be first, be correct. Make sure you got the whole story. Apparently, these people who were gathered in public in front of a bunch of cameras and media did not have the whole story. They were trying to gin up anger. But the facts ultimately came out. And again, pardon me, one more connection here.
4: The medical examiner's office, that this incident has now been ruled a suicide.
5: Based on
4: the information.
5: No trauma to the body.
4: Well, why don't you talk about
5: it? Yeah, we just got a text just this moment from Chief Nader, and the medical examiner has ruled this officially a suicide. There is no trauma to the body. Toxicology is pending, but the official cause of death has been ruled a suicide.
0: Now, suicide is a horrible thing. Suicide by hanging. You can't imagine the depths of despair a person is in to have to take your life by hanging. But it's worse that these people are out there ginning up the outrage. Before we get out of here, a little more from President Trump as he was wrapping up at the United Nations General Assembly. I thought it was a pretty damn good speech.
6: The United States leads the world in superintelligence and will continue to do so safely and responsibly. Americans have never been a nation that retreats from a frontier or shrinks from a challenge. No matter how great or how daunting that challenge may be, freedom was not a gift that Americans won easily after 250 years, and it is not one that we will ever, ever, ever surrender. It was right here in New York City that George Washington ordered the Declaration of Independence read to his troops in 1776. As they listened to those immortal words for the first time, the Patriots could see across the waters of New York Harbor to a British invasion fleet, more than 100 ships strong, which had just arrived to crush the cause of liberty. Thousands of soldiers getting off those ships. Nobody stood a chance, but we won, and we won decisively. Those first Americans knew that it is not enough merely to believe in great principles. We must also have the will and the courage and the strength to defend them. As we gather in this same city, 2.5 centuries later, to discuss the great events of our time, that is the challenge for every nation in this room. If we go forward strong and united against the enemies of all humanity, if we reject the voices who would have us give in to fear and doubt, if we refuse to shrink from our duties to our people, then together, through bold action, we will make this world far safer and a far better place.
0: President Trump with an inspirational address to the members of the General Assembly of the United Nations. The Cubans walked out, so they didn't get to hear the president today. And CNN didn't cover it either. So perhaps they're meeting somewhere at the buffet line at the United Nations. They do have a pretty good brunch on Sundays there. Well done, Mr. President. I think you represented us well. We will cover all of the follow-up tomorrow. Till next time, it's Mike Opelka reminding you, please.

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1: With SRN News, I'm Rich Thomason in Washington. The U.S., Denmark, and Greenland have signed an agreement to bolster security in the Arctic and the North Atlantic. President Trump says it's a good deal for all parties concerned. It gives the U.S. everything it was looking for. The president says American and Iranian negotiators met for several hours yesterday. He is still hoping for an agreement to end the Iran war. Otherwise, he says he may have to obliterate Iran. President Trump also hopes for a deal that will soon end the Russia-Ukraine war. He met with his Ukrainian counterpart yesterday at the UN. Today, President Trump will welcome Chinese President Xi Jinping to Washington for White House talks scheduled to take place tomorrow. And parts of the East Coast bracing for a potential early season nor'easter due to arrive later in the week. The Dow futures up 36 points. NASDAQ futures ahead 6 points. This is SRN News.
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3: A couple of reports now that the knee injury Jackson Dart of the Giants suffered last night was worse than expected. He'll be out for an extended period, perhaps for the season. The Yankees are revealing that Aaron Judge has what's being termed a moderate calf strain. He's likely to miss at least the beginning of the team's postseason run. Number 10-ranked Texas Tech Red Raiders gearing up for their final non-conference game of the season when they entertain Sam Houston State Saturday. Head coach Joey McGuire says despite their 1-2 record, the Bearcats offer some challenges, especially defensively.
4: Yeah, really impressed with their linebacker number 33. He's really active, especially whenever they blitz him. I think he does a really good job of finding, space, and it's a run blitz and, a pass blitz. But I think they've done a really good job. They got athletic corners, and their defensive line, they got good size. I mean, they played, if you look, defensively, all three games, they played really well.
3: Texas Tech looking to go to 4-0. That's sports. I'm Frank Arity.
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13: Would you believe it if I told you that thinking about death could actually help you live better? In her CNN original series, Kara Swisher Wants to Live Forever, Kara said she was inspired by a practice in Bhutan, where people are encouraged to think about death a few times a day. Not to be morbid, but to sharpen their appreciation for the life they have. Research backs this up. People who reflect on their mortality tend to tune in more to life's good moments, while avoiding it can leave you feeling more fearful and less prepared. So what does turning toward it look like? Talking about your wishes, getting your affairs in order, and letting the simple fact that our time is finite nudge you toward what actually matters. The existential question: what are you going to do with the time you have?

0: Left. I'm Dr. Sanjay Gupta, helping you live a better life.
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15: Good morning. It's Wednesday, the 23rd of September, 2026. Still dark outside, which I guess we're going to have for a little while. I was wondering, is it going to be the end of standard time? They haven't done anything since that first vote. It hasn't gone through the Senate and the House. So next month or so, when you think you're going to be falling back, I guess we'll still be falling back unless something happens between now and then. Just wondering, because it'll be dark. Oh, gosh. I think until like 7:30, 8 o'clock on some days, some little short days. Anyway, we'll see if that happens. Glad you're with us here on the Wake Up Call. WTLS Score 94 Fun 101 on this September 23rd edition. We check out the weather. Here's your forecast for today. Looks like this. A 30% chance of showers and thunderstorms, mostly sunny with a high of 90. Tonight, a chance of showers and thunderstorms. Rain chance, again, 30%. And a low of 68. Tomorrow, a high of only 84. Yes, this is the day where summer breaks into fall, right? Well, we'll see. 84, at least for one day, and a 20% chance of rain. Clear tonight, clear tomorrow night as well, low 61, and then sunny and 85 on Friday, game day Friday. Got football this week, got Coach Farmer on tomorrow. Today we got Jerry Cunningham as we roll through this week. And temperatures next weekend will be in the mid to upper 80s as they go back into the 90s next week. So maybe fall is not over or here yet. It's still summertime. But maybe the humidity will disappear. That's my hope as of 6:10 on a Wednesday morning. Good morning, Sean. Hello, Gary. Appreciate y'all logging on this morning. Sean sent a picture. Let me see if I can pull this up on a Snapchat. Of beef jerky. He's got beef jerky. And there it is. He had it on a story. He's got this, what do you call these things? These humidifier type deals. I said, send some to the radio station. And he said he's going to bring some by.
14: Who's that?
15: Sean. Some beef jerky.
14: Oh, okay.
15: He's making his own. And anyway, I hope that I could have enough left over to share with you, Trey. But my family loves beef jerky. They pick it up at Superfoods all the time.
14: Oh, do they?
15: Oh, they eat it up.
14: Well, I can't do it because of the sodium.
15: Yeah, it's a little salty usually. Yeah. But yeah, Sean, I'll be looking forward to that. I'll be around. He's checking in maybe this afternoon. He'll swing some by. I'll be here this afternoon with Graham doing our Lindy's football report, which is tonight here on WTLS following Hey Coach and the Kalen DeBoer Show, which starts at 6. So, listen for that. Here, this is the way I feel when the alarm goes off in the morning. I just wanted to play this. You have to listen to this clip. This is a classic. You may have heard this after TV shows. And the girl says good night. If it were a good morning, this would be my response when the alarm goes off.
16: Right, Mr. Walters.
15: When the alarm goes off. I always felt like that was a good ending. Did you notice the end of the show? That show was
14: Cheers, wasn't it? Taxi. Taxi. That's what it was.
15: Same guys who wrote Cheers.
14: Yeah. Okay.
15: The Burroughs guy.
14: But I think they use that at Cheers sometimes, though.
15: They may have. I don't know. I just know that was good night, Mr. Walters. And this kind of sums up, you know, an old guy. I'm reading into this a little more than I probably should, but this is an old, worn out man.
14: Right.
15: And I'm saying, here I am. I'm an old, worn-out man. He's the day's done. He's going home. He's tired. And she's perky and young, wasn't she? Yeah. Good night, Mr. Walters.
14: Good night, Mr. Walters.
15: She's excited. She's going home. It's at the end of the day. He's like,
14: Yeah, well, he probably got up at 5 a.m., drank about, you know, 10 cups of coffee, smoked a pack of cigarettes.
15: I don't know.
14: Yeah, I mean, that's what that guy in that suit looks like. That's a old leisure suit right there when it ended in about 1978.
15: Yeah, and nobody wears suits anymore either, by the way. This was 70s. You're right. Here we go again.
16: Right, Mr. Walters.
15: Yeah, you're right. If you look at the video, he's got the jacket on. He's already, he's wearing a suit to work, a coat and a tie, and he puts a hat on. That's another thing nobody does anymore. Do you know anybody old guys wearing a suit, wearing a hat, putting a hat on there? Everybody used to wear a hat back in the day. I'm talking about, a dress hat.
14: I tell you,
15: now, I don't know of anybody that does that anymore.
14: I know, not a dress hat. You're talking about
15: my grandfather would wear one sometimes.
14: One person in this town that wears a hat.
15: Not a ball cap, a regular hat with a suit.
14: A regular hat.
15: Was he wearing a suit with it?
14: Sometimes he wears a suit.
15: Okay, who is it?
14: Mr. Tant.
15: Allen?
14: Yeah.
15: You know what? He does. I was thinking of him, but I don't see him in it much. But I do know are right. He does sometimes.
14: He does wear it.
15: He's the last one standing.
14: Yeah.
15: Yeah. I wonder if he says that when he leaves the office every day,
16: Right, Mr. Walters.
14: But there is one.
15: He's the one. If anybody knows of anybody else, please let us know.
14: He's a holdout.
15: He's the last one. There won't be any others unless we start something new here. I got my hair cut the other day, and the guy's like, you got hair sticking up basically on the side here, on each side. I said, yeah, that's a problem. It won't go. Either you cut it shorter and it just stands up more. It's got to kind of grow over. But if you're cutting it short, And he says, I can do the mullet.
14: Oh, I talk.
15: I was like, mullet. I was like, no, I don't think I can do that.
14: When my hair gets long, it gets high here.
15: That's right. That's okay, what I've that's, got. That's same thing.
14: Yeah. So, and so this is the what's left over of a number four. What I call a number four.
15: So you're doing a four. I'm doing. I did an eight. He didn't. He kind of looked at me funny. Nobody does the eight. Yeah, it's the last guard on that buzz thing. Oh, okay. He thinks it needs to go short. He said he could go short on the sides, and he says, I'll give you a mullet. And I was like, I don't think I need a mullet. I know that the young guys brought it back. That's another thing. That's another thing that came back, but it was for a younger generation. I don't know of any. Who's got a mullet that's an old guy? Stetson hat. That's it. It's the Stetson. Thank you, Gary. That's what they call it.
14: Kind of the Danny DeVito. Don't Danny wear a hat? Used to wear a hat a lot. Danny
15: DeVito. On that show, he was bald. I don't remember him wearing it. Are you talking about on Taxi?
14: No, just out.
15: He might. He needs one. Good morning, Gary. Just mentioned Gary Youngblood, Gary Pitchford. That's Squirrel, right? Nobody knows him as Gary, but that's what he is on Facebook. Danny, good morning to you as well. They blogged on with Sean and the other Gary watching this morning. You can do the same.
14: Y'all talked to Squirrel's daughter the other day, didn't you?
15: That's right. We like
14: talking about his nickname.
15: What's his real name? It's Gary Pitchford. Oh yeah, all right. Nobody knows him.
14: Well, that's like my son. I may have talked about this the other day. I'm gonna name my son something that is nobody has named.
15: Good luck
14: in our family.
15: Oh, in the family. I was gonna say because every name's been taken unless you come up with something really wild.
14: So, and I was like, okay, what name you got going on in your head, son? He goes, Grady, and I said, well, there's already a Grady in our family.
15: There's a Grady.
14: Yeah, and he goes, Who's Grady, Daddy? And I said, T-Bone.
15: T-Bone is Grady. I thought you were going to say that. Yeah. Nobody knows him as Grady. It's T-Bone. You can still call him Grady. Is he going to change his mind now?
14: I mean, nobody knows T-Bone is Grady.
15: Yeah, so why not?
14: Grady Daniel.
15: Theo Vaughn. Yeah, that guy does have the mullet. Thank you, Tyler. I know that guy. Yeah. BLT, good morning to you too.
14: Talked to BLT last night.
15: Yeah, I want you to hear. I don't know if you heard this clip yesterday with BLT. We had the Bob's Bites segment yesterday, and BLT always calls the question. He never got around to the question because we had to cut him off at the end of the call. He usually asks how the robots are. We had a very interesting conversation about AI with Bob yesterday because Eric Cresswell had sent a thing in about, you know, are they going to try to do something about AI taking over the world? You know, this AI force, make sure that we aren't completely ruled by the artificial intelligence.
14: I'll be back.
15: That kind of thing, yeah. So we're going on and on with this. And at some point, Bob, he always shifts gears. I kept trying to get him to give me an answer. He kept going into different directions. And it came back to a bragging Bob about him being able to do 600 push-ups when he was in high school.
14: 600 push-ups and what amount of time?
15: Just continuously. I don't know how long it took him, but he never stopped, he said. He could do them in one setting.
14: 600.
15: 600.
14: No.
15: All right, you calling it. Now I will ask you this question. What do you think the world record is for one session of not just stopping, just continuously? The world record in the Guinness book.
14: I'd say probably 150.
15: You think that's the most anybody's ever done?
14: Well, no, I'll take it back. I'm going to say 300.
15: 10,500 and something by a Japanese guy in 1980. That's what it said. Now, there's something about push-ups. If you're just pushing up your weight and you just kind of keep it a certain pace, you keep your, you know, if you're in great physical shape, I think you can probably pull off a whole bunch of them. I can't fathom 10,000. That's crazy. But 600, here's the thing that was, let me start with this. He said yesterday that, and he had never told me this, and he's told me a lot of these stories multiple times, but he said when he was in high school, he weighed 62 pounds. He says, I was 5'2 and 62.
14: 62 pounds?
15: Yeah, he says, I'm 5'2 and 62 pounds in high school. I said, how, in high school? He said, yeah, in high school, I was 5 foot 262. When were you in high school? Seventh grade, third grade, fourth grade. You know, it was high school, like ninth or 10th grade, whenever. 5'2 and 62. So, you know, you're pushing up your own weight with push up. Mm-hmm. So maybe he did.
14: Oh, I didn't know. You know, I'm just saying me doing 600 push ups.
15: Oh, I did. It's crazy.
14: I took a physical fitness class in college. Now, this, I could do this. I could do 100 sit-ups.
15: Yeah.
14: And I could do 50 push-ups in a minute. Well, I mean, you know.
15: Yeah. For each.
14: Separately.
15: Yes.
14: But I was in at that time. Probably the best shape. I had quit smoking. I was running. I was doing all kind of stuff. I lost like 60 pounds.
15: Well, I could do sit-ups when I was young all day long.
14: Oh, yeah.
15: I can't do them now. Not like nowhere near like I used to. I'm old and fat. So, but I can do 50 push-ups. I do that every day.
14: Do you?
15: Yes, every day I get on the floor and try to do, just to keep myself in some kind of shape.
14: Well, that's.
15: But 600 push-ups is crazy. I don't know, but again, he was young and he was very small, so maybe he did. But this, all that to be said, I want you to listen to Bob tell the story of this because he had to even brag more when he says, I'm doing, you know, the hunt. He was on the football team. He went out for the football team, although he ended up being the statistician. And he said, well, everybody had to do 100. That was the requirement. But he said when he got to a certain number, he would start doing the, throw himself up in the air and clap his hands, kind of push-ups, you know, at 533, 534, 535, 536. Let's listen to this clip yesterday on the show. Remember now, Brian is on the line too, saying nothing.
17: The wake-up call.
15: How many push-ups could you do?
18: Usually around 600.
15: You could do 600 push-ups in one time?
18: To make the team, you had to do 100. And when they gave out at 75 or 80, I would do the rest of the 100 real fast by pushing up so hard that I could clap my hands and then put my hands back down.
15: Brian just flushed the toilet.
14: Brian said, that's hogwash.
15: This is what I think, man.
14: That is classic. Gotta make a promo.
15: I have. I've already got one in there. Yeah, I couldn't resist. It was funnier when I heard it on the replay. But I heard it the first time. I was a little surprised, but yeah, that's a classic.
14: Oh, I don't surprise me.
15: No, nothing does with BLT. Let's see. My son Jack told me yesterday, you really like this clip, don't you? And I was like, yeah, I do. This is a great clip. But I found this the other day. This is you talking about the time Tim Posey grabbed you by the face mask and got in your face and said, you know, and turned you into this unbelievable football player from that point forward, a turning point, as you say. I found the clip just scrolling down TikTok the other day, and I played this yesterday, but you haven't seen it. So I wanted you to see this. This is the clip. Somebody was videotaping this with a VHS camera, believe it or not. In practice, this is Trey when he got pulled aside by Tim Posey. Oh, listen to this.
14: You know, I always look back at this Tim Posey one time. I was blocking, and you know, I didn't do my job. And Tim Posey, he chewed the back, and he grabbed my face mask, and he pulled it right here. Look, just right here.
19: You got a bad attitude, and you don't listen. We do things around here my way. You understand that?
15: That's it, right? I think that's it.
14: That's it.
15: There you go.
14: That's
15: you never know what you'll find on the internet, even though the internet wasn't invented yet, or at least wasn't being used yet, I don't think.
14: It was a lot wetter when he did it on me.
15: Yeah, he's spitting in your face, yeah. All right, let's see. We got this day in history, September 23rd, from the National Day Calendar. Today is National Great American Pot Pie Day. My wife made some not too long ago. Good to have a good.
14: Homemade
15: and this was
14: pot
15: a homemade pot pie, not the kind
14: man,
15: you get in the freezer section.
14: The old Swanson.
15: Yeah, which those aren't bad. I used to love those when I was younger.
14: I didn't like them because it took so darn long.
15: Oh, yeah, you got to.
14: It takes an hour.
15: It does. It is a slow process. You're right. Now, you can do them in the microwave, but it's not the same.
14: Yeah.
15: I think you could do it in the microwave.
14: Now, you can probably thaw it out in the microwave and probably cook it.
15: You can do either one, but you got to cook it in the oven if you're buying one of those.
14: Yeah, yeah.
15: My mother always used to do this for us. She would carve in our initial so we know which one was ours.
14: Oh,
15: for fun, okay. You know, put your letter of your name on there. Love that.
14: Hmm.
15: We knew we were eating high on the hog when we had a frozen dinner chicken pot pie.
14: Hmm.
15: Energize Day. That's I-N-N, Energize. The day after the autumnal equinox, designed to help you slow down, practice self-care, and tune into your personal goals so you can glide through the rest of the season. What do you say, Mr. Ralph Walters, good night.
14: Good night, Mr. Walters.
15: Checkers Day. And dogs in politics. You know, there have been dogs that have run for office. Somebody wrote their name in or somebody put their name on the ballot. And sometimes I wonder if it'd been better if they'd gotten elected. Think about it. In certain cases, yes. But they're talking about the dogs that, like, in the White House, you know, they got, you know, it's the, because, you know, the family, the president, he moves into the house with his family, brings the dog with him. And we've gotten to know these animals over the years.
14: Yeah.
15: Says, commemorating Richard Nixon's famous 1952 televised address where he pledged to keep his family and their beloved black and white cocker spaniel named Checkers, celebrates the iconic role pets play in humanizing public figures. Where he pledged to keep his family beloved black and white cocker spaniel named Checkers.
14: Hmm.
15: To keep it. What are you talking about? Are they going to get rid of it or something?
14: I don't know.
15: Whatever that
14: is. Besides Lassie, what's your
15: Benji.
14: Mom?
15: Benji was a movie dog.
14: Benji was a movie dog.
15: Was that Beethoven dog? Was one of them? Ever see Milo and Otis about the dog and the cat, the pug? Since we have pugs, I've seen that's a good one. Dudley Moore voicing the animal. The animals.
14: I mean, here lately, is Ben the most famous dog now?
15: Ben.
14: Wasn't it Ben Kurt Herbstreit's dog?
15: Oh, yeah, that dog. What? He's made it popular. That's correct.
14: Yeah, well, he's dead now, though.
15: But he's got another one now.
14: Yeah, you got another one.
15: I'd say Charlie, our pug, our dog. He's pretty famous, although he doesn't come down here. Now, the most famous dog that we ever brought in the radio station was PJ, my original pug. He used to come down every morning with me. I used to drive him around town. My grandmother used to bring an animal. We always joked about it that when I was young, my cousin Trey and I, his name was Trey, too, would be at the lake where they lived. We spent the summer up there a lot of times, and Betty never had any food. And she would go to the radio station every morning. She never had any food in the refrigerator, nothing to eat there. And we were looking for food to eat. And but she would take that dog. She had a Pekingese she would carry with him every day, and she would buy herself a biscuit and the dog a biscuit. And then we wouldn't see her until later. We had nothing to eat up there. And we always felt like we were like, you were feeding the dog, you're taking care of the dog, but you're not taking care of us. And thank God for A&B Restaurant. You remember A&B? Ann's?
14: Yeah, yeah.
15: They had a trade with a radio station, and somehow or other, Ann came across all these frozen pizza things. The dough, the whole, you know, she made them. And the trade-off was she gave some to Betty for some free advertising. And she had them in the freezer. So we ate pizzas for breakfast, lunch, dinner, every day that one of those pizzas get, you know.
14: Oh, really?
15: I think we carved our initial on the top of it.
14: How about that?
15: Dudley, I mentioned Dudley. Let me see if I've got that clip with CW. Do we have that clip with CW and the Demi Moore thing? You remember that?
14: I think I remember.
15: What was that? It was something about, what was that striptease movie?
14: Oh, yeah.
15: Oh, is it Dudley Moore? You remember that? Not Demi Moore, but Dudley Moore. No, Dudley. Not Dudley, CW. continuing on this day in history.
14: I was talking about Carl Wayne the other day because it was just, I think it popped up on your memory thing the other day. Thursday?
15: It did.
14: And I was talking about
15: it. It's 9 years.
14: Yeah, I was telling the girls about the story in the underwear.
15: Oh, man. That is a crazy one, isn't it?
14: That's absolutely asinine. I mean, just, soiled himself and didn't want to throw him away and put him up under your back.
15: Instead of just throwing him in the trash of the bathroom, he put him in his pocket and then stuck him under my car seat. And I don't know how long I drove around with those things in there, honestly. I didn't even know it. Thank you. Yeah, I mean, and then I one day I'm cleaning out, and then I had to question myself, what in the world is this? Can you imagine when I stumbled across those when I was cleaning the car out? Now, can you imagine if I'd taken it up like Leon back then? Hey, Leon, clean my car. I mean, the rumors would have been rampant all over town.
14: Not some ladies' underwear, but some big old 54.
15: I know. That's what I'm saying.
14: Tiny whiteies, you know, Fruit of the Loom underwear. Yeah. Oh.
15: Hmm. That is a crazy story. Gosh. You know, I've got all these clips in here. I should probably play it, but I think I'll move on. I don't know where those, it's in there somewhere. Continuing on with this day in history, again, the day, the 23rd, it says here that it's Restless Legs Awareness Day. You ever had that? I know people that deal with that, and boy, I think I've had just a sense of it before when you're lying in bed and you feel that. It's awful.
14: I had shin splints.
15: Okay.
14: Now, that's what I would say. Back in the day when we was coming up, you know, in like high school, we wore those Benchmark shoes, you know, the leather shoes, that were dress shoes. So we would have to go to PE, and I used to run in those shoes, and I got shin splints at the track because I didn't have any cushion in my shoes. Got the shin splints.
15: If you got flat feet, it'll do it to you.
14: Yeah,
15: as
14: that's
15: well.
14: That's what happened, man. I'm flat footed.
15: Same here. Birthdays this day on September 23rd. Mickey Rooney was born in 1920. You remember him? He was in some of those old movies back in the good old days. Said he, as a matter of fact, was in 300 films.
14: Oh, really?
15: Yeah. 1920.
14: Well, he was Judy Garland's boyfriend for a
15: while.
14: He
15: was. They were always in movies together and young and hot at the same time, I guess.
14: What gets me is just like that. I've watched that and why do I remember that? And I can't remember where Lane McKee's at.
15: I know it. It's a funny thing, the brain. John Coltrane, 1926 birthday, died at the young age of 40. Saxophonist.
14: Oh, yeah.
15: Ray Charles, born 1930. Julio Iglesias, to all the girls I've loved before. Bruce Springsteen. Now, we have a request since I'm bringing up musicians now. Mm-hmm. Springsteen's birthday today, and we got a request for Bruce Springsteen, and you happen to be here today for Shane. We could do the song he sent in. Now, what song do you think he sent in? You won't guess it. What would you say would be the song to sing by the boss? He's 77 today.
14: I'm going to say the one about driving through town.
15: Oh, hometown? My hometown?
14: Yeah, my hometown.
15: No, he sent in Brilliant Disguise. Mm. Is that you, baby, who just a brilliant disguise?
14: I always thought that my hometown reminded me of Tallahassee.
15: Yeah, that's a lot. I like that song because of that reason. You know, we received that record at the radio station and played it. We were a country station, but it was okay. We could play it. It wasn't hard rock and roll. So we played it sometimes, and it had the lyrics handwritten on the back of the little shuck that the 45, the single came in. I remember that. I wish I had all these records. I don't know what happened to them. They disappeared. But that's a good song.
14: That may be my favorite song by him.
15: Well, it's got a good message.
14: If you're riding around Tallahassee and you just put that in.
15: Yes, it fits.
14: And you ride across the bridge and you playing that song, it just kind of fits the era that me and you grew up in.
15: Now, maybe we'll do a couple of Boss songs for the tribute. Play Brandon's. I don't know. My favorite song by Bruce Springsteen is The Tunnel of Love. I like that one. He's talking about going to the fair or something, and he gets on the ride, and the guy... The old coot, that guy's over there, and he looks his girlfriend up and down.
14: Yeah.
15: Did you notice that in the lyrics of that song? And he's taking her in on the scary ride or whatever. So maybe we'll do some of our favorite. We could do Hometown. We could do Tunnel of Love, and we'll do Brilliant Skies for Brandon.
14: My other one is when he talks about, I can't remember the name of the song.
15: Glory Days.
14: Glory Days, yeah. Glory Days. And
15: pass you by, Glory Days. You can play that clip of you and Tim Posey on there. Glory
14: Days. Can't remember. See, I can't remember that, but I can remember that.
15: I know.
14: Judy Garland went out with Mickey Rooney.
15: Yeah, Dancing in the Dark. He had a lot of it. Born in the USA, of course, is kind of a signature tune, but that's not one of my favorite songs, by the way.
14: He's not my favorite person now, right now.
15: No, he's kind of out there. Jason Alexander, birthday as well today. Seinfeld's George Costanza, of course.
14: George, I can't stand you.
15: His birthday, he's 67. All right, let's see some events from September 23rd. Harvard holds its first graduation commencement. The year was 1642. The New York Knicks become the first baseball team. You're like, Knicks? The Knickerbockers. 1845. They were a baseball team before we became the New York Knicks basketball team up there. Neptune is discovered, not across the street. The planet, 1846. Billy the Kid arrested 1875, first time. First time he was arrested. He was arrested later. And is there anything else? First Frontier Days rodeo celebrated in Cheyenne, Wyoming, 1897. Got a bunch of them on here.
14: Wyoming.
15: Jetsons premieres. Meet George Jetson, 1962. Oh, yeah. His boy, Elroy. Jane, his wife.
14: He's got his daughter, Judy.
15: Yep. Yeah, right. Maybe I got him out of order. And the dog was Astro. Right?
14: Astro.
15: Yeah. Astro. Joy Foster sends the picture of Trey Dirt. I'll show you first. There it is right there for those watching on Facebook. Trey Dirt. Thank you, Joy. That is him. Yep, that's him. The mullet. Good morning to Ken and Tate. Just checked in there. Ruth Ann, Christy, hello to y'all as well. Good morning.
20: Yeah, man. What's going on?
15: Steve Stokes. The source is a source, of course, when you get it from Steve.
20: You know,
15: source is yours.
20: You know, you're talking about Springsteen, man. I'm glad he wasn't part of my generation because I don't like his music and I don't like his political.
14: Oh, I don't like his club, but I like his music.
15: Yeah, the music's okay. Yeah. We don't mind the music.
20: So how old were you in 62, Michael and Trey?
14: I wasn't born.
15: Nah, neither was I.
20: Well, how do y'all know about the dadgum Jetsons, baby?
15: Yeah, thank God for reruns.
14: Jetsons was on when I was a kid, man. When you got up in the morning at 6 o'clock and started watching cartoons and had your bowl of cereal sitting in front of you.
20: Yeah,
14: and you had it laid out. You know, you'd switch it back from ABC to CBS. 12 didn't have a lot of. I don't think 12 had cartoons. It was only CBS and ABC, if I remember right.
20: Saturday morning, I don't remember what channel it was that I watched them on. But the Jetsons was the best, man. It was the best.
15: And it was basically the. It was the Flintstones and the New Age, right?
20: Yeah.
15: We didn't have the Stone
20: exactly
15: Age and then
20: right.
15: the yep. Futuristic.
20: So, who was Fred Flintstone's buddy?
15: Barney Rubble.
20: Yeah. What was Barney's son's name?
15: Bam Bam.
14: Mm-hmm.
20: Okay. All right.
14: What was his wife's name?
20: I guess you watched it a few
15: Betty.
20: Times.
15: Betty. Yeah.
20: Yeah, Wilma. And Wilma was Fred's wife.
15: Now, I love the Flintstones.
14: Oh, yeah.
15: Flintstones are great.
14: Well, they were the first time prime time TV show, weren't they?
15: Well, see, I watched it in the afternoons after school.
14: Well, I mean, back when it first come on, it was a prime time show.
15: Yeah.
14: That it was like your first, it was like the first, like The Simpsons.
15: Hmm. See, I don't remember that.
20: Oh, man, don't compare them to The Simpsons, man. Yeah.
14: Oh, I know. Well, The Simpsons is, you know, that they're the ones that predicted all this stuff happening on the show. Have you seen all this?
15: No. But what they predicted has come to reality is what you're saying? Yeah.
14: Mm-hmm.
15: Well, you got Auburn beating Vanderbilt this week, Steve?
20: Well, you know, Michael, I can't tell the future. But, you know, I believe they might win. I believe so.
15: Hey, golly.
14: Woo.
20: We shall see. Oh, well, I got total confidence. You know, I'm pulling for them, and you know, I'm an optimist, so.
15: Well, they're a big favorite, so.
20: Huh?
15: They're a big favorite.
20: Well, I I doubt they're going to cover, but we'll see.
0: Man.
20: We'll see what happens.
0: Okay.
14: Yeah, but, Auburn fans have bailed ship, ain't he?
0: Sounds like it.
20: No, I ain't bailing ship, brother. I got my orange and blue underwear on. I ain't bailing no daggum ship.
0: Oh, boy.
20: But, you know, 1 point's all I care about. I don't give a flip about daggum points. So just 1 point, baby. Win on the board.
14: Well,
20: what do you think about Bama? Who's Bama playing?
0: South Carolina.
20: Didn't South Carolina win last weekend?
0: No, they lost to Mississippi State.
20: Well, that's right. But for a while, they were ahead of Mississippi State.
0: For a little while, yes.
20: So, I don't know. Y'all playing in Tuscaloosa?
0: They are.
20: Where?
0: Tuscaloosa.
20: Man, I don't know who makes y'all schedule, man, but
14: we got the same guy at Notre Dame.
0: Who would you rather have, Vanderbilt or South Carolina this week?
14: Who would I rather have?
0: Yeah.
14: I'd rather have Vanderbilt.
0: I would too. I think Vandy's one of the worst teams in the conference. So.
14: Yeah.
0: Oh, well.
20: What is up with y'all in South Carolina?
0: You know, I think
20: South
0: Alabama gets some anyway.
20: Beat y'all on the road.
14: Well, that's what I was saying. I mean, if you were given a choice to play a team to play with a gauntlet that we're fixing to have to run.
0: Yeah, right. I mean, you're going to get some good and bad. I mean, Alabama's beaten South Carolina 13 out of 17 times, Steve. What are you talking about? Alabama loses to South Carolina. They have lost to them, sure, but it's been 13
20: right.
0: and 4. Auburn has a losing record against Vanderbilt all time. How is that? I mean, that's one I can't figure out.
14: Really?
0: Yes.
20: I can't figure that out either. They must have beat us way back when the leather
0: helmet
20: and
0: y'all didn't
20: get
0: the. And I'll say you didn't get the privilege of playing Vanderbilt every year like Alabama used to. So, all right, Steve, we got to do our karaoke. We'll talk to you real soon. The one and only Steve Stokes. The source is a source, of course. When it comes from Steve Stokes, the source. That's what he said. I got a source.
14: Oh, okay.
0: All right, you ready?
14: Yeah.
0: My hometown in tribute, I guess, to Bruce Springsteen on his birthday. You know this song, so you start it off. You do the first, and I'll do the next line, and we'll, you know, lyrics.
14: All right.
0: You do the first verse. Is it verses in regular music or just Baptist hymnals? Here we go.
21: I was 8 years

0: Good message. I like that. Man. He's thinking, I'll get out of here. It's not what it used to be. And it's like, man, you know what? Man. This is our hometown. I'm sticking around. Well, I'm not going south.
1: I'm really excited about the movement of our town right now. It's moving. But that song reminds me of, you know, when you ride around. You know, I just remember my grandfather working at the mill and stuff like that. It just, you know, always sets me back to that era.
0: Smash said, Sean, thank you. Trash said, Steve Stokes. He said he didn't like Bruce Springsteen. So, All right, this is by request for Bruce Springsteen. Coincidentally, it came in yesterday, the day before his birthday, and here we are. So let's do it. For Brandon, this is Brilliant Disguise.
1: Can't remember the song, though.
0: Nah, we'll take it for a little while. If we don't have to abandon ship, we'll just jump. I'll start it off since you don't know it. I hold you in my arms

0: You don't take it?
1: No, go ahead. I can't hang fingers on.
0: Nah, come on.
1: I heard somebody call your name. I can't think of it, man. I got the tone. Go ahead.
0: Now you...
1: Go ahead. I don't know. I don't know the song. I don't
0: know. Yeah, doggone it.

0: And we better stop on that one. All right, listen. Look at me, baby. It gets a little bit higher up there.
1: Now, if you want to go another, we'll go.
0: Right, last one. Last one. We'll do the Tunnel of Love. I mentioned we're going to do these three.
1: Oh, you're going to do the Tunnel of Love. Okay. I was going to say.
0: You want to do the Dance in the Dark. We can do them quick if you want to go quick.
1: Oh, I was thinking about Glory Days.
0: I said we can do that one as well if we need to. I don't know if this song's even got the right deal on it. Sounds kind of weird, but we'll see.
1: It kind of sounds
0: a little swishy.
1: A little retro, isn't it?
0: Yeah.
1: I don't know this song.
0: I think this is the song they took out the vocals, I believe. It could be lyrics with music and the vocals.

0: Frank say now? 80?
1: 70. What did it say? 79? 79? 77. 77. You see that Bruce Springsteen thing they did on him, the documentary or whatever?
0: No.
1: That's pretty good, actually. The guy looks like Bruce Springsteen when he was younger, you know, and he played the part pretty well. We've pretty much just given up on the show now. We're just singing along.
0: He now looks like, you know, he's wearing a Michael mask to me. You know, his hair's all, he's got everything pulled up.
1: Yeah, right, he's got it tight. Oh, man, it turned us off on Facebook. Says you were using copyright. Man, they really do believe we're good. Ought to be

0: actually like the close of the song more than anything else when they just play this music. All right, you ready for yours?
1: All right.
0: All right,
1: let's see if I can hit it.
0: All right, this is it. We promise.
1: It's back in 1984.

0: Thank you. Bruce, happy birthday.
1: Yeah.
0: Even though.
1: Yeah, get your head straight, though.
0: Darn. Bum, bum. I think we started on the best one, ended on the best one. We probably should have dumped the other. Oh, well. then we have the bookends of it. We're okay. I shouldn't have done the Tunnel of Love. It was a bad one.
1: Well,
0: we did one by
1: that one. Something just ain't. The organ wasn't in it.
0: Yeah, I'm going to blame it on the music.
1: Yeah.
0: Let's see. The karaoke. We got to. Well, that's what Sean said. He smashed that one. He said that was it. He liked the first and the last one as well. Tyler says he believes back in the glory days, you could at least do 20 push-ups back then, Trey. Thank you, Tyler.
1: I probably couldn't do about 5 right now.
0: You know what's funny about that song? He's talking about it, and he's like, at the end, he says, it leaves you with boring stories of glory days. It's what, you know, they're good to you, but they probably everybody else is rolling their eyes while you're sitting there telling about your glory
1: days. Exactly.
0: Karaoke, number one, makes me want to get out of town on my hometown, said Joy. On number two, Brilliant Disguise. Is that the boss? Oh, no, it's Trey and Michael. Oh, he was confused.
1: Hmm.
0: Tunnel on the third one, more like a pit of suck that y'all can't climb out of. And finally, on the final one, it said great song selection. Can't say that for the singers, unfortunately. Hmm. All right. Steve Stokes says he thought we did one of them better than Springsteen. He's not a fan of Bruce Springsteen, so that's why he says he trashed.
1: I think my hometown was the best one out of the four we did.
0: Yeah, it's a good. It's an easier song to sing.
1: Well, it's an easier song.
0: That's our at least just, our.
1: I mean,
0: wheelhouse.
1: Yeah,
0: if there's such a thing.
1: Yeah, but it just has that memories for me. You know that when they say that textile mill,
0: that's right.
1: It just kind of rocks my soul.
0: Well, it's like Allentown by Billy Joel, right?
1: Yeah.
0: They're living here in Allentown. They're closing all the factories down. Ken says only thing good about the glory on that one is that it's over. Thank you, Ken. Tate wrote that,
1: glory,
0: I bet.
1: Glory, glory.
0: All right, we got a lot more to cover. 1220 Cafe, 1220 Gamer Avenue, the Blue Plate Special for your lunch today. 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Lobster. 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They've got them for a limited time. Lobster rolls, lobster grilled cheese, lobster tails. 1220 Cafe, 1220 Gemmer Avenue, right here in Tallahassee, Alabama.
1: Lobster. Now, the Red Lobster's gone now. The Lobster's come to Tallahassee.
0: There you go.
1: There you go. That's a way to get it back.
0: Thank you, BLT. Smash! With the Lobster, BLT? Thank you, sir. All right. Got a lot to get into with the sports coming up, so stick around for that. Several things from yesterday. We'll move along right now. 6:59, time for the local news.
2: Progress is a restaurant.

0: suspicious person on Gilmer. Page two, a couple of bond releases, paperwork at Barnett. Verbal altercation, a fight at Riley Road. Is it a fight if they don't slug each other?
1: I think
0: altercation. It says fight dash verbal. I thought you had to throw. Well, you can be in a fight, fight of words,
1: yeah,
0: I guess.
1: Yeah. You're ugly.
0: Yeah, right. Yeah, yeah.
1: Go look get in the mirror. Teeth. Mm. I can't knock your teeth out because you ain't got any in there.
0: Juvenile complaint, Gilmer Avenue, suspicious activity, Riley Road, welfare check, Hickstore Road, citizen assisted Barnett, reckless driving, Riley Road. Well, they were on the report quite a bit.
1: There's that verbal altercation. You was on my side of the road, and you come over here, reckless driving, trying to run over my dog.
0: Interesting. I don't like to read the. I'm not trying to. This is. I definitely don't want to make light of this. There was a report of a suicide attempt, River No Road. But what caught my attention was there was an arrest there.
1: I don't think we need to do jailhouse.
0: No, I'm not going to. But I'm just. I don't know what's up there. It doesn't say warrant or anything like that. Tallahassee Fire did respond to that. They also responded to a medical call at Riverside Avenue, and there was no more calls for the fire department. That is all. That's the news.
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7: He will hit it deep to right. That nice ball's got shot. A chance.
8: That's gone.
7: It is gone.
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10: You celebrate, Tigers. You celebrate, baby. Go do it right there on the field.
0: In sports, whole bunch of stuff. I wanted to start with this. John Sumrall, he's been on the topic list every day this week after Auburn lost to Florida. I think he's got it in for Auburn. There was a couple of little things that happened after the game. You know, we played the clip of him saying, well, when the guy said, you interviewed for the job. Remember, Steve Stokes has a source, says he did, several sources. But he denied that. He says, no, I didn't. He says, I didn't interview for this job. They didn't want me, and I didn't want them. Now, that was a shot at Auburn, because I think when he said that, I felt like he's saying they should have interviewed me. I should have gotten in. All right. They should have shown more interest or whatever the reasons were. I don't know if he had contact. People are saying he did interview, whatever. It's his word or their word. But he's upset with all. And this meant more to him. You know, he put the map up of Alabama and the Florida logo. And he's done a couple of digs at Auburn on this. And here's another one. It seems like every time something new comes out, it's another shot at Auburn. And it's by John Sumrall. Listen to this clip. He's talking about the crowd. Now, you know, Auburn's known for its crowd. They call it the jungle. That's what they call. Don't they say that about Jordan-Hare Stadium? Yeah. Yeah, usually.
1: Well, I went over there the other day, and I must say there was a lot of Florida fans there.
0: Yeah, they bring some folks. I mean, it's mainly an Auburn
1: fan. Well, there was enough that they said that they was confused because their colors are about the same.
0: Yeah. Well, let's listen to him talk about the atmosphere because this week they've got Ole Miss coming to town. He's already said, I can't believe the people are picking us to win. They must be some good drugs. He at least kind of backpedaled a little bit off of his braggadocious state in stating that they shouldn't be favored against Ole Miss because he's been kind of cocky. Well, he was asked about the atmosphere this week, and he made that comparison to Auburn. Let's listen to this.
11: Full disclosure, our FAU game blew me away.
12: Yeah.
11: Opening game. And really not like our FAU game, the crowd I felt was livelier than what we played in on Saturday night.
0: Did you just hear that? Florida Atlantic
1: was more lively than Auburn.
0: The Swamp. Was more lively than what they had on Saturday night at Jordan-Hare Stadium? Really?
1: I can't believe that, man. I have been in there.
0: I know, but there's another shot he's taking at Auburn here.

0: Well, evidently he don't like it. Maybe he thinks he should have got it.
1: I think he does. He feels he wants. It's personal to him. His wife went to Auburn. All this. He's from the state of Alabama. Why did he need to say? I don't believe that. By the way, I can't believe that the Auburn Florida game was less atmosphere or lively, as he put it, than the Florida Atlantic game at the Swamp. I'm sorry. I don't get that. There's no way.
0: Yeah. I was walking back to my car, the game had already started. Now, I was over at Glen and College over there by a restaurant over there. I could, you know, when they kicked off, I could hear the crowd.
1: Yeah.
0: It was loud. So, I don't believe that. I mean, I didn't stay. I got on in the truck and was listening. Well, of course, I just felt flipped back over to Alabama, and Alabama wasn't playing.
1: Well, you know, here's the thing. Yeah, Alabama was in delay, but, you know, yesterday I read the thing from Alabama's Ryan Grubb saying, I'm sorry. He sent some apology out after he dogged the fans for quitting on them, as he said, because they booed. He said, if we quit as fast as the fans, we would have gotten to run out of the stadium. But thank God we didn't quit. Mm-hmm. And then, you know, I don't think being booed means the fans quit on you. They just didn't like what they were seeing. The product was not good. You were getting the crap beat out of you. And it was just as much Kane Womack who's commented on how bad they were, and they got things to work on. He says some guys missed some. They said they weren't the assignments. They were in the place. They just missed, didn't do what they were supposed to do. A couple of guys, and it threw everything off on these big plays. And they give this apology.
0: Yeah.
1: So, and now Kalen DeBoer is wanting to comment on this. And the first thing he says in the press conference yesterday is how he loves the fans. Apparently there was a directive from either the athletic director or somebody that you need to go back and basically tell everybody you appreciate them. Because is it because you're worried they're not going to donate or something? Why do the fans need to be apologized to for you saying something like that? And why do we care that you had something to say about the fans booing? I don't care. It doesn't hurt my feelings. Why don't people have to, hey, here's Kalen DeBoer. Let's listen to what he said.
2: Yeah, you bet. First, I got to say how much I appreciate and our team appreciates our fans. 2:45 kickoff, and we're almost 6 hours later, and they're out there bringing energy. I felt like it had an impact. It was something our guys felt, and obviously we got to make plays and do things to give something the fans to cheer about. But long day, you know, you went from heat to rain or lightning, I guess, and just appreciate you guys so much.
0: Well, that's your apology.
1: You know, Nick Saban used to do this. He'd say, you know, people are leaving. People have the right to leave whenever they want to leave. They paid for a ticket. If they want to pay $150 for a ticket and in the game they don't like it, whatever, it's a blowout. And he was talking about when they were up big and they're just leaving. And in his Hey Coach show, which you'll hear tonight with Kalen DeBoer, and he'll probably say something else about the fans and thanking the fans. But in his Hey Coach, Nick Saban's, when he was doing it, he's like, y'all stay there. You know, he would tell them what to do. He used the platform to get a response. And the fans actually responded. I noticed they weren't people. They were scared to leave the stadium after he'd said it. That's the truth.
0: I mean,
1: 56 to nothing, and you, all right, we better not leave yet, but I want to beat the traffic. No, but Coach Saban might see
0: you. What is he going to do? Put you on the big screen? That guy right there. That guy right there, he left early. And you know what? I don't appreciate you being an Alabama fan and leaving early. And is that what you're going to do to him? I mean, if I want to leave.
1: Look, I mean, I've left when I've been frustrated with a team more than once.
0: Oh.
1: You know, when they look terrible and I was like, I'm not watching this. I'm leaving. And I would get fired up and I'd say, I'm leaving the stadium. Now? And I remember my wife and I went to, I think it was the year Alabama lost to Central Florida with Mike Dubose was there. And we didn't have a great ticket anyway. And they went down at some point and I said, let's go. And it was, I don't think it was halftime yet. It might have been halftime. I just didn't want to watch it anymore. I was sick of the team. They sucked. The coach sucked. And I was like, I'm not watching. And by the way, it was kind of funny. She didn't care because she says, now who are they playing? I mean, we're in the first or second quarter. Who are we playing today? I was like, my gosh. So, but I've left early before. If I don't want to watch the crap on the field or if I've seen enough, I can go. It's my prerogative. Is it bad? Am I a bad fan? I guess you could say
0: that. Well, you know what? I could have went to the game the other day, but I still got this streak going. I mean, it's about 8 games. The last, like, 8 games I've been to an Auburn game, they've lost.
1: So if you go to Auburn, Auburn's going to lose.
0: Auburn's going to lose.
1: Well, you better not show up this weekend.
0: Well, I mean, I pick and choose to where I think they're going to lose. Now, the only game that it was ever pivotal was when they played South Florida.
1: When did that? You talking about Auburn?
0: Yeah.
1: When?
0: That was probably, it's been probably eight years ago or something.
1: And they lost?
0: And they lost.
1: Oh, my gosh. I don't even remember that.
0: You don't remember that?
1: No.
0: So I was up there, and my friend Jason Black was up there, and he was like, "You going to the game?" He's like, "Yeah." And he knew about the streak.
1: He says, "You better not."
0: He said, "Your streak's ending today." I was like, "I don't know, man."
1: And they lost. So now he says, "You're forbidden from going to
0: he's about 20 rows back up, and he's like, "Get out of the stadium,
1: get this guy out of here." Well, Auburn hadn't won a ball game versus an SEC team at home since the Texas A&M game of 2024. It's been 2 years almost.
0: Ooh.
1: It's the truth against an SEC foe. So it's coincidence, or maybe it's just Auburn just hasn't been good enough. Ole Miss had a great crowd this past weekend, and this is the one that stood out to me. They put out, somebody got the numbers. I don't know if these are real or what, but they claim they sold this amount in booze. Do you want to guess how much money they brought in from
0: alcohol?
1: They
0: have a small stadium, don't they?
1: Yeah, it's not a big stadium, but 60-something thousand or something.
0: 60,000. So if everybody drank a beer, that'd be 60,000.
1: You know as well as I, the people were drinking more than one, but a lot of people didn't, I guess.
0: What's five? Let me do
1: 300,000 if one person by five. Let me do 60, my math. I mean, if you're doing that, bad, you don't think everybody drank.
0: You can't never tell over there.
1: Nah, I would say the average of the 60,000 is 10,000 at least, 20,000 probably had something.
0: They had multiple beers.
1: But I'm sure they had multiples. So I'm just saying, I don't know. Maybe half the crowd be drinking? Some of the people underage, you know.
0: 500,000, man.
1: You think they made 500? They had 900,000 they reported in alcohol sales. Woo-hoo, almost $1 million. Woo-wee. And you say, why are they selling booze at games? Because people are bringing it in and they make money off of it. Is it a moral problem? Well, they said, we need the money. We got to pay these guys salaries.
0: Yeah, I mean, I remember back in the day, you'd go over there to the Tide and Tiger across the street and buy you a little half a pint and put in your sock and go on in Legion Field.
1: That's what those folks would do. They'd be drunk before they got in a lot of times.
0: I mean, if you'd give me an opportunity to drink a beer, I'd drink a beer.
1: Ratings from this past weekend, pretty good for the SEC. What do you think the Ole Miss LSU game brought in? It was the number one. How many millions watched this game?
0: I'm going to go 20 million.
1: 10.9 million, number one. Alabama was number two, 7 million, and the game took 7 hours to play, it seems like.
0: Okay.
1: Kentucky, Texas A&M. Wouldn't have thought it had been that great a game, but, you know, it was a big upset, 5.4 million. Georgia, Arkansas, which was really boring as all get out, but it had 4.2 million watching. North Carolina, Clemson. Everybody thought Clemson was going down. They got behind. They ended up coming back and winning, had 3.6 million. Notre Dame versus Michigan State, 3.2. Then there's Houston, Texas Tech, and Kent State, Ohio State. Miami, Wake Forest, which was on Friday night. And then Auburn, Florida was 2.1 million. That was 10th. Thought they might have more, but again, they were kind of going up against a couple of big games, including LSU and Alabama, which were the top two, because Alabama's game carried over.
0: Well, that Auburn-Florida game was a good game.
1: It was. There's a lot of points scored.
0: Yeah. But you know what I did see, that when it got to the end and Auburn was still in the game, that a lot of people from Auburn left, was leaving. Did you saw showed a shot of, you know, people going up the – and getting out, and I was like, well, man.
1: Well, Auburn did have a shot at the end, right? Yeah. They scored late, got an onside kick. If they get it, they could have won the ball game. Neither team seemed to be able to stop the other one, but they didn't get it late. As ESPN says, a record-breaking week for their ratings. Mm. And we talked about how ESPN got the SEC and how that's been a huge win for them, taking it from CBS. Of course, they had some SEC games, but now they get their pick, and they get them all, basically. And the fans are, you got to be pleased. I don't want to be on CBS anymore. I don't like CBS overall. I watched the CBS show. It's okay. This Inside College Football was on the other night. And they've got Brian Kelly on there now. He's now with CBS, and he seems to fit. Because I'm not a huge fan of him. You heard me say that. But I they used to have Randy Cross on this show, this kind of preview show and review of the weekend. And so I asked AI the question, why did Brian Kelly replace Randy Cross on the show? His AI. He didn't replace him, said AI, adamantly. It yelled back at me when I... And it was on every AI model I put, they couldn't find anything that said it because nothing's been put on the internet. But see, this is the difference between AI and reality. I'm watching the show, and Randy Cross is not on the show, and I've watched the first three or four episodes, and it's Brian Kelly. So I know he's been replaced. But I can't give him to give me an answer. We're stuck with that guy. Do you get mad with AI?
0: Nah, I don't even know when AI is affecting me, to
1: good,
0: be honest.
1: Good
0: with
1: for you. 87% of the betting public says John Sumrall was right. Ole Miss shouldn't be the underdog. We're betting on them. Oh, boy, this might be bad. Usually when this happens, this means the team's going to lose. Right? 87% because Florida's favored are picking Ole Miss. You think?
0: Yeah.
1: 19-year anniversary of this great speech. The one and only Mike Gundy.
3: Because it's garbage. And the editor that let it come out is garbage. Attacking an amateur athlete.
1: Wait a minute. They're amateurs? Right. Oh, they used to be. Not anymore.
3: And then you want to write articles about guys that don't do things right and downgrade them, the ones that do make plays. Are you kidding me? Where are we at in society today? Come after me. I'm a man. I'm 40.
1: There it is, the line. I'm a man. I'm 40.
0: I'm a man. I'm 40.
1: 19 years ago. Says, these are amateurs. No, they're not anymore, Mike Gundy. Of course, Mike Gundy's no longer coaching. He's done. Had that run.
0: Well, that's, you know, that's a good speech, Joe. I like that. Yeah. I like the you know, come at me. I'm 40.
1: Yeah, I like everybody loved
0: it. Been picking on my boys. I like a man that stands up for his team.
1: How much money are these guys making in sportscast? Who do you think's the highest paid person in sports talk, TV, radio, whatever?
0: Well, sports talk. Well, I thought you were gonna say something. Sports talk. Chris Plant.
1: No, he's regular talk. He didn't do sports. And he's not making this kind of money, I can guarantee you that.
0: I'm just thinking in my head who I don't watch that much sports talk. What's the bald headed guy?
1: Good Lord. I don't know.
0: You had him on here. I can't think of his name.
1: We had him on?
0: Yeah, the blonde-headed,
1: blonde.
0: He's got a show. He used to have a show on this road. Ready? I can't think of his name. The ugly, bald-headed.
1: Oh, you're talking about Feinbaum.
0: Feinbaum.
1: No, Feinbaum's not. He's not in this stratosphere as far as money goes. Stephen A. Smith's the number one guy. How much money do you think he makes per year?
0: Stephen A. Smith? $20 million?
1: They say he makes $36 million per year. To talk sports every day. He's got a 5-year deal worth $105 million. Actually, I mean, it's $40 million now. It went up. Next, any guess? Tom Brady, $37.5 million a year. Third, Pat McAfee. How much does he make? $30 million every year to talk sports. And then number four from Alabama. So if you know it, is not Paul Feinbaum.
0: McElroy.
1: No. Charles Barkley.
0: Oh.
1: He's been around 26 years on the Inside the NBA show. It's now with ESPN, used to be with TNT, right? I think that's right. He's making $18 million a year. That's probably more than he made when he played basketball, right? He's been retired for a while. Joe Buck and Troy Aikman make the same salary, $18 million. Then there's Tony Romo, who's sidelined because he had some off the field issues out of the box, but he's making about $18 million a year. And then Kirk Herbstreit, if you said there's a college football guy who's making the most, it'd either be McAfee, kind of does it all, but Kirk Herbstreit makes $16 million. He's the number one guy for college football, basically. He makes $16 million a year. Now, he does some other things with the NFL on the side, but he's making $16 million per year. And then there's Al Michaels, who's on the Thursday night game with him, making $15. And Shaq is also making $15. Shaquille O'Neal. Maybe one day, Trey, you'll be in that realm.
0: Yeah, maybe.
1: Richest men in the world. All right, we need to take a break. Zachary says, I don't know about the money on that beer sales. I think they did make several hundred. Now, here's the thing. He's saying profit-wise, he was talking about, as he posted on Facebook, that there was not a lot of profit in the beer sales at LSU and Clemson at the beginning of the year. I don't know what the profit was. I know what the sales were. I got to think. I don't know what they sell these things for. $10 or $15 a can or something, probably, right?
0: You know when
1: at the Rose Bowl, they were buying them out there.
0: It was they were $18.
1: And they may be higher than these other places.
0: That was a 24 ounce.
1: Yeah, the big ones. Shoot, I bet you with that many folks drinking and buying them and multiple ones, I bet you they were making. And they got to be clear. If they're selling for $18, I don't know what they're selling for. They're not paying near that much to get them, right? All right, Jerry's here. Jerry Cunningham joins us in the studio as we get ready for some chamber chat coming up. Getting closer to trade day. And fall weather is supposedly right around the corner. Here's your weather for today. 30% chance of showers and thunderstorms. Mostly sunny skies. High today, 90. Tomorrow should be cooler. It's a slight chance of rain. In the high, 84. Friday, football Friday. We got Tallahassee Booker T. Washington. Coach Palmer will be in tomorrow. We got a game Friday night here on WTLS at Tallahassee Times TV. Temperatures will be cooler. 85 for the high, the low 60 Saturday morning when you wake up. It'll be in the 80s on Saturday and Sunday too. Right now, 70 degrees.
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1: Wake up call, WTLS Score 94, Fun 101. As we continue on a Wednesday, it's time for Chamber Chat with the director of the Tallahassee Chamber of Commerce, Jerry Cunningham. Good morning, Jerry.
13: Good morning. We will have bathrooms at Trade Day.
1: Trade Day will have bathrooms.
13: Yes, exactly. Yes, sir.
1: That's nice to know. Yeah.
13: We'll have them both in. So.
1: Yeah, that's good. Yeah. Portal, you know, as the transfer portal, as I call them.
13: Yeah. Yeah. Beam me up.
1: Yeah, that's right. Well, we got Trade Day around the corner. You had just shown me something we talked a bit about last week with Michaela being here, Michaela Bird, and it is the Americana concert, which is coming. It's Americana show because it's got more than just music. There's some storytelling and interesting things that are planned for that as well right around the corner with the McCrandy-Cottle Arts Council season, too.
13: Yeah, the thing about Americana, there's something for everyone. I mean, there's comedy. There's just different selections of singing. And you will have a couple bands. We'll have a folk band as well as a jazz band. But again, and every play just a few numbers, so it's not just one thing. It will flow from one thing to another. So it'll something for everyone. We try to make it kid friendly as well. What I mean by that is there's a lot of things they will like, but also everybody that comes is going to get a little American flag pin. We're going to give the kids a little light up accordion type things, necklace type thing. They love those. So we'll probably see those going off during the show, which would be fine. We're trying to, it'll be just a little over an hour. So we're not going to have an intermission. So the whole idea is, make it, worth their while, but at the same time, it won't drag on or anything like that. So it'll certainly encourage people to come out. And let's celebrate America. And we're going to have start off with a couple of videos of people t- kind of what America means to me. And of course, one of the most famous veterans around here was Harry Jackson. You know, we actually got him
1: 100 years old now.
13: 101, actually.
1: Just turned 101?
13: In November, he turned 101.
1: God,
13: and the reason why I know that, because, you know, his one of his daughters and I graduated together, and she's the one that actually did the little video for me. So, but we have a lot of good things. We have barbershop, the men in the community singing barbershop horn. People love barbershop music, and they'll do a couple of numbers. And,
1: yeah, I do.
13: And everybody's going to be wearing red, white, and blue. We're also going to have a little decoration right out there in the front. Also, the stage is going to be, you know, decorated. So it'll just be a nice time of, you know, come celebrate America and just enjoy the entertainment. Again, everything moves from one thing to another. It's not, you know, it's not just one long thing. So encourage people to come out. Tickets are only $10 for adults.
1: Yeah.
13: Children who are in school age children K-12, $5. Under five is free, and veterans are free. We will be recognizing the veterans that night. So, you know, we want to say, hey, thank you so much for your service. And then also we have a salute to the armed forces. So, you know, when it gets to your time, we'll have the lights on, gets to your particular branch of service and you served, you know, we're just trying to find ways to make it just a nice evening. And when I say Americana, you know, it's Take Me Out to the Ball Game. We got the skit, Who's on First? Don Bryant and Buck Noble. Hilarious. So there's a lot of good things in there. We have a storyteller, actually Michaela Bird's instructor down at Troy, and she's very, very good. And again, it's something to be just very enjoyable. So encourage people to come out. Again, that's on October the 3rd, you know, at the high school auditorium or Performing Arts Center.
1: Good eclectic mix of talent and performers, yeah, there.
13: I don't know if there'd be anybody from Eclectic there or not, but...
1: yeah, right. There might, yeah.
13: There might be.
1: I have a feeling there might be one or two. At least be a couple of patrons or spectators to watch, so...
13: Exactly.
1: October the 3rd at the, again, the High School Auditorium, your Performing Arts Center, as it's known now, that's the first one of the season. We know she told a kind of a couple of things that are coming up around the bend for that, the sounds of the season, and, of course, Missoula and the new year and those things. We got with the chamber, we got Trade Day, which is coming up next month.
13: October 17th. Yes,
1: as well, yeah.
13: So if you're interested in a booth, please give me a contact me. And they've been steadily coming in, so it's growing and the list continues to grow. So, and we'll have, you know, some traditional favorites, but then also we'll have a children's area. That's going to be down near the high school, and that's where we'll have, you know, the balloon artists, and we'll have the face painting, we'll have the pony rides, and we'll have a couple of inflatables there. And then on the other end, towards the bank side, that's where we have entertainment. We'll have entertainment starting at 9 o'clock, going all the way up until 1. So we have people in the community who will be performing. And then, of course, we have vendors in between. So I certainly encourage people to come out for that. And it's always a good time. This will be the first time I've ever organized one on King Street. You know, because we had didn't have Trade Day for a while. We did the sidewalk sales, and then we did Trade Day one time kind of downtown, and we've done it over, you know, City Hall. So I've got a little bit of a learning curve to understand how to organize some of the things.
1: Well, it'll be a little shadier. That's the one thing about King Street. It has the trees.
13: Yes, but
1: that'll cool it off some.
13: You know, what's funny now when you look at it and you remember how many trees are gone now, because you go down toward the high school, there's not nearly as many. You remember, it used to be all the way down. You know, but
1: now that they've done the parking lot and the school, you're right. It's changed right there, at least
13: there's the still campus. Again, there's still a lot of shade, but it's amazing how there's not as much as it used to be. It's kind of like
1: about this the other day. We went to the homecoming festivities this past week, and we're walking down the street, and King Street's it's a nice street.
13: Sure,
1: nice homes. People kept up real well. It's a great spot to have.
13: I agree. I think it is a great spot to have it.
1: And the people are accommodating. Sometimes, you know, we've done some live shows from there on Trade Day with the radio station, and they've been kind enough to allow us to use their power.
13: Right.
1: You know, because sometimes you need power, and they'll let you run a cord in there. So we've done that before if you're going knocking on doors.
13: Yeah, well, it's something that, you know, the town always supports, and hope they continue to support it. And I'm glad we had a board meeting the other night doing our, you know, trying to get ready. So it's a lot of work toward that coming up.
1: Yeah, won't be long now. You know, some things are happening around Tallahassee. I know you want to see this stuff as a chamber director. You're there kind of at City Hall, you know, it's where you're now housed when you're on the job.
13: Yes, sir.
1: What are the things coming up around the bend that you're kind of excited about for the future of Tallahassee that you hear about?
13: I see a lot of work being done, not just saying, oh, I wish we had this and wish we had that. And so little by little, yeah, I mean, you know, just sometimes small things, you have to start from, you know, from there. And, of course, I'm fortunate enough to get to have some meetings with Joey, the mayor. We get to talk about once a week, sometimes maybe once every 2 weeks. So at least, you know, we talk about things, and he tries to help in things I can do, and I at least try to communicate to him what the chamber is doing. So I like that collaboration.
1: That transition to being at City Hall where your office is now, it helps for that, doesn't it?
13: It does. I get to see a few more people that work in the city and develop relationships with them, where before, you know, I really didn't know as many people. So I've enjoyed that.
1: I know it's a separate entity, but you are working with the city on things and all the time, right?
13: The city does provide, you know, at least the funding for the salary. You know, the chamber has to support itself from that other standpoint, but yeah, there's certain, we have to be a separate entity, but obviously we're certainly going to work with the city, because that's really what we're there for. We're there to try to make a positive difference in the community. So that's what we're trying to do, to try to find ways we can, with our resources and what we have, we're trying to make a positive difference, you know, and try to go in the direction we think works the best. Everybody doesn't always agree with it, but the point is that the heart's right, and the willingness is there. And we certainly have a lot of people who are willing to give of their time. So, you know, I'm really appreciative. And I'm glad to be in the position of doing it, to be honest with you.
1: Yeah. Well, we appreciate you doing it. We appreciate you coming down here each week to give us an update. Look forward to next few weeks or so with things happening. I know you got the roster for the Tallahassee football game this Friday.
13: Yes, sir. Thank you for your help. Austin, I don't have to do as much work with that.
1: Well, it's a little bit of a chore going through, but it's probably good for me when I go through and type out the names, and then I have to do it twice. I do it for a piece of paper that I have to carry with me to read all, and we have to do it for the stats. We do the iPad stats, so I have to type it in there. But maybe I remember a couple names in the process of typing it twice.
13: Sure.
1: What did I say? You say something three times and you'll remember it. I'll forget it all by the time we get to the game.
13: Yeah. I don't think that works well for me now.
1: Yeah. So I don't know if that's actually going to work on me either. So I appreciate you coming down today. We'll see you next week. Thank you, Jared. Jared Cunningham. Of course, the voice of the Tallahassee Tigers Friday nights at J.E. Otto Bryan Stadium. And, of course, the Chamber of Commerce director with us here every Wednesday for Chamber Chat or the Wake Up Call. We take a timeout. We got more coming up. Oh, yeah. A little football talk. BLT's breakdown up next. The big games of the week. He makes his predictions.

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3: This is Brandon Fombe, and I have the privilege of pastoring here in my hometown at East Tallahassee Baptist Church. 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

0: Smash or trash, BLT?
1: Smash.
0: Oh, we're not doing that yet. That's tomorrow. I couldn't help myself. Cinderella, Shelter Me. It's a good song. You probably haven't heard this one in a while. We do have it in our music, our mix on the weekends. So sometimes on the 80s flashback as well. But you can hear weeknights after the replay of WTLS's Wake Up Call. This show here on WTLS 494 and Fun 101. His voice, you know, he's really struggling with it. They say the lead singer here, they just, you know, having to sing that way just wore him out. He couldn't sing anymore.

0: Tom Kiefer, the lead singer of Cinderella, said on tour he lost his voice, and it was a diagnosis of a paralyzed left vocal cord. Kind of tough to sing when your vocal cords are paralyzed, or at least one of them. Had to go through surgery, and then went through some depression. You know, this is my life. I sing. He says he has to do these warm-up exercises now as he tries to sing. And he says his condition is now under control. I bet he sings this in a different key now when he does these shows. I can't imagine. Again, you know, it's tough to get up there and belt out the lyrics every night on stage, especially when you're singing like that guy sang. All right, it's time once again for our weekly segment we do during football season with Brian Lynn Thornton, also known as BLT. We call it BLT's Breakdown. Brian, you ready?
1: Ready.
0: He's ready. Watching the TV in the background live and in your face. Parker at Carver, a little high school action at Crampton Bowl. I think this is tomorrow. I know Alfred Rivers is going to say any Thursday games. He sends me a message every week. I'm like, I can't remember. So I don't think so, but I think there is this week. Isn't this game a Thursday night game, Brian? Are you right on this one? You usually know.
1: I know Enterprise is playing Interlude tomorrow night.
0: And what about Parker and Carver?
1: I don't know. I'm picking Carver.
0: I'm looking at my schedule. It says Thursday. Carver, he says. All right. Next, we have Trinity at Lee Scott. Good private school matchup.
1: Trinity by 14.
0: Trinity, give me the Wildcats. Montgomery Academy at Jag. Now, this one's fun. This is why Carver's playing tomorrow night, Thursday, and Friday night at Crampton Bowl will be Montgomery Academy, a small private school. They are 1A private. Facing the big school, Jag, who used to be Jeff Davis. Now, I, when I go back and think about this one, if we had gone back in a time machine, jumped in there with Doc Brown and company, Marty McFly, and went back to 1985, you know, just like they did in the movie, you know, of course, they went back to 55, and now you're going back to 85. And you said, Montgomery Academy's about to play Jeff Davis. You'd say, what, are they crazy? They being Montgomery Academy, they're going to get killed. Jeff Davis was the biggest school in the state for a long time. Right around this time, they were one of the largest schools in the state. Montgomery Academy, small private school. I mean, they would have named the score. It would have been not even close. Now, how things have changed. If you'd said, all right, let's jump in there and go to 2026, Doc, and he puts the plutonium in, you know, and you say, well, Montgomery Academy is going to probably beat Jag by 3 or 4 touchdowns or something. You'd say, you're crazy. No way. All right, what do you say, BLT?
1: I say Montgomery Academy by 28.
0: There you go. He confirmed it. The Swami himself, BLT. Alabama Christian. This might be fun. Sweetwater. And this is one, you know, this is one of those non-region weeks. We don't generally have, think about it, teams playing like this. Of course, you can play privates versus publics in the regular season, but it is interesting that these two teams are playing. I don't know. I don't think ACA's ever played Sweetwater. Have they, Brian?
1: I don't think so.
0: I don't think they have. And this is a small school. Sweetwater's a small public school. And ACA would be considered a small private school now that they've redone the classifications. What are you thinking?
1: ACA.
0: You're picking Alabama Christian to beat Sweetwater.
1: Yeah.
0: Their favorite, it says here. I don't believe it. Is Sweetwater down?
1: No.
0: You don't know. See, I you're supposed to know these things. You're the Swami. You're the football guru. I thought you would have known this. I'm looking at it. Well, they're apparently not very good this year. I thought they were. I just went on history. I was like, Sweetwater. And I didn't look at it. Shame on me. I should have looked closer. They've struggled a little bit this year. So Alabama Christian might be the pick. You know what? Who is University Charter? They lost to them 54-6. At Livingston? I made a mistake.
1: Sweetwater lost to University Charter 54-6.
0: I just said that, Brian. Are you not paying any mind to what I'm saying?
1: Yeah.
0: Is my mic turned on? Is this thing on? Hello? All right, well, let's move on. Can I change my pick? You know, I've already made these picks. I went with Alabama. Well, I picked Sweetwater. I think Alabama Christian might win now. I look at how Sweetwater's performed. They're not the old Sweetwater. Dadeville at Winterboro. Oh, boy.
1: Winterboro.
0: Really? Did I mess up on this one, too?
1: Winterboro, and they were meeting for the first time.
0: You're picking Winterboro over Dadeville?
1: I'm going with Dadeville.
0: Oh, okay. Well, I you just said Winterboro. I assumed that was your pick. They're undefeated. You know what? I got to start paying closer attention to my picks. I didn't. Well, Dadeville, you know, they gave Real 10 out of the one, and I picked Dadeville. But this might be a tough game for them. This Winterboro team's pretty good. All right, moving along. Wetumpka at Smith Station.
1: Go with the Indians.
0: Now, that's an easy pick. It should be. Smith Station is awful. You fall at Stanhope.
1: You follow.
0: Yeah, Stanhope struggled too. Vigor at Benjamin Russell. There's a good matchup. You know what? I don't know that I've even. I may not have even made my picks yet. Can I? Did I make my picks? I don't even know. This is bad.
1: Benjamin Russell's favored.
0: Yeah. Well, I okay. Yeah, they're favored over Vigor.
1: Yeah.
0: That's another tough pick. Who picked these together? Oh, I picked these games. I don't even know if I made the selections. I'm looking and I can't seem to find them. I don't think I've made my picks on our own contest yet. All right, finally we get the Booker T. Washington at Tallahassee. Tallahassee looking for its first win. BTW's had our number here in the last few years. What do you say, Brian? And it's been close games, but they've been able to pull them out as Booker T.
1: Tallahassee 27. Booker T. Washington 17.
0: And you have picked Tallahassee. Haven't you picked Tallahassee every week?
1: Yeah.
0: Tell you what, pick Booker T. You're doing like Trey. You're jinxing us. He's doing That's what he did to Auburn when he showed up for a game. They'd lose every time. Just pick the other team, please. Would you pick Booker T?
1: Yeah.
0: Do it. Do it for the team. Booker T. All right, he changed his mind. Y'all heard it. It's on the record. College football, playing on a Friday night. Clemson at Cal.
1: I think Clemson's played about 2.5-point favorites.
0: I thought I saw Cal as the favorite in this game. Did I look at that wrong? And I don't know why. I don't think they're very good. But again, is Clemson any good?
1: They left in North Carolina.
0: They beat them, didn't they? Brian? Clemson 1.5 is what I'm getting now. They are favored. Maybe I saw an early line where they were the underdog, but it's 1.5 now.
1: I go with Clemson.
0: You're going to pick Clemson, Dabo and company going away out west. This is Friday, right? That's the way I noticed it on the list. Yeah. Iowa, Michigan, Big Ten magic.
1: The Iowa Hawkeyes quarterback played at Auburn.
0: Who is it?
1: Brown.
0: Brown. Oh, yeah, it's that. Yeah, he did, didn't he? That's right.
1: I'm going with Michigan Wolverines.
0: Yeah, got Michigan in the big house pulling it out. Oregon at USC. These are back-to-back Big Tens with teams actually being ranked against ranked teams. That's not a regular thing in the Big Ten since they don't have a lot of ranked teams.
1: Go Ducks.
0: Go Ducks. They win at the Coliseum in Los Angeles. Texas and Tennessee kicking it off early in Neyland Stadium, Knoxville.
1: Texas 28, Tennessee 20.
0: All right, Missouri at Mississippi State. The upstart Bulldogs playing at home.
1: This is a tough one.
0: Mm-hmm.
1: Mississippi State gave up 34 points to South Carolina.
0: Yeah, but they scored more than that. They had 41 on the road. That was a pretty good offensive show.
1: I'm going with Mississippi State Bulldogs.
0: Getting the Bulldogs. All right, Oklahoma, can they play with Georgia? They've not looked so good so far. They looked terrible against New Mexico last week in a win, 14-6.
1: It ain't much offense.
0: It wasn't.
1: Georgia 28, Oklahoma 17.
0: All right, they keep it close at least. Under the number, I think they're 2-touchdown underdog. Ole Miss at Florida, where the Rebels are the underdog on the road, and you know, one of the highest rankings in their history, in the top 5 right now.
1: I'm going to say Honey Toddy.
0: So you think Ole Miss wins, and they got the wrong team favored here. Texas A&M and LSU. Both teams really.
1: LSU.
0: Both of them lost last week.
1: LSU.
0: LSU wins at home against the Aggies. It'll be two losses for Mike Elko. Vandy at Auburn.
1: Man, this is a tough one.
0: Toughie.
1: And in Auburn, I had to go with Auburn.
0: Got to pick the Auburn Tigers against Vanderbilt after their lucky win last week against NC State. They gift-wrapped that game. South Carolina at Alabama.
1: Alabama 35. The Gamecocks, South Carolina, 20.
0: All right, so you think it'll be tough for Alabama?
1: South Carolina gave up a lot of yardage.
0: I know, but Alabama struggled in some of these games lately, at least for a little while.
1: Well, they'll beat them. They'll come out fast.
0: 35-20 is probably a pretty reasonable pick. I don't know if that'll be the way it goes.
1: Sellers. Looks like he threw two interceptions.
0: He's just not lived up to the hype. He, you know, got a lot of early praise, and he's just not been the quarterback they need. Maybe it's because of the cast around him's not so great, but I'm not a big fan. We'll see. Coming up Saturday on that one. And, of course, we got that
1: tomorrow
0: game for
1: night.
0: You on WTLS, as well as Tennessee on Friday night.
1: Tomorrow night you got Liberty playing at Coastal Carolina.
0: Who cares? BLT, thank you. BLT's breakdown. Why did he tell us about that game?
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One more segment before we have the history of Tennessee. And Dale, thank you for checking us out here. You can listen online, too, for that, coming up at the 8 o'clock hour. He's watching on Facebook this morning. History of Tennessee with Bill Goss. Says, I've always been fascinated by the history of Tennessee. Well, we got it for you coming up with some classic episodes that we found that are 20-plus years old from Bill's early shows here on WTLF. They're great. And that's coming up here in a few moments. Don't want to miss out on this. Happy birthday goes out. Big 50. Troy Ruff, happy birthday. Y'all make sure you pass that along if you run into Troy or send him a message today. Troy Ruff, 50. You know, if y'all send him in, we'll mention him on the radio.

0: Here, classic. My son Daniel was asking me a question. He's asking all of us the other day. Morning, Robert. See, you just logged in there. Thank you, sir. He's like, tell us something nostalgic about, you know, give me some nostalgia. Basically, this is the old stuff from your childhood or whatever. What thing brings back the nostalgia? And Leanne was talking about something. And, you know, he said the same thing. It was Christmas at your grandparents' house or whatever, you know, the lights on the tree and things like that, that always gave you that feeling, you know, it was the light on the tree, the smell of the aroma of the, you know, the food cooking in the house, whatever. These are great things, right? Here's nostalgia. I get my nostalgia when I rekindle the memories on these TikToks that I see. Usually they're old commercials. And here's one that just popped up here on my feed. You might remember this one. This is a classic. If you've been around for a few years, that is.
1: Aren't you glad your brother finally went away to school?
2: Yeah.
1: You get his room, his bike, and everything. What a deal.
2: Yeah.
1: And just think, nobody will call you peeper anymore.
2: Yeah.
3: David, your brother's on the phone. He wants to talk to you.
1: Ryan? Me?
0: Peeper.
4: How you doing, kid?
5: Reach out and touch someone.
0: Hey, tug at the heartstrings. Those are the ones that always catch your attention, right? What's a good commercial one? But do you remember? That was the phone company. That was South Central Bell or whatever. They we don't want you to spend money on long distance. Thank God we don't have to do that anymore. You could run up some bills. Peeper having to talk to his brother, you know, way off wherever he is, gone off to school and thought of him for a minute. Yeah, that's kind of a sad thing. You know, I think back when I went off to college and had, you know, a couple of sisters there, and you don't really think about, you're kind of looking forward to the next chapter, and you really don't think about, you're excited, but you're leaving somebody behind. And I don't know, you feel that way when you got your kids leaving. And boy, every time my daughter goes back to college and I've got to say goodbye, I just about got to be, you know, somebody's got to console me. It's awful. You know, you get upset. It's, you know, for them, they miss you, but it's a different kind of missing when you're on the other end of it. I really do believe that. Thank you for that one. That was a good one. Reach out and touch someone. There, you know, they used to do these commercials, and I saw one the other day. I was like, I'm not playing this one on the air. It was a bad day. I mean, it's a public service spot is what it was, about a kid that ended up on the wrong side of the tracks. He went the wrong path in life because of his parents. You know, they blamed it on the parents fighting all the time. Now, you know, I do believe that there's certain things that affect you. At some point, you hope you make the right decision. You know what's right and what's wrong. But they got them, the kids sitting there while the dad's, you know, yelling at the mother and you know, pointing in her face. And then he gets on the kid. The kid runs away from home, and next thing you know, he's in jail. It's a terrible ad. I don't know who they're trying to appeal to. I guess the guy that's the bad guy, the father, he's the reason for all this. Yeah, classic 80s ads. We'll wrap up with this. These are good. Listen to these. You probably remember them if you've been around.

0: You can only see it. Nestle. That was a biggie.
1: Whatever it is, I think I see, becomes a Tootsie Roll to me.
0: Great ad.
2: I'm gonna wash that gray right out of my hair. I'm gonna wash that gray right
0: They're jingles.
2: Out of my hair.
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1: Michael Jackson, Alfonso Ribeiro. Jacksons are there too. There you go. Classic ads. Thank you for the 1980s. I cannot believe it's been over 40 years. Yeah, I guess so. You can listen to 80s Flashback tonight here on WTLS. Of course, we got the Lindy's Football Report prior to that, which follows Hey Coach in the Kalen DeBoer Show on WTLS. Bill Goff, Sister Tattlesy, up next on the Wednesday wake-up call, WTLS. Since 1954, there's some history for you. 72 years in the biz. Thanks for listening. We appreciate it.

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0: U.S., Denmark, and Greenland have signed an agreement to bolster security in the Arctic and the North Atlantic. President Trump says it's a good deal for all parties concerned. It gives the U.S. everything it was looking for. The president says American and Iranian negotiators met for several hours yesterday. He is still hoping for an agreement to end the Iran war. Otherwise, he says he may have to obliterate Iran. President Trump also hopes for a deal that will soon end the Russia-Ukraine war. He met with his Ukrainian counterpart yesterday at the UN. Today, President Trump will welcome Chinese President Xi Jinping to Washington for White House talks, scheduled to take place tomorrow. And parts of the East Coast bracing for a potential early season nor'easter due to arrive later in the week. The Dow futures up 36 points, NASDAQ futures ahead 6 points. This is SRN News.
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17: 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Bruce Springsteen celebrates a birthday, and Lewis and Clark's expedition concluded on this day in 1806 with their return to St. Louis. 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

0: Bill Goss is back in. It's time to revisit with the history of Tallahassee. He's here every Wednesday. It's good to see you again, Bill. Good morning to you.
1: Good morning, Michael. Today we're going to talk about one of the oldest families in Tallahassee and one of the or the oldest building in Tallahassee, or the oldest house, rather. And that's the Archibald Patterson Log Cabin or Log House and the Archibald Patterson family. The log cabin is located in Carville off of Sims Street behind the Carville Baptist Church, and it was built in 1845 by the family of Archibald Patterson. The Patterson family came to this area from North Carolina. Archibald lived from 1786 to 1857, and his wife Mary Taylor lived from 1785 to 1857. Notice they both died in 1857, and they were among the earliest settlers in the Carville area or in the Tallahassee area. They came from Baldwin County, North Carolina, in the early 1840s, shortly after this area was opened up to settlers from Georgia and from the Carolinas, following the Creek Secession in 1832. Duncan Patterson was 33 years old at the time. He was one of Archibald's sons. And his brother Daniel and a brother John Edward, age 24, and another brother, Archibald Patterson, age 18, came by horseback into the Tallapoosa County area looking for a place to purchase as a family homestead. And Duncan fell in love with the Tallahassee area, the Tallahassee Falls, and the Tallapoosa River. And if you really know where the Patterson Log Cabin is located, behind it you have the Tallapoosa River. All the land that adjoins the Patterson Log Cabin, it goes right down to the river. And he knew that he had found a place that he was looking for his parents. And so on August the 6th, 1845, he purchased 327 acres of land from Hickerson Burnham on the east side of the Tallapoosa River, fronting the old road to Dadeville. And that included the present Carville Cemetery, and all of that area around the Patterson Log Cabin. And Duncan's first wife, Margaret Hollingsworth, whom he had married in 1842, had died in North Carolina, and he had met and married Elizabeth Kern. And Hickerson Burnham's wife was related to the Kern family, and so that's how he was able to purchase the property from Hickerson Burnham. And Duncan's sister, Martha Ann Patterson, was married to a Kern also, so you had that relationship between the Pattersons and the Kerns. And Duncan and his brothers, set about building a large log cabin, large enough for the parents and the sons until they could find additional property. So they built a two-room log cabin from notched hand-hewn timbers, which they cut right on the property. And each room had a fireplace. And of course, the log cabin was what we call the dog trot type of log cabin. It has a room on the right, a room on the left, and an opening in the middle. And that's called the dog trot, where dogs would come up and sleep and use as an area to move about. And that's why you have the term dog trot area, or dog trot cabin. So they spent some 6 months or more building the log cabin, and then they went back on horseback to North Carolina and brought their parents to this area. On February the 6th, 1846, Duncan bought 374 additional acres on the west side of the Tallapoosa River from John and Elizabeth Lewis. And so now you have the Pattersons both on the east side of the Tallapoosa and on the opposite part on the west side of the Tallapoosa. So the three brothers went back to Baldwin County, North Carolina, and moved the entire family, including their parents, Archibald and Mary Taylor Patterson, their sisters, their wives, and their children, to Tallapoosa County. John Patterson was only 24 years of age when they came to Tallapoosa County, and he had been engaged to marry a girl in Baldwin County, but during his absence in Tallapoosa County building the log cabin, his young fiance married someone else. And so he married Margaret Ann Cogdell. And when they returned to Tallapoosa County with the rest of the family, John purchased some land on the west side, as I indicated. And John's land was between the legendary Red Nose Rock and Buckner Creek. And in 1852, John, his wife, and two children moved to a new house on the Upper River Road in Tallahassee. And those of you familiar with Tallahassee know that that's past Rose Hill Cemetery, going in that direction. And the house commanded a view of his father's land, Archibald's land, which was opposite on the east side of the Tallapoosa. There were some islands in the Tallapoosa River at that time, before the dams were built, before even the mill dams were built. And a boat was kept by the Patterson family to cross the river, and they would tie up to the islands and cross the river to visit each other back and forth across the Tallapoosa River. And then later you had the Mackenzie Ferry at the Tallahassee Falls, which provided transportation across the Tallapoosa, the Mackenzie family, the Fletcher Mackenzie family. And John E. Patterson, one of the sons, lived a relatively uneventful life as a small planter in this area. But his two brothers, Duncan and Archibald J. Patterson, served in the Civil War, and only John came home. Duncan and Archibald were killed in the Civil War. During his absence in the Civil War, his old slave, Ivor, this is John's old slave, took care of the family, and John was involved in a court case involving the disputed ownership of an island in the Tallapoosa River. And an interesting story related to that is that while the court case was going along, there was a tremendous storm, and the storm washed the island away, so they did not have to worry about settling the court case. And he was given the title of Squire Patterson by his neighbors because of his ability and his legal knowledge. And he served as Justice of the Peace for a number of years in this area of Tallapoosa County. His wife, Margaret, was credited by former slaves with assisting runaway slaves during the time from the big plantations, which were owned by planters below the Tallahassee Falls. And, of course, that would not endure her and make her very popular with those owners, because in those days, anyone who assisted or help the slaves escape from the plantations was not endeared by family members. Archibald and Mary had three daughters, Catherine and Mary Emily and Martha Ann. And Archibald and Mary lived in the log house with Duncan and his family until they died on July the 1st, 1857, from some type of epidemic in this area. They both died on the same day as I indicated the opening today. And they were buried in Carville Cemetery beneath those huge cedar trees that you see in the old part of Carville Cemetery. And at some later time, Wilson Patterson, one of the grandsons, moved the bodies of Archibald and Mary, the two early Tallahassee pioneers, to Rose Hill Cemetery. And they left, though, the old plots in Carville Cemetery. And if you go to the old part of Carville Cemetery, you will see a built-up covering on a grave that looks like kind of like a pyramid. It's built with bricks, starting off and just building up to a point. And that's where Mary and Archibald were originally buried, at that location. If you just joined us, we're talking about the Archibald Patterson family, the Patterson Log Cabin in Carville. And I had indicated that the parents died in 1857, Archibald and his wife Mary. Following their death, their first child, their daughter, Catherine, who had lived with them and had never married, following their death, she began a school in the log cabin at age 47. And in those days, it was common in Tallapoosa County and other counties in this area to have schools in your home. So she began one of the early schools in this area in the old Patterson log cabin following her parents' death. They were just schools that taught the basic skills, reading, writing, and arithmetic. And at some point in time, the Patterson log cabin and the land that the Patterson family owned left the Patterson heirs and was sold to other people. And it was not until October of 1975 that a group of Carville citizens were concerned about the old building, and they organized into a group called the South Tallapoosa County Bicentennial Committee to participate in the bicentennial in 1976. They organized as the Carville Historical Society, and their purpose was to get funds through the Bicentennial Committee to purchase and renovate the property that the Pattersons had once owned. And they bought it from the Jack Carr family. The Jack Carr family owned that property at that time, and Jack Carr and his wife, Frances. And they were able to buy 2.7 acres, more or less, and the old log cabin for $100. Really? From the Carr family. So they really just
0: gave it to them
1: for that purpose. And so the Carville Historical Society raised over $6,000 from donations. They held a county fair, and they held a flea market several times during that period of time. They had other projects to raise money to restore the log house to its original condition. And they purchased that property on July the 29th, 1976. And I would like to point out that Claire Bishop Caldwell was the president of the Carville Historical Society at that time, and Mary Catherine Whitaker was the vice president, and Sonia Stacy was the secretary, and Evelyn Golden was the treasurer. So those people headed up the group of interested Carville citizens who were really responsible for saving the old Patterson log cabin. And they put a lot of time and money into renovating it. And on August of 1996, the Chamber of Commerce gave us, the Historical Society, that property. The Carville Historical Society dissolved and gave the property to the Chamber of Commerce. And the Taos Historical Preservation Society really grew out of the Chamber of Commerce. It was a committee that was interested in historical preservation in Tallahassee, a committee of the chamber, and it later became the Taos Historical Preservation Society. And at that point, the Chamber of Commerce donated to us the Patterson Log Cabin. They donated to the Historical Society at that time the old McCoo Sistrunk Overseer's House, which is now the Tallahassee Welcome Center. The Chamber of Commerce had inherited all of the memorabilia from the old Tallahassee Museum. And at that time, when they gave us the Patterson Log Cabin and they gave us the old McCoo Sistrunk House, they also deeded us and gave us all of the memorabilia from the original museum in Tallahassee, and it was scattered. Some is still in the library, on loan to the library, and we are slowly collecting that memorabilia so that once we get the first mill renovated as a museum, we will have some memorabilia to put in that museum. Some of the memorabilia is stored in the Patterson Log Cabin. When the Patterson Log Cabin was first renovated, it was not a secure facility, and some of the memorabilia was stolen from it. We now have secured it with iron bars over the windows and iron bars over the doors, so we still have some memorabilia there, and it's a secure place, and we do not mind people using the Patterson Log Cabin grounds and area. If you use it, please clean the area up. As a courtesy, give us a call and let us know that you're going to be using it. We had some vandalism to the Patterson Log Cabin in the past, but we have security lights there now, and we check it frequently, and we have a great spirit of cooperation between us and the Carville Baptist Church. They will call us when they see suspicious activity going on at the Patterson Log Cabin, but it's a beautiful place to go and relax, sit on the porch. It's a peaceful place. It has cedar trees. The original well is there. At some point, we hope to build an old-fashioned well house, and we hope at some point to put a picket fence, rail fence around it so that you have that type of fence, which would have been used in those days.
0: Where is the well in relation to the house?
1: As you face the house, it's over to the right, and there's a culbert there. You will see the culbert, and it's the original well. And the house sits on the original property, which is great. And it's just a beautiful area. I was telling Michael during a break that one fall recently I drove over there to the property. And as I approached the property, I believe it was in October, the grounds were just covered with wild deer, young and old. and wild turkeys just grazing on that lawn. Now, I hope that does not encourage anyone to go there and try to hunt and kill the deer, the turkeys. The area behind the Patterson Log Cabin goes all the way down to the river, and I'm not sure who owns that property, but the property is undeveloped. It's a refuge for wildlife. It's a beautiful area. You'll see wildlife if you go to that area, and I hope that for many years it remains as a kind of wildlife refuge, because the deer and the turkey are just beautiful, wild deer, wild turkey in that area. Let me talk about the Patterson family and how it grew, and so many early Taliesin families are allied to the Patterson family. The descendants include the Herons, H-E-R-R-E-N, the Holloways, H-O-L-L-O-W-A-Y, the Stanfill, no D, the Burtons, the Noble family, the Duncan family, the Wagner family, the Posey family, the Roten family, the Piper family, and I'm probably forgetting some, but those were the key families that in genealogy we called allied families who married into the Patterson family. And as you hear those names, you see that those are a lot of the early Taliesin pioneer families. And we must talk about one of those Patterson family members, and almost everybody in Taliesin knows Wilson Patterson. But did you know that his first name is really Joseph? Joseph Wilson Patterson Sr. This December, on December the 22nd of 2005, Wilson will be 94 years of age. If you do not know Wilson, you need to get to know him. He is a wonderful person who knows everything about Taliesin. He's lived it. For many, many years, he was associated with the Taliesin Mills. He started as a young man working in the mills. He worked his way up. He became superintendent of the mills, and he later became agent. That's the general manager. And then later, he had the title of general manager when they changed from agent to general manager. And Wilson is my neighbor. He lives next door to me, and someone told me once, when Wilson Patterson dies, everybody in Taliesin will attend his funeral, because Wilson Patterson has attended most of the funerals in Taliesin, and he's just a wonderful part of this pioneer family, Archibald Patterson family and the Patterson Log Cabin. And if you want a tour of the Patterson Log Cabin, I'll open it for you. We have a few old relics and artifacts in there. We had a beautiful, beautiful, complete spinning wheel, but someone, before we secured it with iron bars, somebody went in and destroyed part of that spinning wheel. It was just sad that we have people in Taliesin that do not appreciate history and do not appreciate the old artifacts that we need to preserve. So give me a call if you would like a tour of the Patterson Log Cabin. And it's the oldest house in Taliesin, 1845. We have directional signs off of 14 at Davidson Street is where you would make the first turn. There's a sign there. And then you go down to the end of Davidson, and you will hit Sims. And if you look immediately right, you will see the Carville Baptist Church. If you look straight across next to the parsonage, you will see a little dirt road, and you'll see another sign on the left that says Patterson Log Cabin. Just take the little dirt road. It's right behind the parsonage. There are a couple of trailers there that the church has put, and it kind of blocks the view of the Patterson Log Cabin. You used to could see it from the road, but if you'll just go down that little dirt road, it's there. And you may use the property, clean it up, but please help us keep it and preserve it. And I'll be with you again next week on some phase of Tallahassee history.
0: Thank you, Bill. Enjoyed it as always. Bill Goss, History of Tallahassee, here on the Wake Up Call, 1300 WTLS.

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1: With another ARN News update, I'm Leah Brandon. Backlash from that controversial data center Project Marvel has reshaped leadership in Bessemer. Mayor Kenneth Gulley has been ousted. Gulley was running for a fifth term but signed an NDA for Project Marvel and was accused of lacking transparency. Louise Alexander promises to usher in a new era for the city as mayor. Incumbent city council member Carla Jackson, the council's biggest cheerleader for Project Marvel, has lost her runoff election to Valerie Williams. She received 64%. Incumbent City Councilor Cleophas King, who voted against rezoning land for that data center, gets to keep his seat 59% of the vote. Alexander says as she prepares to take office in November, her focus will remain on the issues she campaigned on, including transparency related to Project Marvel. I'm Leah Brandon.
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3: I'm Gianna Gelosi with your Fox True Crime Minute. It was about 13 years ago that American Idol contestant Caleb Flynn went on the show gushing that his wife Ashley had encouraged him to audition. Now he's standing trial in her murder. Investigators accused the former music pastor of fatally shooting his wife of almost 16 years and staging the crime scene to make it look like she was shot by an intruder. The 40-year-old was arrested in February, days after calling 911 to report that someone broke into their Tip City, Ohio home and killed his wife while he was in their daughter's room. Prosecutors have been hush-hush about the investigation and haven't offered up a motive or described the alleged cover-up of the crime. People magazine reports the couple's two daughters and Flynn's alleged mistress are set to testify at the trial. Flynn has pleaded not guilty to charges of aggravated murder, among other things. If he's convicted of the most serious charge, he could be sentenced to life in prison without parole. There's more on this story at foxnews.com or subscribe to the Fox True Crime Podcast. I'm Gianna Gelosi with your Fox True Crime Minute.
4: I'm Nicole Murray with your Money Now. Don't leave money on the table. The claim window is now open for an Apple settlement announced earlier this year, giving certain iPhone users the chance to get up to $95. Apple agreed to pay $250 million to settle claims that it misled customers about Siri's Apple Intelligence features. iPhone users can visit smartphoneaisettlement.com to file a claim. General Motors CEO Mary Barra is expected to attend President Trump's state dinner at the White House tomorrow for Chinese President Xi Jinping, as U.S. automakers warn against allowing Chinese manufacturers into the market. The automaker recently came under fire from Transportation Secretary Sean Duffy for its business partnerships with Chinese companies. Oil prices have risen after President Trump said that U.S. officials had a very good meeting with Iran's delegation. West Texas Intermediate at $91 a barrel, Brent at $100. Futures have dropped. That's your Money Now.
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9: I'm Marcela Sanchez with an AP News Minute. Chinese President Xi Jinping is headed to Washington for his first state visit in more than a decade. President Trump is expected to welcome him on the tarmac at Joint Base Andrews. A rare move since Trump traditionally welcomes most world leaders at the White House. U.S. futures are slightly higher and hovering near their record highs, while oil prices declined after Trump said officials from the U.S. and Iran met on the sidelines of the U.N. General Assembly in New York yesterday. Trump said it was a very good meeting after telling the assembly,
10: "Will a deal be made with Iran that lets them rebuild and create a far greater country than it ever was before, maybe one of the greatest in the Middle East or even the world? Or do I annihilate the Islamic Republic?"
9: More on this story at apnews.com. I'm Marcela Sanchez.
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1: First, I got to say how much I appreciate and our team appreciates our fans. 2:45 kickoff, and we're, what, almost 6 hours later, and they're out there bringing energy.
0: Writing on social media, he could have chosen better words. Auburn athletic officials promising game day changes to improve the flow after chaos at Saturday's game. University administrators say Storm significantly delayed entry to Jordan-Hare. That created an unusually high volume of fans entering the stadium in a compressed period of time. In the Southern League Championship Series, Rocket City Trash Pandas lost to Biloxi Shuckers last night 7-0, forcing the deciding Game 3 tonight at Toyota Field. I'm Angie Norvell for the Alabama Radio Network.
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4: Significant quarterback injury news in the NFL. The Giants' Jackson Dart reportedly could be lost for the season after an MRI revealed more damage than originally thought to his injured left knee. The Bears could be down to their third QB next Monday against the Eagles. Caleb Williams has a hamstring injury, and backup Tyson Bagent is in concussion protocol. Veteran Case Keenum, the potential starter. Baseball headlines. The Rays split a doubleheader with the Yankees. Tampa's Game 1 win clinched the American League East. The Dodgers battling the Brewers for best record in baseball. Shut up. The Padres 7-0 for their fifth straight win. Manager Dave Roberts.
5: I think guys are starting to smell the postseason. The magic number now is one as far as getting a bye, so I know that that's a priority for us.
4: The Brewers lost last night to the Phillies, so the Dodgers are a game back in Milwaukee in the race for best record and home field advantage in the playoffs. And the Mets take the interim tag off Andy Green, naming him manager next season. The Red Sox did the same with Chad Tracy.
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7: 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He outkicked his coverage.
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0: Trump addressed the General Assembly on the war, and at one point he threatened to drive Iran into hell. Then Iran looked at the reflecting pool, the East Wing, the Kennedy Center, and said, he might not be bluffing. I mean, this is...
1: Wait a minute. I don't think that's completely honest or fair, but that's me. And welcome to Wednesday. It is the Chris Plant Show. Michael Pelka with you. Thrilled to be here again, sitting in for my friend who returns next week. And trying our very best with Michael Piercy as my Sancho Panza, trying to live up to the high standards of the Chris Plant Show. We'll try to get to every

0: everything today. I believe Jasmine is going to be on the phones today. And you're welcome to join us at 888-630-9625. 888-630-9625. Again, a busy day. A jam-packed day. On the agenda today will be a hearing with a Trump-appointed judge who will listen to CNN and MS-13 Now and Politico's argument that they have a right to have a permanent hard pass access to the White House and all of the press rooms. The Trump administration, of course, said, no, you don't. You can do your journalism, but you don't have a right to that. There are claims that the Supreme Court has in the past upheld the ability for any administration to say not every building, every department is a place where you can just walk in. We'll see what happens on this. I tend to believe that the court system will bend towards more freedom for the press. And as a guy who supports the First Amendment completely, I understand what the court is doing, but I myself also think the president has a right to be angry with what has been reported by CNN for so many years now as it relates to Trump and how they protected, how they, the media, CNN and MS-13 Now and Politico, protected the left and the Biden family and went after Trump and went after those of us who said, wait a minute, this Russia collusion story has a lot of holes in it. And you need to look deep into that. You need to hold Adam Schiff's feet to the fire when he tells you he's got proof. And you didn't. You need to give us the truth about Hunter Biden. And you didn't. So does that give you the right? Does that cement your right to have access to the White House? I don't know. We're going to find out today. And maybe it'll get kicked up to the Supreme Court. Maybe it won't. I fully expect that the media will probably get a win out of this, even though the judge was appointed by President Trump. It's a little troubling, a little disturbing. We'll keep our eyes on it. Yesterday, President Trump at the United Nations, we talked about it a little bit, gave you a little bit at the very end of the show. But in review of the speech by the president, there were so many things that we have to talk about. So many things that I thought President Trump was a great representative of America yesterday. And as I was surveying the rest of the mainstream media, particularly the left side, they disagreed with me. I'm surprised. I'm stunned. I'm shocked. In fact, we had MSNBC today predicting that Donald Trump was teeing up a war crime, that he was going to be a war criminal for what he was planning to do or talking about doing to the country of Iran. I disagree. And I realized as I'm watching MSNBC cover the United Nations address by the president, that we do live in two different worlds. Those of us who are on the conservative side of things versus those who are on the crazy left side of things really live in two very different worlds. For example, I saw the president's statement to the nation of Iran as the opportunity given to the Iranians to have a choice in returning their country to something the world actually looked at and said, that's a pretty cool place in 1976. Very cosmopolitan. Women were allowed to participate in society and weren't all completely covered up. And you could have the economic power from all of the wealth your natural resources give you that would help your people. You'd get along with your neighbors. What did MSDNC hear? The president teeing up a war crime. Not kidding. That's what they were talking about today. Absolutely talking about it, predicting that if Trump's allowed to do what he's going to do, he's getting ready to commit a war crime. Just amazing. I was laughing at it because I just can't fathom being that myopic. In case you missed the president's ultimatum to Iran. See, I kind of think he gave him a choice, but this was the message.
1: But I have a big decision to make. Will a deal be made with Iran that lets them rebuild and create a far greater country than it ever was before? Maybe one of the greatest in the Middle East or even the world? Or do I annihilate the Islamic Republic and do it quickly, never giving them a chance to kill and destroy people and countries again? Do I drive them into hell with no chance of survival and no hope of future greatness or generations? But I believe we'll make a deal right after the election, because it doesn't make sense for them not to. They're waiting to see how I do in the midterm election. What they don't realize is that I'm not running. I did that already and won in a landslide. We won in a giant landslide. And I'll be here for 2.5 years. The Republican Party is running, and I'll be helping them. But I am not running. I gave absolutely no credence and will not give credence to the election when it comes to Iran. It doesn't even enter my mind. The only thing that does is that Iran will never have a nuclear weapon.
0: Boom. In that minute and 23 seconds, President Trump laid out his message to the Iranians. I don't think he was speaking so much to the world as he was speaking directly to the delegation that was seen frowning throughout all of that. Here's the deal. We haven't really done anything militarily in quite some time to you, in several weeks, but we could if we choose. We're trying to give you guys some kind of an off-ramp. And we know at the same time, Jared Kushner and Steve Witkoff were having negotiations with some people representing the Iranian government. President Trump seemed to say there was some positivity on it. And he basically told them, I know what you're doing. I know you're trying to wait out the midterms and think that things will change. But if the Iranians believe things will change because there could be a power shift in D.C. and the Republicans lose control of the House, the Senate, both, I think they're grossly mistaken, because the time after the election and the time before a new Congress takes over is considerable, and a lot of things could happen. I think the president was giving the Iranians an opportunity. And unfortunately, the 93 million people who live in Iran probably were not given the ability to hear what President Trump had to say. Probably not on their screens, even though there may be Starlink in the area. But then I started thinking, all of this sounds a little bit familiar. And I know Chris and I have talked about this in the past. The great sci-fi classic, The Day the Earth Stood Still. At the very end of The Day the Earth Stood Still, the alien who visited Earth delivered a warning to the nations that were gathered. And I'm thinking, was this President Trump's Day the Earth Stood Still moment, but the message was not to all the nations of Earth, but to the Iranians? Just a little flashback to that final address.
2: And you will forgive me if I speak bluntly.
0: Like Trump speaking bluntly.
2: The universe grows smaller every day, and the threat of aggression by any group, anywhere, can no longer be tolerated.
0: Now that's kind of the same take, right? The threat, look, the world's getting smaller. Transportation technology has shrunk the globe. we can get anywhere in a matter of hours. And we can't handle one group taking on and being aggressive against others in the world where peace really should be a currency.
2: There must be security for all, or no one is secure.
0: Interesting. Must be security for all, or no one is secure. A little bit later in the speech, there was some clarity offered. And maybe this is what President Trump was saying to the Iranians.
2: The result is we live in peace, without arms or armies, secure in the knowledge that we are free from aggression and war, free to pursue more profitable enterprises. We do not pretend to have achieved perfection, but we do have a system, and it works. I came here to give you these facts. It is no concern of ours how you run your own planet.
0: How you run your own country. Just think of this in Trump's voice.
2: But if you threaten to extend your violence, this earth of yours will be reduced to a burned-out cinder.
0: Annihilation, if you will. Am I wrong on this? Am I crazy to see the parallel between this powerful speech and the final scene of the sci-fi classic The Day the Earth Stood Still and President Trump? I know President Trump gave a little more uplifting address in some of his comments at the very end. We will get to those as well. But I do feel like this was kind of a basic message. You have a choice. And while the people over at MS-13 now are seeing this as the pitch for a war crime by our president to annihilate, they even went as far as to say the annihilation of 93 million people. I'm surprised they didn't use the term genocide. They didn't get that far. I do think the president had honest and stern talk, stern words in his address, but he also had uplifting words and talked about unity within the United Nations. And there was some proof of that later on in the day in the meeting with our friends from Denmark in the signing of the agreement to protect Greenland. So we'll get to that. Plus, there was the Shield of America's meeting that happened yesterday. The left had a problem with that. There was also the announcement, the major announcement from the vice president and Dr. Oz about billions of dollars being saved because we caught fraud on a gigantic scale. And I'm not just talking about the stuff we know about in Minnesota and California tied to the Somali refugees. Now, this was huge Obamacare fraud, and the left didn't see it that way. Again, two different worlds. We're seeing two different worlds here. And the left, I just don't understand how they see this as insanity. You have a thought? You're welcome to join us. 888-630-9625. Maria Leaf is on the phones. Be polite. Be concise. Let's get your thoughts. It's Opelka in for Plant on The Chris Plant Show.
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0: And Chris Plant, thank you for being here. Continuing to review my thoughts on the president's address to the United Nations yesterday. It was a brief address by Trumpian standards, very short, less than an hour. I think it was closer to 40 minutes. And I mentioned the end, the final statement. And I thought it was a great final statement from the president.
1: We refuse to shrink from our duties to our people. Then together, through bold action, We will make this world far safer and a far better place. We will leave our nations far stronger. We will grow our economies far bigger. And we will not just speak of peace, prosperity, and justice here at the United Nations. We will stand for them all over the world. Together, we will build a future for a people that is brighter, more hopeful, and more magnificent than ever before. Thank you. God bless the nations of the world, and God bless America. Thank you very much, everybody.
6: A very positive, very unifying speech, I thought, unless you were Cuba and Iran, who got their drawers in a bunch and walked out. I thought it was very positive. You're welcome to weigh in on it. 888-630-9625. Let us check in quickly. John is calling from Minneapolis. John, hello, and welcome to the Chris Plant Show.
19: Yes, thank you for what you do, and thank you for taking my call. I wanted to mention Greenland because my father worked on the Thule Air Force Base up in Greenland, a very bitter cold space, and he was there for 2 to 3 years away from his 8 children.
6: Wow.
19: And I heard someone this morning say that it was Greenland was letting us in there for free. That Air Force Base was built by the United States, and it was a lot of work and a lot of suffering by the men who had to be up there in that climate. They would let the machines run 24 hours a day because of the weather conditions. So it was not free to us. We built it, and people need to know that men made huge sacrifices for that to get done.
6: Wow. Well, first of all, you're one of 8 kids. That's amazing. I'm one of 9. I know what a big family means and how it really does need 2 parents. So for your dad to be on assignment for 3 years, that's got to have been tough on the family. But thanks to your dad for doing that.
19: Yes,
6: building.
19: Please.
6: Yeah.
19: He has a picture. I have a picture of him standing to a next to a huge truck that's as tall as many buildings. And so they had to keep them things running, and they had to keep them repaired, and they had to live harsh lives working 12 hours a day, 7 days a week.
6: Well, now we are going to have a continued permanent base on Greenland, but it is because of great Americans like your dad and like many others who served and built, and then the bases that protect that region from the people who would wish us ill. Thank you, John. Great story. Appreciate it. Taking a break. It's Opelka in for Plant on the Chris Plant Show.
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1: With another ARN News update, I'm Leah Brandon. Backlash from that controversial data center Project Marvel has reshaped leadership in Bessemer. Mayor Kenneth Gulley has been ousted. Gulley was running for a fifth term but signed an NDA for Project Marvel and was accused of lacking transparency. Louise Alexander promises to usher in a new era for the city as mayor. Incumbent city council member Carla Jackson, the council's biggest cheerleader for Project Marvel, has lost her runoff election to Valerie Williams. She received 64%. Incumbent city councilor Cleophas King, who voted against rezoning land for that data center, gets to keep his seat 59% of the vote. Alexander says as she prepares to take office in November, her focus will remain on the issues she campaigned on, including transparency related to Project Marvel. I'm Leah Brandon.
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3: I'm Gianna Gelosi with your Fox True Crime Minute. It was about 13 years ago that American Idol contestant Caleb Flynn went on the show gushing that his wife Ashley had encouraged him to audition. Now he's standing trial in her murder. Investigators accused the former music pastor of fatally shooting his wife of almost 16 years and staging the crime scene to make it look like she was shot by an intruder. The 40-year-old was arrested in February, days after calling 911 to report that someone broke into their Tip City, Ohio home and killed his wife while he was in their daughter's room. Prosecutors have been hush-hush about the investigation and haven't offered up a motive or described the alleged cover-up of the crime. People magazine reports the couple's two daughters and Flynn's alleged mistress are set to testify at the trial. Flynn has pleaded not guilty to charges of aggravated murder, among other things. If he's convicted of the most serious charge, he could be sentenced to life in prison without parole. There's more on this story at foxnews.com or subscribe to the Fox True Crime Podcast. I'm Gianna Gelosi with your Fox True Crime Minute.
4: I'm Nicole Murray with Your Money Now. Qantas is planning to start selling tickets on its first New York to Sydney nonstop flight starting next August. CNBC reports that the carrier is already planning to launch an even longer flight between London and Sydney next October. The Australian airline plans to use new ultra-long-range jets for the flights. Lawmakers in Congress have introduced bills this month that take different approaches to trying to ease the sting of high gasoline prices amid ongoing global conflicts. This includes temporarily suspending federal gasoline and diesel taxes or restricting diesel exports. AAA data says that the average price for a gallon of gas is $4.47. Berkshire Hathaway has gone on a buying spree in homebuilder Lennar, accumulating almost a 10% stake. A new filing says that Berkshire Hathaway bought almost 2.7 million Class A shares of Lennar, bringing the position to 23.7 million shares, worth $1.8 billion. Stocks are lower. That's Your Money Now.
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0: Welcome back to the Chris Plant Show. Mike Opelka in for Chris. He is vacationing this week. We'll return triumphantly, I'm sure, on Monday. I'm playing a news whack-a-mole, as I said, trying to keep up on everything. The hearing today about Donald Trump's administration pulling the permanent press credentials, the campus fast pass to the White House for CNN, MS-13 Now, and Politico will happen today. The president is also meeting with Xi Jinping. There will be a meet and greet at the White House and then a state dinner tonight. And as I said, I was surveying mainstream left media this morning, and the left is already saying this. Trump's going to sell us out to China, and he's going to sell out Taiwan. I don't think so. I don't think you fully understand it. So just watch and wait. And why do I say this? Why do I have so much confidence in the president's ability to eventually get what he needs? I want to use Greenland as an example. We were told that the push to make Greenland a 51st state was just the worst thing ever. It was just a horrible idea. How dare he? How dare he have the pelotas, the cojones, to claim Greenland should join the United States? That we'll just offer him a couple of shekels. And then what happens? We make a deal. Don't spend any purchasing money to get this permanent base in Greenland, but we get the agreement. And not only did we get the agreement, we got some love from the Danish prime minister. Denmark's prime minister was all over the president yesterday at the signing event that they had. This was wonderful. The prime minister, Mette Frederiksen. They always sound like somebody from ABBA, don't they? It's the fifth member of ABBA. I know it's Swedish, but I'm just having fun with the name. Getting up to the microphone at the signing ceremony, and to all of the naysayers who were poo-pooing this idea, go back and read The Art of the Deal. Go back and understand how negotiations happen. You know what you want to achieve. You don't tell your adversary what your absolute bottom line is. You reach for everything, and then you know if you get what you set out to get, what you would accept, then you make that deal. Yesterday, that deal was memorialized, and the prime minister stood up and told the world.
1: States has defended the free world, created prosperity and progress, peace and freedom.
0: So the United States has defended the world, created prosperity and peace and freedom everywhere. Oh, I love listening to this.
1: And I am very proud to say that in the Kingdom of Denmark, the United States has a friend that has always kept our word. An ally you have always been able to rely on.
0: Gee, this has got to be really tough for the Democrats to hear. This has got to be just torture for everyone at MS-13 Now and CNN to listen to. Can you imagine? They're squirming as they're covering this.
1: And this day represents a milestone in our long-standing cooperation. 75 years ago, we entered into an agreement about the defense of Greenland. Today, we are signing an even bigger and better agreement.
0: So not only is this 75 years of relationship that is going to be continuing, it is a better, stronger relationship. And there's only one person you can give credit to for that. That's Donald John Trump. The guy that you were slamming for even bringing this up. I'm going to keep enjoying this.
1: A deal that can last forever. This deal is good for the United States. It's good for Greenland, for Denmark, for the NATO alliance, and therefore also good for Europe.
0: It's not just a win-win. It's a win-win-win-win. Did I have one too many wins in there? I don't think so. It's a win-win-win-win-win-win-win-win-win because it's good for not just NATO, but the entire world.
1: In other words, we are strengthening our common security, boosting our common deterrence, showing our adversaries who we are, and we are doing it together.
0: All of the people on the left who tell you Trump is a king who's trying to go it alone, you need to show them this little address from Mette Frederiksen, the Danish prime minister. We are doing it together. It doesn't sound like a hostage tape. She's not being forced to say this. She's up there smiling at the president and gleefully talking about how Denmark and Greenland will now be protected. When I said this is good for the entire world, obviously not good for Russia and China, obviously, but really for the world, you know, the good part of the world.
1: Mr. President, you have been very clear. You don't want adversaries to come too close. I fully agree. And with this deal, they are not.
0: There it is. She even backed up the message to Russia and China. You've been very clear, Mr. Trump. You don't want adversaries getting too close. You don't want Russia too close. You don't want China too close. We also know the value of the Arctic Circle, not just militarily, but economically. Russia and China were plotting to exploit that entire region. If they could take it militarily, they would be able to reap the rewards of everything that's underneath all that ice.
1: We are making sure that they will not be allowed to get any control or significant influence in Greenland. And we are making sure that more allies are present in the Arctic at the same time.
0: More allies. More allies equals better, stronger. This is such a good idea. And for the first year plus, year and a half of this administration, Donald Trump has gotten nothing but a load of hate from the left, derision, mockery. Yeah, I'm taking a victory lap on this.
1: Our agreement today underlines the importance of the NATO alliance, and we welcome engagement and involvement in Greenland from partners and allies even more. This agreement also recognizes the United States' defining historical and ongoing contributions to the security and defense of Greenland states.
0: So that last statement is giving the United States of America a major thank you, attaboy, from a valuable ally, saying that what we're doing is giving them incredible protection. This is good for NATO. And again, we go back to what the left said, not only when Donald Trump was initially elected in 2016 and took office in 2017, they predicted he would pull us out of NATO. He would abandon NATO. Instead, the president told NATO what a good, tough CEO would tell them. You're doing it wrong. You guys have screwed this up. You need to be better. And NATO didn't tell him, hit the road, Jack. They eventually turned it around. NATO came around to us. Mark Rutte was there yesterday. The president gave him some props, and we talked about this yesterday, how it looks like they're going to put a 5% goal for NATO spending into effect, which would be a great thing. If all those NATO nations would come up with 5%, I think it would be a great idea. Which is really just a way of getting to the 2%. As we know, the 2%, nobody was paying it except us. And now they are. I thought that was a major moment. And there is considerable silence from the left side of the mainstream media on the Greenland deal. Why? Because it's a big win for this administration. It's a gigantic win. Now, there was a kind of a light moment yesterday during the president's United Nations speech. Yeah, I know this is one of those that I want to have a little fun with. I'd like your opinion on it. President Trump, in the middle of castigating the Iranians and the Cubans and talking about the greatness of America, he also talked about one of the biggest issues of the day in this country, and that is the future of artificial intelligence. But Donald Trump being Donald Trump, he created a lot of discussion yesterday with some branding, a little bit of a change in how we look at artificial intelligence and changing the name of artificial intelligence to superintelligence. What do we think about that? How do we feel about altering it, changing it from AI to SI?
2: United States also totally rejects any attempt to construct a globalist scheme to control for the artificial intelligence being spoken of so much now, hereinafter officially called super intelligence, changing the name, and that the use of the word artificial makes intelligence fake. It makes it sound fake, and it is not fake. It's actually amazing, but we have to be careful. In fact, it is exactly the opposite of what it purports. From this point forward, all of United States documents and hopefully the world's will be changed to use the much more accurate term super as opposed to artificial. So it's super intelligence. In other words, welcome to the new world of superintelligence dash SI. SI. Let's see if that goes. It sounds much better. It is much better, and it's much more accurate. Let's see if I have any power. Maybe I do, and maybe I don't. We're going to find out pretty soon.
0: So, I'm okay with the name change. After all, the Gulf of Mexico is now the Gulf of America, and I think it's the first time in 100 years there has not been a tropical storm in the Gulf. Maybe that's a good thing to do a little Trump rebranding. I don't mind calling it superintelligence. Are you going to get the rest of the industry to jump on board? Will all of the members of the powerful five of AI jump on board? Will you have Dario Amodai and Sam Altman and Satya Nadella and Sundar Pichai at Google and Mark Zuckerberg? Will they all jump up and Jensen Huang, will they all jump up and say, of course, we're immediately changing? I don't know. I'm just glad he didn't call it huge intelligence. It would have been funny if he called it huge or tremendous. Tremendous. Or, you know, he could have called it Trump intelligence. Super intelligence, kind of interesting. We'll let the people decide. You want to weigh in on it, you can. 888-630-9625, 888-630-9625. So much more from yesterday, not just from the United Nations. There's, as I said, big news on fraud from the vice president. AOC is making noise. Kamala making even more noise. And crazy Democrats badgering the press. We'll try to get to all of it. It's Mike Opelka in for Chris Plant on The Chris Plant Show.
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5: Would you believe it if I told you that thinking about death could actually help you live better? In her CNN original series, Kara Swisher Wants to Live Forever, Kara said she was inspired by a practice in Bhutan, where people are encouraged about death a few times a day. Not to be morbid, but to sharpen their appreciation for the life they have. Research backs this up. People who reflect on their mortality tend to tune in more to life's good moments, while avoiding it can leave you feeling more fearful and less prepared. So what does turning toward it look like? Talking about your wishes, getting your affairs in order, and letting the simple fact that our time is finite nudge you toward what actually matters. The existential question. What are you going to do with the time you have left? I'm Dr. Sanjay Gupta, helping you live a better life.
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14: Plant agrees with me. Good morning, Carter.
15: Hey, what's going on? You're doing great with the guest fill-in. How's it feeling?
14: Oh, I think it feels pretty good. I think I've been doing this now with Chris for almost 12 or 14 years. I have to go back and check.
15: And you know what? He needs it because he works really hard. You're almost like the backup for the Washington Commanders. You get a lot of action.
14: I hope Chris's elbow is okay. That was gruesome, was it not? Oh, my God.
15: Everybody saw it, and I tell you what, all the listeners out there right now who know that are like me, lifelong fans, you feel like you're trapped in an insane asylum and you can't get out.
14: Well, sometimes in American politics, we feel that way too. I will tell you that.
15: I know, and that's why I wanted to address your listeners this morning. I used to cover the United Nations for One America News Network in New
14: really?
15: York.
14: Really?
15: And my photographer there and I used to speak about this. How do you get a job here? Because this is the biggest money laundering operation in the world. They make the mafia look small time, really. They do. From the security forces to the people that work there to the people that come through there. I used to sit in the Security Council meetings daily. And by the time I was done covering the beat, it was so predictable and useless that we really stopped going there, and we started covering other stories in New York. And that's because New York has so much to cover, you know, like Washington. But with Trump in there yesterday, it was finally the speech that people really needed to hear who've watched the feckless UN for decades. It was almost like when he took office in the first term and gave the speech in Saudi Arabia. Hey, Middle East, we're not going to put up with this crap anymore. That is basically what the UN was told yesterday.
14: Yeah, but
15: and if you know the funding.
14: But Carter, didn't you feel like yesterday the president didn't come in and start swinging? He came in and he basically said the Chamber of Commerce speech. America's done a lot of great things, and you kind of have a choice to be part of it or not. And we want you to be on the good side of things. I don't think it was that adversarial unless you were Cuban or Iranian. I thought it was pretty positive overall.
15: Very, very measured, like a boss giving you your final warning. You know, don't you think?
14: Oh, I've had those final warnings. That's a good point. Real quickly here, because I'm going to run up against the clock. Where are you on the SI name change?
15: I think superintelligence is a great term to use, and artificial intelligence is actually being used in so many things right now, like my documentary on January 6th, America in the Dark, the J6 Pardons. I'd
14: nice
15: like to
14: plug.
15: Ask your listeners to check that out. AmericaInTheDark.net gives
14: Thank you
15: a great look of what happened at the Capitol that day. You can find me at CarterRocks1 on X.
14: Thank you, Carter. Well done. Wow, that was very smooth. Let's go grab Nick in Purcellville real quickly. Nick, you have something to add to the conversation?
16: Yes, Mike. You know, Trump's picking a word that we used in the 70s, a catchword from the 70s super. But, you know, he could have used other ones down the line. You know, you had far out was from the 60s and 70s. You had awesome that started in the 70s, 80s, and 90s. Then you had like, and now people are using perfect. And Maria Lee said add groovy to those. So he could have used any of those words.
14: I think, Nick, maybe we could open it up for discussion. Could there be another branding for AI? Must it be super? Could it be mega intelligence? I'm throwing it out there. Nick, you've opened the door and opened my mind. You people know what to do. 888-630-9625. 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
17: I'm Marcela Sanchez with an AP News Minute. Another ship has been hit in the Strait of Hormuz, the AP's Charles de Ledesma reports.
18: The United Kingdom Maritime Trade Operations, which issues warnings about maritime attacks and military activity, says another vessel has been struck by an unknown projectile while transiting the Strait of Hormuz. The strike sparked a fire and forced the crew to evacuate. The origin of the attack, the first reported in 2 days, is unclear. The incident highlights the continuing danger to ships attempting to navigate the waterway. Some vessels appear to be making dark passages without transmitting identifying signals. But Iran and the US have maintained their competing blockades. Meanwhile, Iran says it's sticking to its negotiating position with US officials, demanding that Washington end its blockade of Iranian ports. I'm Charles de Ledesma.
17: Iranian's President Masoud Pezeshkian is in New York, where he's expected to address the UN General Assembly today. I'm Marcela Sanchez.
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23: I'm Angie Norvell with sports on the Alabama Radio Network. Alabama offensive coordinator Ryan Grubb apologizing for calling out fans who he says booed the team last weekend. Grubb says he told players they showed more fight than the fans who started being vocal after 2-3 and outs to start the game. The fans were actually booing Ryan Grubb's play calls. Meanwhile, head coach Kalen

0: string hair. That created an unusually high volume of fans entering the stadium in a compressed period of time. In the Southern League Championship Series, Rocket City Trash Pandas lost to Biloxi Shuckers last night 7-0, forcing the deciding Game 3 tonight at Toyota Field. I'm Angie Norfell for the Alabama Radio Network.
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3: Significant quarterback injury news in the NFL. The Giants' Jackson Dart reportedly could be lost for the season after an MRI revealed more damage than originally thought to his injured left knee. The Bears could be down to their third QB next Monday against the Eagles. Caleb Williams has a hamstring injury, and backup Tyson Bagent is in concussion protocol. Veteran Case Keenum, the potential starter. Baseball headlines. The Rays split a doubleheader with the Yankees. Tampa's Game 1 win clinched the American League East. The Dodgers battling the Brewers for best record in baseball. Shut out the Padres 7-0 for their fifth straight win. Manager Dave Roberts.
4: I think guys are starting to smell the postseason. The magic number now is one as far as getting a bye, so I know that that's a priority for us.
3: The Brewers lost last night to the Phillies, so the Dodgers are a game back in Milwaukee in the race for best record and home field advantage in the playoffs. And the Mets take the interim tag off Andy Green, naming him manager next season. The Red Sox did the same with Chad Tracy.
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0: Well, speaking earlier this month at Republicans' first ever midterm convention, President Trump told voters, quote, pretend that I am running. Oh, buddy, I don't think that's going to help. The only thing that's gotten more affordable since you've been back is Ed Sheeran tickets.
1: Wow. An Ed Sheeran joke. Well, today is Redhead Appreciation Day. So for timing, you get a 10. For comedy, you get a 2. Just saying. It is the Chris Plant Show. Mike Opelka in for my friend Chris Plant. Thank you for being here. Boy, oh boy, another busy day this Wednesday. Xi Jinping, the Chinese leader, landing in D.C. soon. The president will greet him. They'll go to their corners. Then they'll come out and make some demands, and then they'll all have dinner. Big state dinner. Although it won't be in the new beautiful ballroom because the ballroom isn't finished yet. But there will be a state dinner. I wonder if we will get the guest list late today and the menu and all that stuff. We talked briefly about the president's address to the United Nations yesterday. I thought he did a terrific job.

0: in both the business of being the inspiration to the United Nations as the host country, as well as being a representative of America as kind of like that leader of the Chamber of Commerce, and letting the Iranians know and the Cubans know and any other ne'er-do-wells know, we're not playing around anymore. President Trump talked about he is a man of action, and certainly was capable of reading off his resume of previous actions. And then we talked about, or he talked about, renaming artificial intelligence and calling it superintelligence, rebranding, which is kind of a good skill that I think Donald Trump had. He was very good with nicknames. If you think about it, over all of the campaigning, Little Marco stuck, did it not? President Trump, very good with branding and rebranding. So I posed the question when we were talking about it. Do you think that the SI branding is good? Is there a different branding that maybe we could suggest? After all, the Chris Plant Show based in D.C., maybe there are some people listening could offer, although he seemed pretty locked in on superintelligence. But many of you have thoughts on it. So let's do some early calls this hour. 888-630-9625. Maria Leaf is on the phones. Be polite, be succinct, and be clever. Is that too much to ask? Let's check in with a clever guy. Mike in Gainesville is joining us. Hello, Mike. Welcome.
1: Well, thank you, Michael. Happy hump day.
0: Thank you. Am I supposed to do that commercial? I know people always say it's Mike. I don't know it, so I'm sorry.
1: There you go. It's become the show of Mike's, apparently. Mike. You know, but renaming artificial intelligence should be renamed as retarding intelligence, because the more we use it, the dumber we're going to get.
0: Well, Mike, let's discuss that, because can you make that argument? Because when we were kids, we used the Encyclopedia Britannica or the World Book Encyclopedia. Did using the World Book make us less smart, or did it add to our intelligence?
1: Well, I mean, it depends how you read the book, the encyclopedia, but it's more like the Texas Instrument calculators and the trigonometric calculators. Can you do trigonometry today?
0: No, I couldn't do it then. I can't do it today either.
1: Or what the whole point of sine, cosine, and tangent were. But what I'm saying is, artificial intelligence that we, the public, are going to get to use, I think is going to be designed to dumb us down over time. I don't think we're going to get the right answers at the level that we want to use it. The military-industrial complex, they'll use artificial intelligence for other reasons, other purposes. But what we get to use isn't going to be to our benefit in the long term, I don't think. But there's going to be money to be made in doing it to us, so to speak. So retarding intelligence isn't going to be catching on. I understand that. But I think that's sort of the purpose of it in the long run. Kind of like social media.
0: Now, Mike, I would apply the RI label to technologies like, as you were about to mention, social media, specifically TikTok, because I do think that created a distraction which took us away from teaching thinking and how to do critical thinking and process. The gathering of information, or the ability to have information at your fingertips, is only part of it. It's to allow us or to teach us to then make speculations on where that information will take us. I like to tell people it's not about knowing, it's about connecting the dots. It's about looking at a topic and seeing all these things and going, oh, that's why that happened. That AOC is saying she's not going to make a decision on 2028 until she sees the midterms, and it's not because of her election, it's because of the party's influence. So I do think there is benefit to having all of this information at our behest, but if we don't teach people how to critically apply it, then we lose out. Then, yes, we do become RI, retarding intelligence. And that's the crime. Now, we have kind of let it be okay for people, as Hannah Nicole Jones found out, the New York Times writer, the founder of the, what is that, 1620 Project, whatever that awful project was. She sent her kid to a government school because she thought her child's presence would raise the standards at the school. Instead, her kid got a horrible education. And, if we're not teaching the kids how to process the information, then we are, in fact, retarding intelligence. But it's a great conversation. I love it. Thank you, Mike. Appreciate you. Let us go to Tony in Silver Spring, Maryland. Hello, Tony.
2: Oh, I have a suggestion.
0: Okay.
2: I was thinking about the phrase collective intelligence, and that's based on what the LLMs, how they work. They scrape the internet, get pretty much every piece of data out there that's ever been put on it, and collectively fuse it all together. So it's not like it's thinking. It's using the data that's out there, and it's a complicated model, and I'm not an expert or anything. Any thoughts on that? And then I had a second quick point after that.
0: Well, I immediately bristle when I hear a collective, because then I start thinking socialism, you know, and the collectivism and all that stuff. But in the era of aggregation of information, what you're talking about is a complete aggregation, but there have to be standards to make sure the information is accurate. If we are collecting garbage, we're just kind of a pile of garbage. But if we're collecting good stuff and ferreting out the bad information, the information that is structurally flawed, intellectually flawed, then you get better intelligence as opposed to just a collected pile of intelligence. So yeah, I'm initially anti anything collective, because I think it puts us in the socialism category too quickly. Just saying. What was your second point?
2: Well, something I'm not hearing a lot about, but I've read about, is a phenomenon called the AI model collapse, where, you know, right now all the data that they've collected has been from pristine human data. But once AI data is out there, it's going to start scraping from its own pre-made AI data. And then you're going to end up with a photocopy of a photocopy of a photocopy. And with each iteration, it's going to decrease in quality. I've read about that. I'm not an expert. But I'm wondering why that's not in the discussion, because, you know, pre-2022, it's all pristine human data. But nowadays, there's so much AI data out there, it's gathering information from itself, which by its very nature tries to be a little more reserved and, you know, not get those extremes that you were talking about.
0: Well, Tony, you're getting very heady here, but there could be two theories on this. Number one is a digital copy is a perfect copy. When you make a photocopy, there is a degradation of image. So there could be an argument to be made to say that a digital copy is a perfect copy, no degradation. But also, if the intelligence pool is feeding on itself, my mind goes to what created mad cow disease, and that was we were feeding cows to cows. And eventually that cannibalism created the horrible brain-eroding disease known as mad cow. So I wonder if there could be that kind of breakdown of the intelligence that super intelligence feeding on itself could create. Certainly there will be sci-fi books written on it. But thank you for the thought experiment. Again, this audience keeps me on my toes. Let's go to David and Sandy Hook. Hello, David. Thoughts on AI rebranding?
3: Good morning, Michael. Yes.
0: Hello, sir.
3: I like the rebranding part, Washington, D.C. seems to like three letters, CIA, FBI. I would rebrand it HCI.
0: Okay, HCI. What's HCI?
3: Human Controlled Intelligence.
0: Well, that's interesting, because you've taken the computer aspect out of it, meaning because we always think the computers are in control.
3: The human brain will always be superior.
0: I hope so. Although I did see that, How long ago was it IBM's computer beat Garry Kasparov? We've had some pretty high-tech superiority in gaming. But HCI, human-controlled intelligence, I'll put it on the list, David. Thank you. Let's go to Brian in Pensacola, Florida. Hello, Brian.
4: Morning, Michael. How are you?
0: I'm good, sir. I'm good, sir. What's your take on all of this?
4: Well, it's not new. The modern widely cited definition and the systematic literature on artificial superintelligence came from a book written by Nick Bostrom in 2014 called Superintelligence, Paths, Dangers, Strategies. And in there he quotes, any intellect that greatly exceeds the cognitive performance of humans in virtually all domains of interest. And after that book, ASI became the usual label in research and public discussion.
0: So this is not, this is 100 years old. It's a 100-year-old thing, huh? Gee, I wonder where Trump got that idea.
4: Well, that's 2014. But yeah, the idea of superintelligence has been around for a very long time. There's three levels, essentially, of artificial intelligence. The first is essentially ANI, which is narrow or weak artificial intelligence. Then there's AGI, which is artificial general intelligence, and that's human level.
0: Are you still with me? I think we lost him. Oh, that's okay. But human, the Brian is telling us super intelligence, not new. Now let's grab one more call on this. Steve in Little Rock, Arkansas. Hello, Steve.
5: Hey, I'm up with your previous caller about a three-letter acronym, but mine is HIT. This is going to be the ultimate human integrity test. And the reason I say this, AI is going to be just like any other tool we've ever built. It can be used for the good, and it can be bad. It can be used bad. If it is used for good, it could be the greatest arbitrator and educator that man has ever created. If it's used the way we normally use our tools, it can be possibly the end of mankind. So, and to give an example, look at nuclear energy. We discovered nuclear energy. If we would have put the effort, the money, and the research into nuclear energy to energize the world and give everybody in the world electricity, cheap electricity. But now, what did we put all our money in instead? In how to kill people with it, to build bombs. If we'd have put that effort into nuclear energy, what would the world be like today?
0: Well, we came close, and then there was some fear that was put into everybody's minds that we were going to have meltdowns if we had nuclear power. And as a result, places like France got a little bit ahead of us. I think we're coming back to that. That's a great point, though, Steve. Thank you. Taking a break, it's Mike Opelka in for Chris Plant on The Chris Plant Show.
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0: Welcome back to the Chris Plant Show. Michael Pelkin for Chris Plant. Just catching up on a little bit of D.C. news, local D.C. news. I know those of you who are followers of the mothership of the Chris Plant Show, WMAL, know that we've been keeping our eyes on the case of Trayon White, a member of the D.C. Council who is facing some pretty serious charges of bribery, influence peddling, etc. I'm being vague because I'm not a lawyer. I don't know the full legal terms. It's in the hands of the jury now. And there were questions on whether or not, or his attorney was bringing up questions on whether or not he could get a fair trial if the racial makeup of the jury was not black enough. And based on reporting, we're seeing it's a mixed jury, men and women, but apparently four of the 12 are jurors of color. So we will see. I got time for a couple of quick calls here in the lightning round, talking about renaming AI. President Trump says we're calling it superintelligence, SI, but you guys have big ideas on this. So let's grab a couple of quick calls. Lightning round. Danny in D.C., what say you?
1: You know, I like the other guy's comment about HCI, and the reason being is that this is being invented by humans. The human brain is not perfect. None of us are. Yeah. The only one who was, we hung on a cross thousands of years ago. But this morning I was looking at the FBI is investigating whether or not their database has been hacked. Well, wait a minute. I thought you all had a very strong firewall, so on and so forth. If they're saying they're investigating it, they don't know whether the folks who are claiming they've done it have actually done it. They have to investigate it instead of saying, nah, not our firewall. It's just some clown trying to get some free press. This stuff will never be perfect, and it will always have the ability to sidestep something. And we saw this in movies back in the 90s and the 80s, the Terminator series, and, of course, iRobot. And if we keep going down this road, we already know that you only need 2 to 3 seconds of someone's voice pattern to have them make a conversation that they never had. And if there's video of them moving their mouth, they can manipulate the video to fit the audio.
0: And it's getting really good. I'm up against the wall, Danny. Thank you. Good thoughts. Michael Pelkin in for Chris Plant on The Chris Plant Show.
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4: With another ARN News update, I'm Leah Brandon. Backlash from that controversial data center Project Marvel has reshaped leadership in Bessemer. Mayor Kenneth Gulley has been ousted. Gulley was running for a fifth term but signed an NDA for Project Marvel and was accused of lacking transparency. Louise Alexander promises to usher in a new era for the city as mayor. Incumbent city council member Carla Jackson, the council's biggest cheerleader for Project Marvel, has lost her runoff election to Valerie Williams. She received 64%. Incumbent City Councilor Cleophas King, who voted against rezoning land for that data center, gets to keep his seat 59% of the vote. Alexander says as she prepares to take office in November, her focus will remain on the issues she campaigned on, including transparency related to Project Marvel. I'm Leah Brandon.
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9: I'm Dan Lody with Your Money Now. Kalshi may be dealing with some hot water from regulators, according to the Wall Street Journal. Traders on the platform since August have made almost 1 million trades in a single market and at about the same amount, $5,500. The CFTC is looking into the trades, which could be part of so-called wash trading, which can violate commodities and securities trading laws. Some people who sold tickets to this summer's World Cup on the FIFA ticket marketplace are still waiting for their money, according to Front Office Sports. The policy from soccer's governing body was to take a 15% cut of the sale and then send the money to the seller within 60 days. It is now past that waiting period, but FIFA says there could be delays due to higher volume. The markets are lower as bond yields and oil prices are moving higher. Dow Industrial Average is down more than 175 points. The NASDAQ is off by more than 250. West Texas crude up 1% at $91 a barrel. That's Your Money Now.
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0: And welcome back to the Chris Plant Show. Mike Opelka in for my buddy Chris Plant. During the break, just perusing the headlines that are bubbling because thanks to all this artificial super developing intelligence, we are bombarded with information constantly. And as I said earlier, what we do with it is really going to be how we determine how successful or good or evil it is. And I was bombarded with breaking news that there is now going to be a nonstop flight from New York to Sydney, Australia. Nonstop flight that will be 22 hours. And I immediately thought, God, who's going to be able to do that? First of all, what's it going to cost? But 22 hours that plane will be in the air. And it better be all first class. It's not. There's 140 seats in coach, 40 seats in like luxury coach, 52 business class, and there are only 6 first class seats. First class, you must get an apartment. But that's kind of crazy. And how many flight attendants are working a 22-hour flight? That has to be amazing. I don't know. I don't have any more details on the cost. It just caught my attention. Kind of a crazy ADD moment. But we were talking about super intelligence, artificial intelligence, President Trump rebranding AI to SI, and just to offer it up to you, the people, to see what are we going to do. Is the rebranding going to stick? I got to take one more call on this before we move on into the story of fraud yesterday. Our friend Jason in Kensington checking in. Opportune time for you to be on the phone, Jason, as I'm talking about this 22-hour flight. Welcome.
1: Yeah. Hey, thanks, Mike. How you going, mate? Yeah, I think I'd pass on the 22-hour flight. I've done that flight a few times with stops, and it's bad enough. I mean, you can get pretty lit by the end of a 22-hour flight.
0: You don't have to drink the whole time.
1: I mean, you get pretty unruly by the time 22 hours is up. It's a hellacious flight. I know that. But yeah, as far as artificial intelligence, I think people don't realize it's been around for a long time. It's called Democrats. Their intelligence is very artificial. I mean, we've been dealing with it for years. So the thing is, with AI, it's like, you know, these people all raved about it, and now all of a sudden they're calling gloom and doom. It's like, well, you know, if you want to use it, then you deal with the consequences. You know, if you don't want it, then you shouldn't have wanted it in the first place. I mean, yeah, go back to living like the Amish if you want. I mean, I could do that. But, you know, these people that raving about it for years, now all of a sudden they're panicking. It's like, well, you know, you asked for it, you got it.
0: Well, I believe that the anger, all the sudden concern over AI and data centers came up because the Democrats were being bombarded with questions about the socialism and the Democrat socialists. Right after Labor Day, there was this massive attention being pushed on all the DSA crap that was out there and how the socialists were winning elections. And Schumer and Pelosi and AOC and Bernie were all trying to figure out, how do we block this? Somebody said, we're against data centers now. We're against the AI now. And suddenly all the questions about socialism disappeared.
1: They did. It's like, you know, it's like like cow flatulence was a world problem. Now data centers have become the world problem. You know, it's one crisis after another. I mean, these people, you know, heaven forbid, when they actually have to deal with a real world life-threatening situation, I think they'd all turn into cannibals. I think they'd start eating each other.
0: They probably will. It would be the Donner Party, not the Democrat Party.
1: That's my two bobs worth anyway.
0: Well, it's good two bobs worth. And thank you for the analysis of the 22-hour flight. If I were one of the 6 people in first class, I think I could weather that 22 hours. It's the 100.
1: Yeah. I've been in first class before. I got bumped up because of a drunken, unruly customer. I got bumped into first class once, and it was great. I had T-bone steak, Johnny Walker whiskey, and a big lounge to sleep in. It was terrific. But, yeah. if you're in cattle class, I tell you what, you're in for a trip.
0: Yeah, 22 hours with 140 people in a small compartment. Not my idea of fun, but let's hope we never have to experience that. Thank you, Jason. Appreciate you. There he goes. I mentioned this story yesterday, and early in the program today, we're talking about how there is a difference in how the left and the right see the world. I do believe that the conservatives of the world are the more forward-looking, positive-looking individuals. And the left seems to be the doom and gloom, the Eeyores of the world, if you will. And it was quite apparent to me this morning as I was checking out the left side of the mainstream media, watching CNN this morning, watching a little bit of MS-13 Now with the Morning Joe show. And they were all up in their feelings about President Trump telling Iran, I have a decision to make and I could annihilate you. And they completely overlooked the president saying Iran could have a beautiful future. Its people could be the beneficiaries of a prosperous economy. All they focused on was the word annihilation. And then they talked about the announcement that was made yesterday by the vice president, J.D. Vance, and his fraud team convened in front of the media yesterday to talk about the latest fraud that they uncovered in an effort to save us money, the taxpayers' money, which has been used, abused endlessly. And yesterday, the big announcement was regarding Obamacare fraud. And you won't believe the MSNBC take on this, but let me give you the vice president's announcement.
2: So proud of this work. I want to highlight, just on a final note before I kick it over to Dr. Oz, what does this look like? What this looks like is, in one case, we found a fraud ring that had 40 agents, 40 brokerage agents, who had funneled 50,000 people into the Obamacare system fraudulently.
0: Now, I'm just stopping that for a moment. 40 agents put 50,000 people into the system fraudulently. That last word is critical. So these 40 agents, each putting more than 1,200 people into the system fraudulently. Not that they're enrolling them legitimately, but wait, there's more.
2: Now, some of those people were probably legitimate. Most of those people were not eligible. Either they didn't meet the citizenship or the income requirements. Many of those people quite literally didn't even exist.
0: Gee, if we only had computer technology that would be able to verify whether or not a person receiving benefits from the government existed. If we only had, what a concept.
2: We had a system in this country that rewarded brokers, that made people rich for enrolling fake people in programs that are meant to ensure that our fellow citizens have health care. This was a scandal. And thanks to the work of Dr. Oz, Andy Ferguson, Secretary Kennedy, and of course, the leadership of the president, this is stopping. I want to turn it over to Dr. Oz to talk more about this. He'll turn it over to a couple of our colleagues, and then we'll take a few questions about this program. But guys, great job.
0: Great job. $2.2 billion in your money recovered. $2.2 billion that would have been fraudulently spent paying people who were creating fake accounts or accounts that weren't or should not have been enrolled in Obamacare. $2.2 billion. I know, look, we got $41 trillion in debt right now. Our debt is monstrous. But a billion here and a billion there, and you start talking about real money, don't you? What was MSNBC's take on this? They neglected the word fraudulently. The only thing they could focus on was 750,000 people no longer receiving health care, no longer getting health care or savings. Never mind that they were fraudulent individuals. that they shouldn't have gotten that. Never let the legality of something get in your way, MSNBC. I'm sorry, MS-13 now. Yeah, that is the incredible craziness in all of this. You have a government agency that is being abused because the system is weak and has allowed abuse for decades now. And we go in and we finally start pulling the plug on it. And MSNBC only says we're stripping coverage from people. Well, if the people are fake, you're not taking anything from anybody. All you're doing is making it efficient. But no, they can't have that. They can't have that at all. There are a couple other stories out there I have to share with you. One of them is... Bernie Sanders is now doing kind of like town halls in Vermont, telephone town halls in Vermont. And Bernie is upset because ICE is deporting thousands and thousands of rapists and murderers back to their home countries. He thinks it's a national disgrace. The last time I checked, we saw that rents were dropping. The cost of renting an apartment or renting a home was coming down because there were fewer people competing with Americans who were trying to get a house or an apartment to rent. And why were there fewer people competing with them? Because we're taking all the people here illegally and getting them out of the country. The crime rates have dropped to the lowest levels in the case of murder in the whole country. In 100 years? Is that a problem? Is a low crime rate a disgrace? Is a lower cost of renting a home a disgrace? Apparently, if you're a Democrat senator from Vermont who faces no real challenge, it's a problem.
3: This, what ICE has done over the last several years is a national disgrace. As Joanna just mentioned, innocent people, people going in who have legal papers trying to continue the immigration process, have gotten picked up. People have been deported to God knows where, to countries where they're not familiar with.
0: Now, that last statement by Bernie Sanders, they've gotten deported to countries that they're not familiar with. That very statement made me stop and think, okay, yeah, we are taking some people and we're not sending them back. If they came here from Venezuela, maybe we're not sending them to Venezuela. Maybe we're sending them to a detention facility somewhere else. But my mind immediately said, hold on a second. Are they familiar with the U.S. when they came here? Was that part of the deal? No, most of these people didn't understand what was going on here. Most of these people didn't have an attachment to the United States of America unless they had relatives here who were facilitating their illegal entry. Just amazing. And then we go to the case in Austin where the left is all over the story of Wilbur Rafael Garces Perez, who had a final order of removal. There was a final order of removal on this guy. He was delivering food when he encountered ICE. Yes, he was shot, and there are questions about his treatment and care, but there was a final order of removal on the guy. Democrats are now rushing to where he's being held to demand he be released. Final order of removal. Deportation order on file at the time of the stop. Very interesting how Democrats choose to follow some laws and avoid others when it's convenient with a voting bloc. Texas has a Senate seat that is in play, and this could swing some of the Hispanic vote. No doubt about it. Watch for this to get hotter. We'll keep our eyes on it. You have thoughts on anything, you're welcome to join the conversation. 888-630-9625, 888-630-9625. It's Opelka in for Plant on the Chris Plant Show.
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0: Amazing audio from former Vice President Kamala Harris. We will get to that just around the corner. There's also AOC news, very interesting AOC news, and some other. I have a segment called Democrats Say the Darndest Things that I like to do. But I also think we might need to rebrand that as we're talking about rebranding artificial intelligence. I think maybe we're going to change it to, I can't believe they said that. Maybe that's what it'll be. I can't believe they said that. We'll get to that. But many of you are weighing in on the discussions of the day. We just went through the fraud that the vice president and Dr. Oz discovered, $2.2 billion in Obamacare fraud. That has been stopped. It's certainly a horrible thing. And Alan is calling from Chicago, listening on the amazing WLS. Alan, welcome to the Chris Plant Show.
26: My family operated a credit furniture business in the city of Chicago from 1957 to 1979. As the welfare state grew, we watched more and more of our customers have dual identities. We actually could get the case number from people because they didn't fear the system catching them. The problem we have, though, is the war on poverty became an attack on the middle class. You know, they expanded eligibility. More and more people were brought into the system. This is what Hayek warned us of. They take control of you by taking the money and then using it as bait to get you, you know, get your attention. Push grandma off the cliff. All this garbage we see. Hold on to your own money. We give away more money in benefits today than the entire economy of Germany. That's wow. How huge it is. And to think that perhaps a trillion dollars is lost or stolen by this government, compare that to the performance of banks or insurance companies. You know, media loves to attack banks and insurance companies, and they lose less than 1%. You know, in America, you know, oil, just give you an example, is 2.5% of the economy. Taxes are 35% of the economy. So a 0.5% increase in taxes is a heck of a lot more than the cost of gasoline today.
0: That's true. And people don't think of it that way because they think, and correct me if I'm wrong here, Alan, people think in the immediacy, in the moment. They look at what they're paying at the pump, and they don't look at what the tax bill is and what they're paying annually, or those of us who are individual businesses pay quarterly. But when you look at that number, you realize a slight increase in taxes is major, whereas a 10% increase or 20%, or in the case of diesel, a 100% increase in diesel temporarily feels like a big hit. But, yeah, you're right, Michael, about the volume of welfare is staggering. Go ahead, sir.
26: Michael, you know, one thing I want people to look at is not the finance. We're not a bunch of accountants. Look at the cultural impact. We have a 400% increase in illegitimacy in this country. We pay people not to get together and maintain a marriage for the sake of their children. The total employment rate right now, the number of adults working right now, is about 6 or 7 points lower than it was in the 1990s after the Clinton-Gingrich reform of the welfare system. Again, read Hayek's book, The Road to Serfdom. You'll understand what's going on. This is a trap. You're not proud Americans anymore. You are subjects of the leaders and the controllers of your destiny.
0: That's a great reference. The Road to Serfdom by Hayek. If you know it, you know what Alan's talking about. It's Mike Opelka in for Plant on the Chris Plant Show.
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3: Good morning. I'm Ed Donahue with an AP News Minute. Speaking at the UN General Assembly, Iranian President Masoud Pezeshkian was defiant.
4: Yesterday, the United States president described us as terrorists. We have been the victims of terrorism.
3: Pezeshkian held up pictures of Iran's supreme leader, Ali Khamenei, and the more than 150 school children in Iran killed on the first days of the war.
4: I come from an Iran in which our esteemed supreme leader was assassinated without any legal framework or reason. I come from an Iran where, in truth, they bombed a school.
3: In his speech yesterday at the UN, President Trump said he could annihilate Iran.
4: We will never bow our head or bend at the knee.
3: Talks were held yesterday between the U.S. and Iran. I'm Ed Donahue.
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27: Would you believe it if I told you that thinking about death could actually help you live better? In her CNN original series, Kara Swisher Wants to Live Forever, Kara said she was inspired by a practice in Bhutan, where people are encouraged to think about death a few times a day. Not to be morbid, but to sharpen their appreciation for the life they have. Research backs this up. People who reflect on their mortality tend to tune in more to life's good moments, while avoiding it can leave you feeling more fearful and less prepared. So what does turning toward it look like? Talking about your wishes, getting your affairs in order, and letting the simple fact that our time is finite nudge you toward what actually matters. The existential question. What are you going to do with the time you have left? I'm Dr. Sanjay Gupta.

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0: You say you're a capitalist. What do you mean?
1: Capitalism is the process by which we enable supply and demand to allocate capital so that it's the most productive in an economy. We are not in a situation where we have capitalism. We have corporatism.
2: Interesting how quickly he had that rather perfect answer, isn't it? Almost as if the question was staged. Maybe.

It is the Chris Plant Show. Mike Opelka in for my friend Chris Plant. That was Abdul Rahman El Sayed, the candidate for Senate in Michigan, running against Mike Rogers. Mike Rogers trying to move from the House to the Senate. Mike Rogers also one of the Republicans standing up and saying, hey, we need to get this war with Iran over. And the left side of the mainstream media is leaping on it, basically saying Republicans are abandoning Trump on Iran. Not necessarily. The left side of the mainstream media also pointing out that Florida gubernatorial candidate Byron Donalds has removed Trump from his campaign website, which is interesting. We will follow that. I don't think Byron Donalds is in any danger. The woman he's running against is a dyed-in-the-wool commie. She is something else, Angie Nixon. I do think Florida's fairly safe, but we'll keep our eyes on it. Let's get back to Abdul Rahman El Sayed, who was asked that question about capitalism, and he had an answer ready immediately.

0: immediately.
1: I do believe these guys have plants in their media events ready to ask them questions. And yesterday, there appeared to be someone who wasn't a plant at an El Sayed event and seemed to trigger the Democrat socialist candidate when he was asked about being part of a group called the Uncommitted Movement. The Uncommitted Movement. And he was one of the leaders of this. And he was asked about it and seemed to get rather triggered and rather aggressive. Now, had this been a Republican candidate attacking a member of the press, this would be everywhere. But it's not. It's buried.
2: Can you explain what Uncommitted was? What was it about? And who was the president we were uncommitted to? Is Vice President Harris the same as President Biden? Wait. Was Vice President Harris running for president at the time we were uncommitted? Answer the question.
1: A little badgering. And yes, I would say that if the president and vice president are a team, they should be on the same page on something.
2: I mean, ask a fact-based question, and then I'll answer your question. No, but who were we uncommitted to who was the actual leader of the presidential ticket? Who was that? Yes. So we were uncommitted to President Biden, and then he did what? What did he do? No. What did he do? You're asking a question based on false premises, so I'm just getting you to clarify your premise. What did he do? He dropped out of the race, correct? And then there was a new person running for president, right? So factually, is the premise you're basing this question on actually a real premise? Thank you. Next question.
1: So obviously, he has a sensitive area. He's got a soft spot. He has a place where he can be triggered. But he's also a skilled debater. That is the one thing I give the DSA candidates. They have in Mamdani as the mayor of New York and in El Sayed, skilled candidates. And even in this Tallarico guy who's running in Texas, he has gone through a major makeover, and he has been going through a lot of media training. MS-13 Now gave Tallarico about 15 minutes of airtime this morning that was just straight-up campaign commercial, an in-kind campaign contribution. And he has been polished. They took away the weird brown sport coats and put him in a black jacket and a white shirt and styled his hair. I even think they may have given him a little bit of a gray forelock to make him a little more adult-looking, because he did look like a geeky kid. But why was El Sayed being asked about the Uncommitted group? Because suddenly Kamala Harris has thrust herself into the campaign in Michigan. Kamala Harris is out in front of this campaign because Michigan could lose that seat. If a Republican were to win that seat, that would be a huge shift. Now, the interesting part is Kamala spent a lot of money in Michigan and lost in the last election. But for some reason, the El Sayed campaign thinks it's a good idea to have her on the road. Is it a good idea to have her out campaigning? She seems to be just the same old Kamala, and giving us the same wonderful clips. Here is a Kamala just saying the word power entirely too much.
3: We lose our power. I do believe that when you feel powerless, you are powerless. And when we feel powerful, we are powerful. And we are powerful.
1: I wonder if she's obsessed with power. She seems to crutch on a phrase just as she did with being unburdened. She was also highlighting the DEI nonsense and connecting it to the phrase maternal care. It's everywhere.
3: Here's another fact. The attack on DEI is an attack on maternal care. an attack on DEI to recognize diversity, equity, and inclusion is an attack by definition on maternal care, including the need to protect Black women in connection with their pregnancy, childbirth, and postpartum care.
1: At least she didn't say birthing person. But that's the first time I've heard an attack. An attack on maternal care. Nobody in the press will ask her, how, madam? How is that an attack? Can you clarify that, please? Maybe. She was giving us some word salads yesterday, talking about voting, which is always fun. Kamala voting, and I think using our tools.
3: I think part of the point is how we critically evaluate our fight and the tools, understanding that they have tried to, and in some cases have successfully, taken the tools that we relied on for the last 50 years.
1: Tools.
3: The Voting Rights Act, Section 5 and Section 2 is no longer available to us. That doesn't mean we can't organize.
1: I don't understand the people that just regularly sit in the audience and go, that's right. That's right, whenever there's a pause. And does anybody know what the hell she was talking about with the Voting Rights Act sections? No. No, they don't. What tools did they take away from you? What tools were taken away? You still have the mass mail-in ballots, which I consider cheating. And speaking of cheating, Kamala was talking about cheating and specifically mentioning redistricting.
3: They're cheating with all this redistricting that they are doing. They are cheating by changing polling locations so that our elders who are used to voting at the elementary school down the street may go there on election day and find out it is no longer a polling place. They are cheating by purging voter rolls. So we say as leaders then to folks, not only must you register to vote, check your voter registration status to make sure you haven't been purged from the rolls.
1: I wonder, is she mad about cleaning up the voter rolls because dead people can't vote anymore? And as far as knowing where your polling place is, I get snail mail notices, actual physical mail notices, a month ahead of any kind of primaries, as well as a month ahead of any kind of elections, telling me exactly where the polling place is. Is she saying these people don't read the mail? Is that what she said? Are these people not smart enough? But the redistricting, the last time I checked the redistricting, it was being done by both sides. Yeah, both sides redistricting. We talk about California. We talk about Maryland. We can talk about Illinois. We can talk about all of the blue states that are trying to also redistrict as well. So are they cheating too? Are they cheating? I wonder. We talked about Kamala saying that they're trying to take our tools, but we know how to fight, didn't we? Yeah, we did that. But I think the vice president also may have stolen something from President Trump's last campaign. I believe if Donald Trump were to call this into question, he would have some standing to say that she may have stolen something from the last campaign. This was yesterday, Kamala Harris.
3: Too big to rig. We've got to be too big to rig. Right?
1: The giggle. The giggle and the repeat. I think maybe we should pull out some of the great clips from 107 days and remember some of the madness that Kamala Harris gave to us last year when her book came out. about her loss in the campaign. Let me grab a quick call, 888-630-9625, 888-630-9625. Andrew checking in from Washington, D.C. Hello, Andrew.
0: Hi, Mike. Thanks so much. I happen to be one of many millions of people, and we're not hearing from those people right now when we should be hearing from them. My dad was born in the former Czechoslovakia, came over in 1949. He didn't want to live in a communist country. Why? Because it was a slave camp. Mm-hmm. There were a lot of people in Eastern Europe like that. And there still are in China and North Korea and Russia. And these people know what it's like to live with quote-unquote socialism, Marxism. It's a lie. It's a lie. Where are we? Why aren't we speaking up? Our history isn't taught in colleges anymore. I went to the University of Virginia, and at that time, Russian history was pretty accurate. But I don't think it's taught accurately anymore. People don't read it. So, number one, we've got to go back to these immigrants. Where's their desire to save this country? Because it's giving me the creeps what the socialists are doing, quote-unquote socialists.
1: Well, you're right to have the creeps. You also would be right to be terrified because if they get in, they will rob the national treasure. And then they will blame everybody else who may have a little bit of money left and come after them. The old adage, I think, is correct. You can vote yourself into communism, socialism, but you're going to have to shoot your way out of it. And I do think that is absolute truth. There is hope, though, Andrew. Last night, I watched a little bit of a biopic about an amazing American who has a great theory on how people who come to this country should be thinking. I will share it with you, and I think you'll be surprised by who said it. A real surprise to me. Just around the corner. It's Mike Opelka in for Chris Plant on The Chris Plant Show.
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0: Welcome back to the Chris Plant Show. Michael Pelka in for Chris this week. We've been covering everything. And trust me, there's a lot going on today. And there will be more for tomorrow with the UN General Assembly activities continuing. President Trump meeting in D.C. with the Chinese leader Xi Jinping. And then there will be a state dinner tonight. I wish the ballroom were ready, but it won't be. And if Democrats have their way, it not only won't be ready, it will be destroyed, torn down, dismantled, violently taken apart. Because that's how they are. But before we went away, we were talking with a gentleman whose family came here in the late 40s from Czechoslovakia, then Czechoslovakia, because of what was happening with communism and socialism in Europe, in Eastern Europe. And I just happened to catch a little bit of this biopic last night on CBS. Total surprise. I was channel surfing and stumbled into this. And it was Judge Judy talking about Judge Judy. Now, I didn't think there was a big call for a Judge Judy biopic. But when I heard her speak about America, I thought I'd share it with you.
1: I consider America my home. America has been good to me. I think that it's the greatest country in the world. If you don't like this country, go somewhere else. Don't.
0: I wish she would say that on TV every day. If you don't, what was that? What was that, Judy? Give that to me one more time.
1: It's been good to me. I think that it's the greatest country in the world.
0: Agree.
1: If you don't like this country, go somewhere else. Don't come to the greatest country in the world, the most successful country in the world, and say, I want to change it. There are other countries that are the something else that you want. Go there. Go there. But don't come into my home. America is my home. Don't come into my home and say, I want to change it. You may say, I want to give more people opportunity. I want to change certain things the way we do business. But we are a capitalist country that revered excellence, that revered entrepreneurship, that revered all the things that made us great, that produced an Apple, an Amazon, AI, whether you like it or not, it's there. It produced the Salk vaccine. It produced all of the major inroads in medicine. And we did that because we encouraged brilliance and excellence. We gave them, those people, a push. They were in gifted classes, which I know public schools used to have. Now it's taboo.
0: Wisdom, common sense, and an appreciation for America and American exceptionalism. Well done. Bravo, Judge Judy. Disagree? Agree? 888-630-9625. It's Opelka in for Plant on the Chris Plant Show.
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4: With another ARN News update, I'm Leah Brandon. A suspect is dead following a chase in Forestdale. Jefferson County Sheriff's deputies say they were assisting U.S. Marshals pursuing a man wanted for rape and kidnapping when the suspect wrecked. He then ran off and a gunshot was heard. Authorities say the suspect committed suicide. Two officers suffered minor injuries. That investigation is ongoing. And backlash from that controversial data center, Project Marvel, has reshaped leadership in Bessemer. Mayor Kenneth Gulley's been ousted. He was running for a fifth term but signed an NDA for Project Marvel and was accused of lacking transparency. Louise Alexander promises to usher in a new era for the city as mayor. Also losing her seat, incumbent city council member Carla Jackson, the council's biggest supporter for Project Marvel. Valerie Williams is the new city council member who received 64% of the vote. I'm Leah Brandon.
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8: 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The Purchasing Managers Index for September from S&P Global showed the U.S. with the fastest levels of business growth in over 5 years. It also noted that job gains have accelerated. But we are also seeing price pressures intensify due to the higher cost from things like energy. And that is also leading to backlogs of work and supply chain delays. Quantum computing firm IonQ sees its shares up about 5% today after it showed off the quantum industry's first end-to-end real-time quantum error decoder that allows a single standard computer processor able to find, fix and decode computer errors as they happen and eliminate delays within the system. Wall Street is lower as bond yields have surged once again. The Dow Industrial Average is down by more than 300 points. The NASDAQ is off by more than 250. West Texas crude is up more than 2% at $92 a barrel. And that is Your Money Now.
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0: It is the Chris Plant Show. Mike Opelka, guest hosting for my friend Chris Plant this week. And as we look at the show getting away from us, I have to make a correction. I'm embarrassed. I talked about Byron Donalds earlier, and thank you, one of you Floridians. I mentioned Byron Donalds running against that crazy Angie Nixon. She's running for Senate. Byron's running against David Jolly. And I don't think he's going to have trouble with David Jolly either. I misspoke. And I should be put in the discipline corner for that. So thank you to the Floridian. We lead with our mistakes when we make them here. Rip the Band-Aid off and get it fixed. But I'm looking at the remaining moments on the show here in this last half hour of the program today and going, God, we have so many amazing clips that we have to get to. Where to begin first? I want to give a little attention to J.B. Pritzker. Pritzker is somebody who is telling everybody, I don't know if I'm running for president, even though it appears he's running for president. He has lost a bunch of weight thanks to the medical technology known in the Trump medical text as the fat shot. He's using GLP-1s to lose weight. Good for him. Get your health in order. He still looks like he could lose more. But J.B. Pritzker is considerably smaller than what he used to be. But he's hoping, I believe, to become president. And while he's out there running for governor again, he'll probably have no difficulty. He is also talking about a Muslim registry. I saw this yesterday on Twitter X, and I said, wait a minute, what the heck is he talking about? I have not heard anything about a Muslim registry, but if the Democrats can make it up, they will.
12: As your governor, if they require a Muslim registry, I will be the first in line to sign up as a Muslim.
0: Oh, I guess that's his Spartacus moment, that he will, if they require, who's they, Governor? Who is they? And a Muslim registry? I haven't heard anything about a Muslim registry, but you do you, sir. You do you. They're just not connected to the truth. And the way the left has taken President Trump to task over the war with Iran has been just amazing. The way the left has decided that President Trump didn't know what he was doing when he took out the Iranian nuclear facilities, and we've been told that Iran was very close. President Trump told us Iran was very, very close to a nuclear weapon, to having enough fissile material to create a bomb, and they most definitely would use it. We know that. But if you go back and scour, and the left question whether or not President Trump was telling you the truth, if we go back and scour the mainstream media back in October of 2024, just weeks before the election, we had CBS reporting that Iran was really close to having a nuclear weapon.
15: Earlier today, Iran launched its largest attack yet on Israel, but that attack failed thanks to joint U.S. and Israeli defensive action. President Biden has deployed more than 40,000 U.S. military personnel and assets to that region over the past year to try to prevent a regional war. Iran is weakened, but the U.S. still considers it the largest state sponsor of terrorism in the world, and it has drastically reduced the time it would take to develop a nuclear weapon. It is down now to 1 or 2 weeks' time.
0: So back in October of 2024, Margaret Brennan and CBS News believed that it was weeks, that Iran was weeks away from being able to develop a nuclear weapon, her report continues.
15: Governor Walz, if you were the final voice in the Situation Room, would you support or oppose a preemptive strike by Israel on Iran? Weaponization and...
0: So she was asking that question in the debate. If we fast forward to June of last year, Donald Trump back in the White House, things change.
17: Weaponization ambitions. Are you saying there that the United States did not see intelligence that the Supreme Leader had ordered weaponization?
0: Talking to Secretary of State Marco Rubio on Face the Nation.
18: That's irrelevant. I think that question being asked in the media, that's an irrelevant question.
17: No, they have everything they need to build a weapon. That is the key point in U.S. intelligence assessments. You know
18: no,
17: that.
18: No, it's not.
17: Yes, it was.
18: No, it's
17: that
18: not.
17: The political
18: no,
17: decision
18: no,
17: had
18: well,
17: not
18: I know
17: been
18: that better
17: made.
18: Than you.
0: I can't believe she's allowed to constantly interrupt people as rudely as she does. and people continue going. Maybe the only answer is not to show up.
18: I know that better than you know that, and I know that that's not the case.
17: But I'm asking you whether the order was given.
18: And the people who say that, it doesn't matter if the order was given. They have everything they need to build nuclear weapons. Why would you bury things in a mountain 300 feet under the ground?
17: Right.
18: Why do they have 60% enriched uranium?
17: You know, in the intelligence assessment that it was that Iran wanted to be a threshold state and use this leverage.
18: Says?
17: I'm talking about
18: what the intelligence
17: public
18: assessment
17: March
18: says.
17: Assessment. And that's why I was asking you if you know something from
18: but
17: March.
18: That's also
0: I love the fact that Secretary of State Rubio calls her out and says, how do you know what the intelligence assessment says? How do you have any idea what the intelligence assessment says? They must have a leak. And then she kind of backs it up and says, the public intelligence. No, you claimed you knew. You were out there saying you knew, lady. What did you know? And when did you know it? I would love to know. They're not honest brokers of the truth. They truly are not. And it really does depend on who is in the White House. And we've seen that over and over and over again. And we'll continue to see it. It's not going to stop. They're going to continue this as long as President Trump is in the White House. And they're also continuing to slowly but surely tell us that if there is a change, that the members of the administration will be targeted. Members of the administration will be in the crosshairs of these people. They get controls of committees. They're going to come right back and go after them. The threats are already out there. They're telling everyone, everywhere. So, yeah, it does matter. The midterms do matter. Do I have a great feeling about them? No. No. No, I do not. Am I hopeful? Always hopeful. Ever hopeful. But at this point in time, less than 6 weeks away from the midterm elections, the best case scenarios on both sides have been presented, and it could go either way, and it's all depending on turnout. I'm hoping it will go the right way. The polling shows, if you read polling, that the majority of voters in the country feel like the country's going the wrong way, on the wrong track, was what the Hill.com is reporting in its review of the polling today. Wrong track, right track. But, you know, if you ask a polling question, you can slant the answer fairly easily. You can tweak it to where it goes a certain direction. And I think the last 30 days have been pretty interesting. The phones have been absolutely burning up today. I will get back to them in just a moment. But I wanted to share a special clip from The View. I watch The View so you don't have to. And Sonny Hostin, who is frequently used to read the apologies so they won't get sued, because they're always making statements that are on the verge of having them sued for defamation, etc. Sonny Hostin, who also can see racism anywhere she looks, the first thing she sees, she looks at the world through racism-colored glasses. And she's capable of that, but she also revealed something recently, that she was a dissenting juror in a very interesting case. You gotta hear this one.
19: The reason I feel so strongly about this holdout juror is because I was a holdout juror in a case, in the Daniel Rakowitz case. I don't know if people remember it, the butcher of Tompkins Square Park. It was
20: the guy who ate the victims?
19: Yes.
20: That jury?
19: Yes,
21: you're gonna need to explain more.
19: Yes, I was.
21: And
19: it was before I went to law school.
21: Oh, because I would have never
19: and,
21: put you on.
19: And when I brought it up at the Hot Topics meeting, I don't think everyone believed me. And then my producer looked it up, and I'm in the New York Times. And apparently several jurors questioned afterwards said one holdout juror was principally responsible
20: for
19: preventing them from returning a guilty verdict. That was me.
0: Asuncion was the one who prevented the guilty verdict of the guy who killed people, chopped them up, cooked them, ate them himself, and served them to the unhoused. That's how she put it.
19: And sir, it was because I saw clearly that he was psychotic.
1: Of course.
19: He was in a psychosis. He did not mean to kill her. And once he killed her, he panicked. He chopped up her body parts. Yes, boiled her body parts. Tried to commit the perfect crime and then
21: and
19: fed her.
21: And you got this guy off?
19: And no. And but he fed. That's how much I believe in the insanity defense. And he fed her body parts to the unhoused.
22: Excuse me, can I move over?
19: Yes.
22: I don't need to be around.
0: Just the fact that she used the phrase "the unhoused" is enough to say, dear God, what have you people done? But wait, there's more.
19: All that being said, it was so clear to me in the jury room, and we were sequestered for 9 days. One juror threw a chair at me. They were so angry with me, but one by one, I picked them off and said, what about this? What about that? And we ended up, all 12, unanimously voting that he was not criminally responsible.
1: Just
19: by
1: hungry.
21: Reason. See, that's my issue with the law.
19: Of insanity. But he is still in a mental institution being treated.
0: Oh, he's still being treated. Isn't that nice? Isn't that wonderful? Sonny Hostin, or what did Joy call her? The ironically named one. Asuncion called her by her real name. Sonny Hostin, holdout juror, made sure that the guy who killed someone chopped him up, cooked him up, ate him, and then served him to the homeless, or as she calls them, the unhoused. Made sure that she convinced everyone on the jury. I'm sorry, I'd rather the taxpayers not be supporting that lifestyle and giving that person three hots and a cot, plus a gym membership, plus endless counseling for the rest of their life. I prefer that they were not going to be the responsibility of the state. But that's just me. I'm not crazy. Wow. The things we learn from watching The View. Wonderful stuff. I'm going to take a quick break. When we come back, we'll do a lightning round on the phones. I see there are a couple calls waiting for us. We will get to them. You're welcome to join the parade, 888-630-9625. It's Opelka in for Plant on The Chris Plant Show.
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0: It is the Chris Plant Show. Michael Pelka in for Chris. And for those of you who think I'm unfair to Sonny Hostin, to those of you who think I'm mean to the View co-host, you really need to understand who Sonny Hostin is. She told the story on The View about how she mistreated the man she's still currently with.
8: Right. But I also think when you really care about someone, you can't be held responsible for how you possibly act because that's love.
9: I do feel, I feel there's a story coming on. What happened?
8: No, I've told this story before. You know, Manny hung up the phone on me.
9: Uh-huh.
8: And I went over to his house and I let myself in. And we were dating, and I took all of his phones out of every room, and I took his answering machine, because this was back in the day, and I bundled them all up, and I put them on University Parkway in Maryland, and I let all the cars run over all of his phones.
0: And he's still with her. Maybe he's afraid for his life. Maybe we need to rescue him. Let's do a lightning round. Let's go to the phones as quickly as we can. Let's start with Chuck in Tennessee. Speaking of Sonny Hostin, hey, Chuck.
13: Yeah, hello, Michael. Thank you for taking my call, and I'll try to be real quick. But all these trials, this stuff. First off, the whole narrative behind the whole thing is, one, are they guilty of murder? Now, whether they're guilty of murder by reason of insanity or not, that should be figured out later. But yes, they are guilty of murder. That chick and Sonny Hostin, whatever it is, person eating people, they're guilty of murder. Now, maybe my reason of insanity, first off, they should be convicted for 30, 40 years, and now they got a conviction then, and whether they spend it in an insane asylum or whether they spend it in a regular prison should be decided afterwards.
0: Thank you, Chuck. I agree with you, but I wish they were taking a dirt nap. Let's go to Kurt in Illinois. Hello, Kurt.
10: Hey, how you doing? Mike, thank you very much for taking my call.
0: Of course.
10: I used to hang out there in tall trees.
0: Oh, wow. Yeah, my old neighborhood. Very good. Yeah, Chris in my neighborhood.
10: I hung out with Patrick and Bruce and Margo.
0: Oh, wow.
10: I'm sure you know them.
0: I do. Yeah. Small world.
10: This thing you mentioned about Pritzker, starting a registry, nobody knows better than him probably that the Nazis started a registry for the Jews before the Final Solution.
0: Yeah.
10: Back in Germany, in the early 40s and late 30s.
0: I think he's trying to create that kind of hysteria, that kind of connection, because that's what they default to the Hitler-Nazi connection, and I think it's a fear tactic. But, yeah, that's a good point. Thank you. I got to rock and roll. One more call here. Patricia in D.C., you're the final call today.
12: Yes, I was just calling to say, I haven't received it yet, but I've ordered a book from the Voice of the Martyrs about the Christians who are facing Islamic extremists in so many countries.
0: Mm, yeah, it feels like, and you've probably seen the reports, Patricia, feels like a church is on fire every week in Europe, and that disturbs me.
12: Well, this is from the Middle East mostly, but I'm just saying also, recently in New York when the woman said she was Muslim and she didn't want dogs there, and the Republican congressman said he would choose dogs over Muslim and got in trouble. But see, they would use their Sharia to ban things that they don't like. And in London, I thought I heard during Ramadan, someone was complaining that non-Muslims were eating in front of them. And then I follow what's happening in France and Sweden and London now with the Sharia courts and things.
0: Well, I do think I need to correct you, because it's no longer London, Patricia. It's Londinistan at this point. So while you're keeping your eye on it, we need to get the correct naming of it. Just like misgendering someone, you can't do that. But you're right. There is influence coming. And I do believe that if the Islamists start to get a foothold, if they say we can't have dogs, I bet you that will turn the tide, because many people will be more outraged by the thought of having dogs banned in their life than they will by making women cover up or making women stay out of schools and thus out of society. It might be dogs that saves us from the crazy, wild Islamification of America. Thanks for being here. Thank you, Michael. Thank you, Maria. Thank you, everybody who participated. It's Michael Pelka reminding you, enjoy every sandwich. We'll be here tomorrow, and testudo, my friends. Testudo.
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14: I'm Ed Donahue with an AP News Minute. When Chinese President Xi Jinping arrives in Washington today, he's expected to get a rare greeting from President Trump, who will be on the tarmac at Joint Base Andrews to welcome his counterpart's plane. Secretary of State Marco Rubio says it is vital for the two men to talk.
15: The relationship between the United States and China will define the 21st century. What happens in that relationship? The idea that we would not interact with them at the highest levels is irresponsible.
14: In the Senate, Mississippi Republican Roger Wicker says the president should have no illusions about the real Xi Jinping.
16: The president might inquire about the purposes of China's massive military buildup, or about China's clear support for Iran. This summer, it was all over the press that China gave Iran satellite imagery intelligence, and that intelligence led to the death of American troops.
14: This is Xi's first state visit in more than a decade. I'm Ed Donahue.
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20: Injuries continue to pile up in the NFL. An MRI revealed more damage than originally thought to the knee of Giants quarterback Jackson Dart. According to reports, Dart could be lost for the season. Meanwhile, the Packers have lost starting offensive tackle Zach Bakopu-Whaley for the year after he suffered a torn patellar tendon on Sunday. The Bears QB situation for their Week 3 Monday night game with the Eagles is up in the air. Starter Caleb Williams dealing with a hamstring injury. Backup Tyson Bagent is in concussion protocol. If neither is ready, veteran Case Keenum will start. Baseball headlines. The Rays split a doubleheader with the Yankees, clinching the American League East. Also last night, the playoff-bound Dodgers blanked the Padres 7-0 and are rounding into shape at the right time, says manager Dave Roberts.
21: It's as good a shape as we've ever been in with the bullpen. And so that could change in a day, in a game. But right now, feel really good about everyone out there.
20: The Dodgers have won five straight and are within a game of the Brewers in the race for best record in baseball. I'm Matt McCoy.
22: Hi, everyone. If you've been injured in an accident that was not your fault, listen up. We have legal professionals standing by to answer your questions for free. 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I'm here with spokesman John Wolf. So, John, tell everyone listening who should call right now.
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Hi, it's me again. Welcome in River Region Sports Wednesday. Should have a good show, as we typically do. I mean, I can say that. We got Lynn Scarborough coming up in a little bit. Also, the Larry Puckett boys will join us, and we will get their picks for this week. And so we look forward to that. I'm trying to get this. Yeah, I think that's a little better. All right. What else is going on? Well, nothing that's just going to knock your socks off. I've been looking, in fact, right before music started playing, I came up with a couple of things and trying to figure out what it is that I want to talk about. I do want to get into a little bit of the playoffs in baseball. We have another team that has clinched a spot. That happened yesterday when Tampa, with their win over the Yankees, clinches the AL East. Congratulations to the Tampa Rays. And it also means that the Yankees are the fourth seed. There was no way. It was funny because the Yankees had a chance to win the AL East. They needed to basically sweep Tampa. They're playing each other right now. And the Yankees ended up losing, I think, the second of a doubleheader yesterday. So that knocked the Yankees out of contention for the division title. But they are guaranteed.

guaranteed a spot in the postseason. I think they have the top seed in the wild card. I'm going to look at that. And I should have already had this up. But anyway, congratulations to Tampa. And it's funny because as we've watched this franchise do what it's done over the past, 10, 15 years through their minor league system, it makes you wonder, have all of these players that have gone through our system here in Montgomery and beyond, what is this because of that? And the answer is maybe. They have pieces that have come through Montgomery. I don't have a list here, but I want to say about a half dozen players have contributed to the that came through Montgomery. Obviously, the biggest one is Junior Caminero. And he wasn't here very long. He was only here for about 30 games. But you knew he was going to be something special. When you saw him play here in the River Region, you're like, wow, yeah, this guy's going to be special. And he has proven to be. In my opinion, he's not being talked about very much as an MVP candidate. I think I heard one guy mention it. And part of it is his batting average is not quite what it needs to be. So the guy at Houston's probably going to win it because he's, I think he's got a chance for a triple crown. But anyway, I think Caminero is the biggest piece of their puzzle. And I don't want to say he's the main reason, but he's a big reason why that Tampa is going to be the AL East champion or is the AL East champion after yesterday. There's other stuff going on with the playoffs. You've got the Astros and Rangers are tied in the AL West after last night. The Astros, they come off that sweep to Atlanta and win last night. They own the tiebreaker with the Rangers. So if and there's an outside chance the Rangers could or the Astros could get in with a wild card, but neither one of those two. I think they're right at 500. So that division has been that way all season long. Actually, they're both one game under 500. So, and there are a lot of people complaining. I can't believe you got to penalize the Yankees and the Red Sox, which are they're going to be the other two. I should say the top two wild card teams. That's pretty much set. But and there's an outside chance that Texas could sneak in, but they're going to need the White Sox to kind of fold here in the last few days of the season. So, anyway, it's just funny how, we got to change the playoff. We got to do this. This is just how it is. It's been this way for a long time. You're going to have seasons where you've got teams that don't have great records that are going to make the playoffs. That's the way it's been set up for 100 years, and that's the way it's going to be. So get over it. In the National League wild card, three-way tie. And the fourth team that has an outside shot are two games from being eliminated. That's Arizona. But Chicago, Philadelphia, and San Diego are tied with an 87-70 record. How about that? Now, this was something I was wondering about, and I found out I read something today. The Cubs have the tiebreaker with both of those teams. Now, if they have a three-way tie, I'm sure they put the records together. But apparently they have the tiebreaker over both teams. San Diego does not have a tiebreaker over either one of them. So what that means is if somehow they end up tied, San Diego will be the sixth team, and that's who Atlanta would play in the wild card series. Arizona is four games back. So
So they basically have to win every game and then hope that San Diego or one of these three falls into a big hole and ends up getting swept the rest of the season. Everybody, as far as I know, everybody has got either they play today, some of them play tomorrow, and then three more games. So either you have four or five games remaining in the regular season. Here's the thing. Other than tiebreakers, the weekend is setting up to have no official bearing on the playoffs. There's an outside chance you might have, but it's just not. And I can't remember. It's one of the things that has been true the last several years, even adding all these wild cards. That's part of the reason why it's been this way. I can't remember going into the final weekend and not having at least one of the playoff spots up for grabs. And I know last year, I want to say Seattle won their division, or excuse me, won their playoff spot on the last day, but I might be wrong about that. But here's the other side of that. There is a chance that you may not see these teams that are eliminated from the playoffs. They may not play another game for another year. And I don't mean 27, I mean 28. 2028. Because of the way things are going with the negotiations, I read something earlier in the week. They thought they had moved forward, but now they've moved backwards. And the fact is, they don't have to do anything until next March. Because they're not, you know, they're going to get in front of cameras, they're going to get in front of the microphone, and they're going to say, this is why we're not doing what we're not going to negotiate, because they're unfair. Both sides will say that. There apparently have been a couple of moves made on each side regarding issues that don't take care of the salary cap. And that is the bottom line decision. That is the one thing that is going to keep baseball from being played in 2027. The owners want it, the players don't, and they've been vehemently denying the fact that they need one or that they should have one. And I have made this point before, and I still believe this. I don't know that the salary cap is going to change a whole lot in the have and have nots. I think you're still going to have teams like Pittsburgh. I'll throw Tampa in there, where you're still going to have to depend on a really good minor league system. And that's the way baseball was always meant to be. The problem is you get a guy like Junior Caminero, who will be with Tampa for about two or three more years at the most. He'll end up going to one of the big boys and he'll play there and he'll sign for millions and millions of dollars, something that Tampa cannot and will not pay out. I mean, I watched a little of the Braves and the Reds last night. Ellie De La Cruz, I don't know what his, I don't know how his clock is working. I think he's got, three more years maybe with the Reds, and he'll be gone. Maybe the cap makes it possible to allow these teams to keep their superstars. And for me, that's the most important thing. And I've heard it time and time before. We saw Freddie Freeman. He wanted to stay in Atlanta. His agent said, well, we're going to make you basically twice as much money if you go to the Dodgers. And really didn't even, from what I read back when it happened, there wasn't even any type of good faith bargaining going on between the two sides, and that the agent was more than likely not going to suggest he resign with the Braves when that's what he wanted. Now, again, this is the reports out. Freddie Freeman never actually said that, but he did say he wanted to stay in Atlanta, but the money we don't know about. But point I'm making is this. I think the salary cap would make that possible for teams like Cincinnati to keep a De La Cruz
or like Pittsburgh to keep all their hotshot prospects in the next few years. They're going to have them for three or four more years. But you're not going to see that if they don't put a stop to allowing the Dodgers, to allowing the Yankees, to allowing Toronto to go out and just spend a ridiculous amount of money on free agents. It skews the salary situation in baseball. That's what the salary cap tries to do. And the owners, I haven't looked at the numbers, but the owners have said, we will make it possible for these players to make as much money as they're making now. They just have to do it in a different way. I don't know what that means, but that's what they're saying. But the point I made earlier, and it's something that I want to reiterate. Baseball is going to end on Sunday. The regular season is going to end on Sunday. Other than those 12 teams that are making the playoffs, you will not see the other, 28 teams again, probably until if 2028. And that's bothersome. Because I really believe that the players are going to sit on this and they are not going to give in on the salary cap. The owners have tried it before. I don't remember what year it was, but the owners tried it before. They wanted a salary cap, and the players they just sat. And I said this in a while back, but they got so much money. They can miss a year. Here's the irony. Somebody like Shohei Ohtani, His check during the season is not as big as what he's going to make in the future. He's making all of his money's being made Bobby Bonilla style. He's going to be paid the rest of his life by the Dodgers. So he doesn't care. And there are more and more players that are setting up that type of payment system. So anyway, I just thought I'd start with that. Friday night at Crampton Bowl, we have what I think is going to, I don't want to call it an event, but we have something that I think is special, but I also think it shows a time where we are as far as private schools, public schools, and in particular, the bigger public schools and where they are versus the schools that are smaller. And Friday night, Montgomery Academy will play for the first time at Crampton Bowl, a program that started, I want to say, in the early 60s. I'm going to look it up, but I think in the early 60s. Maybe even before that, but never played a team, a Montgomery Public School team, never played one of the bigger programs. Now it used to be Montgomery County Schools, but there are no more county schools. But they play JAG, which is formerly Jeff Davis. 1970, actually, the first year they played. I think this is significant. And I can go into the details of why I think it's significant. I think it's good that, I'm not sure how they ended up playing. Tomorrow we're going to find out. The head coach of Montgomery Academy, Ethan McBride, is going to join me here on the show. We're going to talk about that. And the question now becomes, will we see more of this? And the other side of that is, will there be a chance? We may have some breaking news while I'm on the air today. And I can't tell you what it is, but it has to do with the private school situation. I don't have it in front of me. I hope to get something here. Tim Gill is supposed to be sending me something here before I go off the air this afternoon.
But hopefully we will have something that I can tell you that is leading more towards this new association. And I'll get into that here as soon as I get the information. We got big football games this weekend. College, Alabama is at home against South Carolina. Auburn is at home against Vanderbilt. There are a lot of people putting a lot of emphasis on this game for Auburn. Like, this is a huge game for them based on, can this team make a bowl game? And if you look at their schedule, and if they can't beat Vanderbilt, which they have a three-game losing streak to the Commodores over their last three games, have a losing record to the Commodores in the series history, it may be difficult to get to six wins. They're sitting at two right now. The only, in my opinion, the only guaranteed win they have is Samford, which is right before the Alabama game on November 21st. Arkansas looks like a win today. But I don't know if it's guaranteed, to be honest. So let's just play the game. What if Auburn loses to Vanderbilt Saturday? That would be their second loss. That'll be followed by, I think, certain losses to Georgia in Athens, Ole Miss in Oxford, and Alabama in Tuscaloosa. I think they're going to lose those three games. I feel relatively confident in saying that. So that's three added to the three, or added to the two. That makes five losses on the season, which would mean they would need to win one of the following. That's with the Vanderbilt. If they lose to Vanderbilt, they would need to either beat Tennessee and Knoxville, LSU and Auburn, Arkansas and Auburn, and Mississippi State and Starkville. At the beginning of the season, I looked at the schedule and I said seven wins is doable, but one of those wins was Florida. That didn't happen. Now you're looking at 6-6. Is 6-6 doable? I think it is. But there's going to need to be some changes in their approach on certain parts of their game. Defensively, for one, they've got to get better. Generally, period. End of discussion. They got to get better. They got to get more consistent. And I don't want to take anything away from what Florida did this past weekend. But there were moments in that game you felt like, okay, Auburn's fixing to make a big stop here. They're fixing to do something, and they couldn't do it. Is that a mindset? Is that coaching? I don't know what it is. I think Auburn should beat Vanderbilt. But I've said that before about this program in the last several years, last 5 or 6 years, and they end up stumping their toe. And that's where I am on this. Can this team keep from stumping its toe? And this has been the problem with Auburn since 2020, the last time they had a winning record. They're not beating teams that they're supposed to beat. What do they got, a 24-game losing streak at home? SEC play, is that right? You know, I guess that goes back. Let's see, that would be 4-4-4. That's going back. That's going back a long way. I when I heard that stat the other day, I'm like, surely not. And then I went back to see where they did get their wins in conference play, and they've been on the road. They won at Kentucky in 24. I'm scanning their previous wins and losses. They won. Where did they win on the road last? Did they win a game last year? Yeah, they won at Arkansas. Okay, so they won at Arkansas in 25. They won at Kentucky in 24. I mean, they've come close a couple of times, but they have not been able to pull it off. And something
has to give. Something has to say, forget this losing streak. We've got to prove ourselves. And that remains to be seen. And I think Saturday would be a good start. You're going up against a freshman, true freshman quarterback in his first road game. And he had his moments against what I think is a similar team to Auburn and North Carolina State, but it was at home. He also gave up a pick that should have won the ball game for North Carolina State, and it didn't because North Carolina State's a bunch of idiots. But the point is that Auburn should be, you should, if you're an Auburn fan, you should be waltzing into this game Saturday saying, yeah, it's not a matter of will we, it's a matter of by how much. And we're not feeling that. We're not feeling it. And so I don't know where else to go with that. As for Alabama, there are a lot of people who are scared of this game. Why? You remember last year with South Carolina. You remember 2 years ago with South Carolina. Alabama didn't show up to play. They had a slow start last year in the game. That was in Columbia. The year before that, they actually started pretty quick, but didn't finish. So I understand your nervous meter is moving towards more nervous than not so much. I'll be honest. I think Alabama will win, but as to the degree, I'm not sure. I think everybody feels pretty confident about Keelan Russell. It goes back to the defense. Is the defense going to come back and play? Is this a one-off we saw this past week? I don't know the answer to that. And in my mind, this is the way it's going to be with Alabama all year. I think you're going to find yourself questioning, will this team be able to maybe do things it's not supposed to do? You go to the Kentucky game. That looks like a good win right now because Kentucky went down to College Station and beat Texas A&M. But if you really dissect it, it's a head scratcher. It's a head scratcher. Someone made some point somewhere on social media. This is the way Kalen DeBoer's teams do. They scare you to death, but they end up finding a way to win. That's the Pac-12 way, I guess. I don't know that it's that. I can't follow that. I'm not feeling good about making that statement. But here's the deal. You've got four ranked teams after Saturday. You got one that's number two in the country. We'll see about Tennessee Saturday. Texas A&M may not be ranked by the time Alabama gets to that game, but we'll see. And then there's Mississippi State, which some people are already saying State will beat Alabama in Starkville. I'm not ready to go there yet, but we'll find out. We'll see what this team has in store. What do they need to do Saturday? What does Alabama need to do Saturday to help you feel a little better, other than beat them by 40? What do you need to see something? God, I know what the answer is. They got to get off to a faster start. Yeah, I understand that part, but what if they don't? And what if this game is close? How are you going to feel about it then? You see where I'm going with this? There are other good games this weekend. Tennessee fans are upset that they're playing at 11 o'clock or 12 o'clock their time. They think they should be a primetime game. Why didn't they not? And somebody said, oh, well, they'd already scheduled. No, they didn't schedule this. They gave the old night implication, the day implication, whatever it is. You know, they did that before the season, but they didn't. And they knew. They had to look at the schedule for both Texas and Tennessee and say, yeah, there's a good chance that both of these teams could be undefeated when they play on September 26th. But they chose to make it an 11 a.m. game anyway. And that's where we have it. So, all right. We've got more to talk about when we come back. Stay tuned.

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1: With another ARN News update, I'm Leah Brandon. Backlash from that controversial data center Project Marvel has reshaped leadership in Bessemer. Mayor Kenneth Gulley has been ousted. Gulley was running for a fifth term but signed an NDA for Project Marvel and was accused of lacking transparency. Louise Alexander promises to usher in a new era for the city as mayor. Incumbent city council member Carla Jackson, the council's biggest cheerleader for Project Marvel, has lost her runoff election to Valerie Williams. She received 64%. Incumbent City Councilor Cleophas King, who voted against rezoning land for that data center, gets to keep his seat 59% of the vote. Alexander says as she prepares to take office in November, her focus will remain on the issues she campaigned on, including transparency related to Project Marvel. I'm Leah Brandon.
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4: I'm Dan Loney with Your Money Now. The Purchasing Managers Index for September from S&P Global showed the U.S. with the fastest levels of business growth in over 5 years. It also noted that job gains have accelerated. But we are also seeing price pressures intensify due to the higher costs from things like energy. And that is also leading to backlogs of work and supply chain delays. Quantum computing firm IonQ sees its shares up about 5% today after it showed off the quantum industry's first end-to-end real-time quantum error decoder that allows a single standard computer processor able to find, fix, and decode computer errors as they happen and eliminate delays within the system. Wall Street is lower as bond yields have surged once again. The Dow Industrial Average is down by more than 300 points. The NASDAQ is off by more than 250. West Texas crude is up more than 2% at $92 a barrel. And that is Your Money Now.
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0: Taliesin Tigers back in action on Friday. They will take on Booker T. Washington. It is a non-region game. Of course, we'll have it for you here on WTLS. The kickoff is at 7. We'll have the pregame starting at 6 o'clock. And before that, we will be at Louis Friday afternoon, starting at noon. Great food, great fun. We talk a lot of football, obviously. And we would love for you to come by and enjoy some of the festivities. Again, that's Friday at Louis here in Taliesin. This guy showed up last week. Dennis Mitchell was there. It was good to see you, Dennis. Good. Glad to have you on and glad to have you coming by Friday. That was great.
1: Well, I appreciate it, man. Well, Graham, I tell you, that's going to be a historic high school game for the Montgomery Academy Eagles now. I'll make a prediction. I think they can beat Jag.
0: I do too. Now I haven't seen Montgomery Academy play. I know enough about them to know that they're pretty good, but there's a couple of differences. I think the speed difference is pretty. I would imagine it's relatively wide. The size, Jack's going to have more size on both sides of the line of scrimmage, and that's probably going to play a pretty large role too. That said, I think skills position wise, I think MA can play with anybody. They got some of the best receivers in the state, and to have as many as they do is pretty good. And I think their quarterback McBride's pretty good too. So we'll see.
1: No doubt. I'm gonna make a couple score predictions. I'm gonna talk some coaching changes after that too. I'm gonna go Ole Miss 26, Florida 20.
0: Okay.
1: And Auburn will lose to Vandy 34-27.
0: Oh man, they would be crying then. Why do you think Auburn can't beat Vandy?
1: Mind games.
0: Mind games, huh?
1: Yeah.
0: It's come down to that.
1: Yeah. That's a great song by John Lennon. I tell you, I just think I would give the coaching edge to Clark Lee, what he's done at Vandy, even though he had Diego Prava with him. But I think we're going to see how good of a coach Clark Lee is without him this year. I think if Vanderbilt has a winning record, like I think they will, Clark Lee's coaching stock would go off the charts, you know, if he has other wins record at Vandy, in my opinion. I think.
0: Well, I would think so. Yeah. The only thing is, this is going to be, I think this year is going to tell the tale of him. He had, like you said, the Diego Pavia years, and I had some other good players as well. I haven't seen anything, though, even in three wins, that tells me that this team is anywhere close to what they've been the last 2 years.
1: Well, I know, Graham. It's a marathon, not a sprint in the college football scene. But I think Vanderbilt can end a winning record if they beat Auburn, which I think they will. And on the coaching front, two coaches I think is going to be out the door. Definitely Mike Norvell at Florida State and Dave Doran at North Carolina State. A few years ago, Dave Doran's up for the Kansas job and Tennessee job, and a colleague of yours that does a YouTube channel, Tony Basilio. You know him, don't you?
0: Yeah, I do.
1: He called Dave Doran Dave Doring.
0: There's no G on there, and so you got that
1: right,
0: wrong.
1: I know. Called him Dave Doring instead of Dave Doran. He was being sarcastic about it, which I enjoy. Good comedy deal. I think those two coaches are going to be on the chopping block. I think both schools so far are going to look for head coaches. I think we're going to have more down the road right now. I can't think of any right now. And one game that probably intrigues you too, Graham, is the Mississippi State and Missouri game. What's your feeling on that game?
0: Right now I'm leaning towards Mississippi State, but
1: right. That
0: may change because I think both of those teams will – I think they'll score a lot of points in that game.
1: I know, man. That's unreal. I'm going to make a Nostradamus sports prediction right now, Graham.
0: Let's hear it.
1: I think the new baseball stadium they're supposed to build in Tampa Bay, on the Tampa Bay side, not the St. Petersburg side, will be completed before the Chicago Bears get a new football stadium.
0: Well,
1: bad bet.
0: You've been keeping up with that better than I have.
1: I can't help. I got to, man. I got to. There's a guy you should have on your show sometime. He does a YouTube channel. He used to cover the A's in San Francisco. A guy named Brody Brazil. He does a good job with talk about realignment, conference expansion sometimes, and more about MLB expansion down the road after the collective bargaining agreement's over with, if they get it settled next year. You know, after that, they can worry about expansion then. He's been talking a lot about it. He would be a good guest for you having on your show sometime.
0: Yeah, I would be. Yeah, you're right. I would be interested in that.
1: And, Graham, I want to give you a suggestion, man.
0: Let's hear it.
1: To expand your empire.
0: Expand my empire.
1: Have you thought about doing a YouTube channel?
0: Which, I have. It's funny you mentioned that. My son this weekend said, Dad, why aren't you on YouTube?
1: Yeah. Your son's a smart guy. You raised a good son.
0: Well, I raised two good sons. But anyway, I have thought about it, and I got to look into what all that's going to mean for me as far as cost and all that kind of stuff. So,
1: well, I know, man.
0: But yeah, it's possible. We might see that happening here one day.
1: I'm glad to hear that, Graham. I want you to have a good day, and I hope Troy's going to beat Utah State this weekend, Logan. I think Troy's going to rebound. Definitely, I think. There won't be Bronco in the Mendel Hall after Troy gets through at Utah State Aggies. Have a good week, sir.
0: All right. Thank you so much, Dennis Mitchell. I agree with him. By the way, I think Troy's got a very good chance of winning this weekend. I think they gave a good account of themselves in Missouri this week. So that was good. This Protect College Sports Act, it's moving its way, at least in the Senate, towards getting voted on. And once they get through with all these amendments, that's probably going to happen. Something came out today. There was an amendment, which is not going to fly. An amendment that was filed by Cory Booker and Chris Murphy that coaching salaries be capped at $5 million a year. How many coaches are over that right now? A lot. I don't know how many, but I would bet, I don't have it in front of me, but I would bet a dozen maybe, a dozen coaches, something like that. Now, I would agree to that if members of Congress had their salary capped as well. They can only make so much a year, and that's whether or not they're making it off of the sale of stocks and all that kind of stuff, speaking engagements, whatever they make in Congress, which they don't make a lot. Their salary to be in Congress is not that great compared to what a lot of them are pulling in. The only way I would agree with that is say, okay, Mr. Booker and Mr. Murphy, you get a cap too, and you can only make this amount per year. What do you think? I mean, that's socialism 101. You can only make so much money. Now, what they're saying is, well, if you're capping the student athlete, that's their term, not mine, then you need to cap the coaches. There will be more procedural votes before they get to a vote on this, which they're saying it could be Saturday. By the way, Tommy Tuberville and Katie Britt, both from representing the state of Alabama, filed an amendment to the Protect College Sports Act. This was yesterday, ensuring hard athlete revenue share cap by explicitly clarifying NIL funds from associated entries at school sponsors, partners, collectives toward the cap. This is where the Cory Booker thing came from. Well, if you're going to cap the players, then we're going to cap the coaches. I hear what Booker and Murphy are saying, and there are people out there who believe that this is a racist bill because, you know, certain blacks or certain African Americans are not going to make as much money. The fact of the matter is they're going to make more money than they've ever made. They're making more money than they've ever made as a college athlete. I mean, you go back 5 years ago, 6 years ago, they weren't making this kind of money. And now all of a sudden you think they should make more than what they're making. That's all relative, by the way. I mean, I think about it myself, not for the players, but for me. And the only way I'm going to make more money is if I go out and earn it. Not to be given it by some college that says, oh, I think you're a great player. We're going to give you $5 million. But this is why this fight does not need to be in Congress. Because of the silliness and because of the grandstanding. And that's exactly what this is. I understand what Tuberville and Britt wants to do. Because I heard Nick Saban, somebody replayed what he said in front of Congress about the NIL initiative at Alabama. It started at $1 million. It went up to $2 million the next year. It went up to $5 million the next year. It went up to $20 million the year after that. And now it's you got schools that's $40, $50 million. It's never going to stop going up until it kills itself. And that's the point. You want to destroy college athletics? So be it. And that's just it. Most of the people in Congress could give a rat's butt about it. They don't care. They're trying to earn votes to keep their spot. And whatever happens to anything else, fine. Doesn't matter. What matters is what happens to me. That's what the congressman, then I got to say that, but that's what's going on. But I don't, you know, again, and they say that this thing's going to have a really hard time getting out of the Congress. Because there's so many that are stating things about why it isn't fair. Who does this? Who gets that? And again, it's all grandstanding. These people couldn't care less about who it hurts, as long as it helps them. And you know, if they can stand in front of a camera and say, "Hey, this is why you do this. This is why this bill is not fair. It's hurting." Fill in the blank. In the meantime, I'm hearing more and more people say, I've had it. I saw a Florida State fan the other day who, I don't know what, Florida State has got major debt problems. I think I saw the number. I'm not going to quote it because I'm not sure. How in the world do you get in that much debt? Now, Florida State has never been one, and this is the funny thing about Florida State. Florida State has always been on the edge of losing their athletic department in some ways. And maybe that's why they're in such debt, because they've gone out and borrowed money to make it to keep it alive. If you want to know something, if indeed this debt is what they say it is, and hundreds of millions of dollars, do you think any conference would be interested in taking that on? Do you think they would say, oh, we're going to ignore that? No, of course not. If you were the commissioner of a conference and you saw that and they have no plan, which by the way, some say that's why Mike Norvell probably is not going to get fired until the end of the season, they can't afford to pay his buyout. I don't know if that's true or not. But if you're a conference commissioner and Florida State has said, hey, we want to join your conference, are you going to say yes? Bring your debt with you? And by the way, they're not the only athletic department in the country that's in debt. Most of them are in debt. There may be 60 to 70 athletic departments, Division I, FBS, whatever you want to call it, that are not in debt, that are in the black, because they have the big television contracts. And that's what Florida State thinks is, hey, if we can get that television contract, that'll take care of this. Well, you still got to figure out a way to pay the NIL. All right, coming back in just a minute. Again, we got Lynn Scarborough coming in the second hour. I got a couple of things here I want to look at. I'll pick one as we get to the top of the hour. Stay tuned. River Region Sports continues.

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Lynn Scarborough will join us here in a matter of minutes. We'll get his take on last weekend and what's coming up this weekend. All right, it's time to correct something. And I knew when I heard it, I said, that can't be right. Auburn has not lost that many straight conference games at home. They won one in 2024. They didn't win one last year. They lost all of their games at home in 24. They beat Texas A&M, and I remember that game. Everybody remembers it. Like a 2 or 3 overtime game, maybe more than that. They won that game. That was before they played Alabama. At Alabama. So that was 24. They also won a game in 23 at home. They beat Missouri. I'm sorry, Mississippi State. They beat Mississippi State. So I want to, first of all, I apologize for repeating something I didn't verify. But, again, this is the internet. That's what you get. You never know. You got to look these things up. And fortunately, I have material that I can use to verify these things. Some people don't. They just go with what they got. A lot of times you depend on Google, you depend on AI, whatever. And we have proven in the not so distant past that you can't do that because Google, AI, whatever, is depending on what's on the internet. And the internet doesn't always have all the facts. So I imagine that was what was going on there. But Auburn's last win was in 2024. Actually, that was their last home game, and they beat Texas A&M. Okay? Glad to get that out of the way. Now, somebody posted this. Actually, it was from SEC Network. This is a pretty useless bit of information. But I find it interesting. The top 25, who's currently in the AP top 25, and how many ranked opponents are remaining on their schedule. Now, I'm going to touch on the ones that have either 0, 1, or 2. And I want you, if you see that there's a pattern here, those that have none left are Texas Tech and Louisville. Right at this moment, those two teams, Texas Tech is 11, Louisville 16, they do not have another ranked opponent on their schedule. Those with one ranked opponent on their schedule. Houston, SMU, and Miami, which is sitting sixth in the country right now. And that one opponent is Notre Dame. Could that change? Yes. But right now, that's what you have. Those that have two ranked teams as opponents are Utah, Iowa, Penn State. I can't believe Penn State's got more than Miami, but they do. Brigham Young. And I thought I had another one, but I don't. So those teams have a very good chance of being in the top 10 or 15 when it's all said and done based on their schedule alone. Then you look at the teams that have the most, as of now, ranked teams on their schedule. Texas is number one, and they're number one in schedules with AP ranked teams, 7. Also with 6 is Missouri. Now, everybody, they're SEC teams. They rank them so high. Okay, fine. You can find a reason for everything. There are a bunch of SEC teams with 5, including Alabama, Ole Miss, LSU, Texas A&M, Mississippi State. Also, Ohio State has 5 remaining. That's interesting. Now, this is what they have left. This does not count what they've already played. So I'm not counting Texas on the list for Ohio State. I'm real curious how Ohio State
would have five. By the way, I didn't read Indiana. How many does Indiana have? They have three. I didn't know they had that many. Michigan has five. Florida has four. Southern Cal has four. They play one of those this weekend in Oregon.

They haven't. They wonder if they'll get tested against Oklahoma this weekend. They'll be at home. I'm going to make a prediction. No, Oklahoma won't go in there and win, but I think Oklahoma will play much better, and I think you'll see a closer game than most people are anticipating. Just my opinion. But Georgia, their first test through the first seven games, it'll be through the first six games, is Alabama and Tuscaloosa. Then they have Auburn at home. Florida right now, hard to say. I think Georgia's better, but that game will be in Atlanta, by the way. And then Ole Miss at Oxford. I think there's only three, at the moment, there's only three legitimate games left on their schedule where I think they could lose. Alabama, Florida, and Ole Miss. They have Missouri, South Carolina, and Georgia Tech remaining after that. I said it before, long ago, before we were even looking at schedules. I had a look at Georgia's schedule very early. This is even before SEC Media Days. And I said, Georgia, if they don't go 11-1, 12-0, something's wrong. And I still believe that. Because their schedule is, I don't know. I just don't think it's very strong. A lot weaker than most. A lot weaker than what they're used to. And I understand they're fixed to drop the Clemson series. I don't know enough about that to talk about it. But that's what's going to happen here in the very near future. All right, when we come back, Lynn Scarborough will join us, get his take on the weekend, see what he's got going on, and find out. We'll get him to pick a couple of games as well. The Larry Puckett boys also coming up in the next hour, in this hour. And we'll get their picks for the upcoming weekend. Stay tuned. It's River Region Sports.

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1: I'm Ed Donahue with an AP News Minute. When Chinese President Xi Jinping arrives in Washington today, he's expected to get a rare greeting from President Trump, who will be on the tarmac at Joint Base Andrews to welcome his counterpart's plane. Secretary of State Marco Rubio says it is vital for the two men to talk.
2: The relationship between the United States and China will define the 21st century. What happens in that relationship? The idea that we would not interact with them at the highest levels is irresponsible.
1: In the Senate, Mississippi Republican Roger Wicker says the president should have no illusions about the real Xi Jinping.
3: The president might inquire about the purposes of China's massive military buildup, or about China's clear support for Iran. This summer, it was all over the press that China gave Iran satellite imagery intelligence, and that intelligence led to the death of American troops.
1: This is Xi's first state visit in more than a decade. I'm Ed Donahue.
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0: oiling and linked higher intake of those preservatives to a greater risk of high blood pressure, heart attack, and stroke. Now here's the part that might surprise you. Even some natural-sounding preservatives, like added citric acid and vitamin C, were tied to higher blood pressure. But an important distinction. This is about vitamin C added to processed food, not the vitamin C in an actual orange. So keep eating your fruit. 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

0: Welcome back on this Wednesday. Lynn Scarborough joining us here on this Wednesday, as he typically does. Lynn, I was just asking you about your weekend, if you were going to be able to make it this weekend, but we'll get into that here in just a minute. We want to talk, first of all, about what happened last weekend. And you've been covering football longer than I have, so I got to ask you, have you ever seen anything happen like you saw at Vanderbilt Saturday?
1: No, that's inconceivable. I mean, I can't even imagine. I mean, it's almost like you just stuck some guy, no, not even out of the crowd, because anybody in the crowd would have known you had to get down on your knee with the ball. So, I mean, shoot, kick it out of the end zone, throw it up the stands, do anything. You don't run back there, let people hit you and knock it out of your hands. I said you saw probably the same number I did, that was the 1,036th time that a team, who in the world, I'm impressed that somebody actually figured that statistic.
0: Yeah, I agree.
1: 1,036 times that a team has had the ball, had the lead with less than 5 seconds left in the game and lost. 1034 to 2. Before that, it was 1034 to 1. I'm not sure I know. I think they said it was that famous Michigan State game a number of years ago when a fluky thing happened at the end of the game on the last play. It's unbelievable. You sit there and watch it and say, kneel down, throw the ball, do something. And so now I think I'll drop it on the ground so the other team can recover it.
0: So we've had two weird finishes already in 3 weeks, counting the Western Michigan game.
1: Oh, yeah, absolutely.
0: You just kind of wonder what's next.
1: And it was interesting that the Big Ten came out and said, we've got it wrong. That the Big Ten said, this is not out to the end. It did, but there are no provisions for overturning a result. That if a call is made that results in the outcome of the game and it was wrong, then there's no way to do that, no way to fix it. And that's a shame that everybody can know something's wrong and still we can't do anything about it. I remember there was a game. Do you remember the Colorado-Missouri game in 1990?
0: Yeah, that's the one where they gave them another down when they didn't have any.
1: Well, exactly. And Colorado, yeah, I tell you, I think a whole lot less of Colorado. And I know it was Coach McCartney. That's, you know, supposed to be this great guy. But he ran a fifth down against Missouri. Missouri had stopped them 4 times inside the 5. And they run it again on fifth down. And people knew it was fifth down and they're complaining and all about it. They don't change it. And then after the game, of course, they admit you can't run it on fifth down. But Colorado won the national championship because of that, Grail.
0: Yeah.
1: The national championship because of it. And I think I read that there was one game in the Ivy League, a number of many years ago, where one team on a wrong call or an illegal play or something won the ball game. And that team forfeited the game on their own. They said, we won the game illegally, and that's not right. There's no provision to make it right, but we're not going to accept the win. If anybody in the audience knows who it was, I wish they'd tell us. But I believe I read that there was one time that an Ivy League school forfeited the game because it was illegally done.
0: That's interesting. I did not know that. Now, I will tell you this. I officiated a game one time where the officials, and I was one of them, we got into a disagreement as to how many downs there were. And four of the five of us said it was one down. The head referee said it was another down. And we basically had to threaten him and say, look, we got 4 guys here who have it fourth down. You've got it third down. Which one of us, you're going to take 1 over 4? And he just about said yes, and he stopped himself. And he got reprimanded for that. But
1: could you not have gone to the sidelines and asked the coaches?
0: Well, it's not up to the coaches. It's up to the officials.
1: Well, I know that. You'd think that the coaches could agree on how many plays there had been.
0: Well, I did have one other case where I was covering a game on the sideline, and I had an official come up to me, a guy that I knew, And he said, what down do you have? And I told him, he said, all right, we're going to go with that. I mean, so that's actually happened, but
1: good Lord.
0: Yeah. So, you know, the down thing though is one of the easiest when you've got, now they've got what, 9 officials on the field.
1: Yeah.
0: There is no reason to get the down wrong. Now back then they only had 6, maybe 7, but they still shouldn't have gotten it wrong.
1: Oh my goodness. You've got tens of thousands of people in the stadium watching the game, and they know what down it is. I mean, that's absurd. But yeah, that thing in Vanderbilt at Nashville was just overwhelming.
0: Well, I talked to Chris Lee yesterday. He was there, and he was actually working on his story that Vanderbilt had lost. He was actually typing when the fumble occurred. He didn't see it originally. He was typing and he looked up and he saw the replay and like, oh my goodness. But there were a lot of people who were just in that press box who were just like, wow, I cannot believe what I just saw. And that's natural to think that way. So
1: yeah, anybody watching ESPN Game Day or SEC Network, were right in there with those people that couldn't believe what they saw.
0: Yeah, I agree. Well, let's talk a little bit. Going forward, we've got 3 weeks in the books. I know we've got a couple of teams that maybe would be considered a surprise. Who is there anybody that kind of sticks out? I'm talking SEC here.
1: Well, yeah, I mean, the surprise game of the year so far was Kentucky at Texas A&M. I mean, they didn't just beat A&M. They beat them to death. And I know that the game they lost to was Alabama, but they put up 17 or 20 or something on Alabama. And then they weren't they like 30-something to 20 or 17 or something? And Kentucky led that game from the get-go. And so I gotta say right now that Kentucky would be my team, right in there, quite frankly, with Mississippi State. You know, that Kamario Taylor is a good – you got a lot of good quarterbacks in the SEC this year, Graham.
0: That's true.
1: More than I think probably people realize, because you had so many that moved from place to place. And maybe some of them had been kind of unknown for the SEC, but I think you got a lot of really good quarterback play in the conference. But I think we had I may write a column about this tonight. I've been thinking about it, of just what happened last week. Is you had teams that made a move to separate themselves, but not necessarily in the way that you thought they would. You had South Carolina and Mississippi State playing at South Carolina. One of those guys is good, at least going to make it look like they got a chance not to be in the bottom four. You had the bottom four of the league was going to be South Carolina, Vanderbilt, Mississippi State, and Kentucky. Well, Vanderbilt's right on the verge. I know it won the conference game, but they're right on the verge, and all of a sudden North Carolina, you know, hands them the ball and says, now you'll do this so you can still be undefeated. And then Kentucky ends up giving up like 24 consecutive points or something to Alabama, and then goes out to Texas A&M and beats Texas A&M to death. So I was surprised there. I did pick Mississippi to win the game on your show last week, so it didn't surprise me. I was kind of surprised that Mississippi more or less controlled the game. I thought going in they might have a better team than LSU. I'm not sure they do now. But LSU now faces a game that they so badly need to win. And then you've got Florida that beat Auburn. They were favored by a little bit, but I thought Auburn would win. And, I mean, it was a close game, but still they won. And so now they face a big game. When people are going to be looking at them and say, all right, are they going to have some carryover from last week? Or are they going to be coming down off a high winning that ball game? So you got some really interesting games this week, Tennessee. You know, you're going to find out about some teams that you think could be contenders, and are they really? And you got 3 or 4 really, really good games. I think from the Auburn standpoint that, if they lose to Vanderbilt, they're gone already. 4 games into the season, they're gone. Now, Vanderbilt's undefeated, and I think I saw that Auburn's a 4 or 5 point favorite or something. But Vanderbilt being undefeated is the most misleading thing other than Michigan. And, Michigan had a good game against Oklahoma, but I'm probably going to pick Iowa to be my upset of the week on Lindy's football report. Iowa is a impressive team this year, and Michigan has not been. And so I think maybe that Iowa's going to be one of your dark horse teams if they were to beat Michigan, which I think they've got a good chance to do.
0: Yeah, we're kind of getting a snapshot, I think, of pretty much everybody in the SEC. I'm not in any position to say, yeah, we're wrong on that team or we're right on that team, but because we still got more games to play. But I'm real. This is a very interesting from a playoff standpoint. We've got games this weekend that may very well knock them out, and LSU Texas A&M is one of those.
1: Oh, no doubt about it. A&M, you know, last week I think A&M was ninth and LSU was seventh, or I mean something like that. Well, you've got two teams that last week looked like they were probably at least a 40% chance of making the playoffs. This week, one of them is going to be out of it, and you know the 1-1 loss isn't in great shape, but you're going to have either A&M or LSU with two losses. You know, and then you had people thinking they wouldn't have two losses going into Thanksgiving, and that's getting ready to happen. And, you know, I mean, really, I'm just trying to think. I'm not sure there's anybody that looks like they've got an absolute guarantee set up. You know, I mean, South Carolina's got a good quarterback, and you know, Vanderbilt's a better team than they used to be. Kentucky just wore Texas A&M out. You know, Mississippi State looks strong. They went to Minnesota and beat them like they were playing a MAC team, not a Big Ten team. And then there was the four lowest teams in the conference, so, you know, going in.
0: Right.
1: Now we'll see.
0: Well, let's pick a couple of these games. Let me see what you think. I'm going to start with one that we're not talking a lot about, but it's actually two ranked teams, Mississippi State and Missouri.
1: Yeah, where are they playing?
0: It is in Starkville.
1: Okay, I like Mississippi State. I think Mississippi State's probably got a better team. I did not think so going in. Missouri had the great running back coming in and a transfer quarterback from Mississippi. So I still think Missouri's going to have a better than average team. But you're right, this could be one that that makes a difference. I think Mississippi State had a schedule maybe that favored it a little bit better than some did. The Auburn and Florida. I know, looking last week, I was looking at it and saying the team that loses this game, you know, is going to have trouble even winning half their games and going to a bowl. I still think that. I know it wasn't but a 5-point loss, but it's a loss. And, you know, when you still got to play at Georgia, at Alabama, at Tennessee, at Ole Miss, you know, LSU comes to town, it's going to be hard for Auburn to get six wins. And if Florida, it's going to be a piece of cake for Florida to get six wins, even though they won that game last week. Neither one of those teams shows a whole lot of defense.
0: Yeah, that's what I said about the game between Texas A&M and LSU. You can't get behind too much this early in the season because there's still a lot of big games left to be played on everybody's schedule. And so I'll let you pick that one. It is an LSU. What do you think?
1: I'm taking LSU. I mean, LSU got beat by Ole Miss, but it is Ole Miss. When Ole Miss plays Kentucky, I'm going to be taking I assume they play each other. I don't know if they do. But if they do, I'll be taking Ole Miss to win that game. Texas A&M got beat at home by a worse team than LSU got beat by lesser margin on the road. So it's going to be something that I didn't see last week for LSU to lose that ball game.
0: Yeah, there's just so much. So much out there, we could play the woulda, coulda, shoulda. All right, what about Tennessee and Texas?
1: Playing at Tennessee, aren't they?
0: That's in Knoxville.
1: In Knoxville. Has Texas ever played in Knoxville before?
0: No, they've never played a regular season game before, neither one of them.
1: Oh, they've never played each other in a regular
0: only
1: game?
0: Only in the Cotton Bowl. And you got to go back 60-something years for the last time that happened.
1: Oh, man, I didn't realize that. I'm going to take Texas. I think Texas will win the game. I don't feel real strong about it, but I think the Dunno Auburn people will be watching at it real closely because after this ball game, I think Auburn plays the two state of Tennessee teams back-to-back, I believe. And if I'm right about that, then they'll have Vanderbilt, and then go to Knoxville, and I think it'll be interesting for them to see how Texas does up there. I'm gonna take until I see Texas lose. I'm gonna probably keep picking Texas.
0: All right, what are you thinking about Auburn?
1: Oh, if they don't win, to a team that the only reason they're undefeated is because they got given the freakiest play that I remember ever happening. If Auburn doesn't come back and win that ball game, then I'm going to be very, very shocked. I think Auburn will win it. I don't even know what the line is, but if they don't win it by a touchdown or 10 points or something like that, I'll be real surprised.
0: Yeah, I think the line's maybe 12. I haven't looked lately, but I think that sounds about right.
1: It's me is about what the line should be.
0: Yeah. Actually, it's now down to 10, so it's moved down a little bit. So.
1: Still reasonable. I think Auburn will win, but I don't think it'll be a runaway.
0: Yeah. Well, just for our Alabama fans, what do you think about Alabama?
1: What's the line?
0: That one is also probably 10, maybe 10 or 12. I hadn't really kept up with that line this week. So
1: yeah, I think
0: it's double Alabama digits. Will win.
1: I think Alabama will win by a larger margin than that.
0: So you like them to beat whatever it is, say up to a touchdown or something like that, or?
1: Oh, if it's a touchdown, I certainly do. I was thinking maybe 12 or 14 points. I like Alabama to win it by double digits. Again, kind of like the Auburn game. I don't think it's going to be a 25-30 point massacre. Yeah. But if they don't win by comfortable at the end of the game, if it's not a comfortable win for Alabama, I would be surprised.
0: Yeah, it's 12.5. That's what it is. So, well, Lynn, we appreciate it as always. We'll look forward to talking with you on the Lindy's Report, and then again next week.
1: That's right. Talk to you soon.
0: All right. Thank you very much, okay. Lynn Scarborough. We're going to be fortunate pretty much the rest of the season. We got good games every week. I mean, that's just bottom line. So in the SEC, there's also a couple of games outside. The Iowa-Michigan game is ranked teams. But you know what everybody feels about that, right? I know Michigan dropped out of the poll when they got that gift. Didn't they beat Oklahoma? Iowa looks like they're a pretty decent team, but I mean, we'll see. All right, Larry Puckett boys are next. Stay tuned.

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1: With another ARN News update, I'm Leah Brandon. Backlash from that controversial data center Project Marvel has reshaped leadership in Bessemer. Mayor Kenneth Gulley has been ousted. Gulley was running for a fifth term but signed an NDA for Project Marvel and was accused of lacking transparency. Louise Alexander promises to usher in a new era for the city as mayor. Incumbent city council member Carla Jackson, the council's biggest cheerleader for Project Marvel, has lost her runoff election to Valerie Williams. She received 64%. Incumbent City Councilor Cleophas King, who voted against rezoning land for that data center, gets to keep his seat 59% of the vote. Alexander says as she prepares to take office in November, her focus will remain on the issues she campaigned on, including transparency related to Project Marvel. I'm Leah Brandon.
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4: I'm Dan Loney with Your Money Now. The Purchasing Managers Index for September from S&P Global showed the U.S. with the fastest levels of business growth in over 5 years. It also noted that job gains have accelerated. But we are also seeing price pressures intensify due to the higher costs from things like energy. And that is also leading to backlogs of work and supply chain delays. Quantum computing firm IonQ sees its shares up about 5% today after it showed off the quantum industry's first end-to-end real-time quantum error decoder that allows a single standard computer processor able to find, fix, and decode computer errors as they happen and eliminate delays within the system. Wall Street is lower as bond yields have surged once again. The Dow Industrial Average is down by more than 300 points. The NASDAQ is off by more than 250. West Texas crude is up more than 2% at $92 a barrel. And that is Your Money Now.
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0: All right, next installment.
1: Larry Puckett, boys, we're ready for it.
0: Kirk and Bruce, how are you?
2: Well, doing well. I can no longer brag on my wild cards because Rutgers let me down in a big way.
0: Well, it happens. It happens.
2: Yeah.
0: But you did good on the other picks. Bruce, you doing all right? Are you out eating? Is that where you are?
3: Yeah, but I'm headed that way.
0: Okay. All right. That's no problem. You know, you can talk and chew at the same time, or at least I do all the time. I figured you did as well. Anyway, interesting weekend. Kirk, you were just telling me you were at Alabama, and right before you went into the stadium, you got the call that they were shutting it down for a little while, and you got to enjoy your time not sitting standing in the tunnel. You got to actually be somewhere.
2: We got so lucky. I mean, we were within 50 yards of walking through security going in the game when my phone alerted that it was going to be a lightning delay, and so we made a U-turn and went to the soup store, and then there's a Starbucks attached. So we just sat in the Starbucks in the dry and the cool for about an hour and a half and walked in just as they kicked off. So it worked out really fine.
0: I envy you, because I know a lot of people who didn't get to do that. Maybe they walked in later, but yeah, pretty crazy. So
2: let me tell you what was scary about that. When that was all over, they were letting people out and back in without checking anything.
0: I heard
2: so
0: that.
2: I hope that never happens again.
0: Yeah, that's not a good policy. I don't mind saying it. Well, let's see what everybody's got in mind for these games. I think we got some good ones here. All of them in the Southeastern Conference, and I think all of them are important. We'll start with Ole Miss and Florida, two teams that got big wins last week. Ole Miss, of course, the big win over LSU, Florida beating Auburn. They're down in Gainesville, and Florida, despite being not ranked as high, is the favorite here, 3.5 points. We'll start with you, Kirk.
2: Yeah, and I get it, you know, coming off of a big win, emotional win. I wish I knew if Lacey was going to be healthy to play or not. It's hard for me to give. I think it's going to be a great game if Florida might win, but I cannot take Florida and give up points against a team that's like Ole Miss that already has two of the best wins there is. So I've got to take Ole Miss.
0: All right. How about you, Bruce?
3: Well, I'm going to choose the Swamp. I think down there, and I think coming off a game they've had marked on their calendar for close to a year, huge emotional letdown. Don't know if the running back's going to – Lacey's going to be able to play for Ole Miss, but the running back for Florida, he sure can play. So I'm gonna take Gators and give up the points.
0: He's got the Gator chomp going. All right, let's go to the next one. Texas-Tennessee in Knoxville. First time ever these two programs have met in regular season. First trip to Knoxville and Neyland for Arch Manning. You think he'd have sat up there and watched his somebody play from his family. I can't remember who I was up there, but anyway, Tennessee is the favorite. You know what? I don't even know if I've got that right. I got Tennessee as a favorite. Is that right?
2: Texas
0: is the favorite. Okay, that's what
3: yeah.
0: I thought.
3: Yeah,
0: I wrote that down wrong.
3: The other day, I said, "Man, that ain't right."
0: Yeah.
3: He goes, "Oh no."
0: So Texas is the favorite. So Bruce, what do you think?
3: You know, I want to pick the home field most of them this week, but I'm struggling with this one. But I'm gonna flip a coin and take Tennessee at home.
0: Are you taking them to win, or are you taking them to cover, or what?
3: Cover.
0: So you like the Longhorns to win it, though?
3: I mean, I think Tennessee's got a shot, but yeah, I do. I think they're the better team.
0: Gotcha. Okay, Kirk.
2: Yeah, I think Tennessee has a chance to win the game. But, man, another freshman quarterback playing in a big game like this, it's a big ask. To be honest, I don't think – I watched a little bit of Texas last week, and I didn't think Manning played well at all. He missed a lot of open guys. But I just think Texas has got more talent right now and a little more experience. So I'm going to take Texas.
0: All right. So we got a split on that one. Let's go to Alabama. They're playing South Carolina, coming off the come-from-behind win over Florida State. The Crimson Tide, a 13-point favorite. Kirk, I'll let you go first on this one.
2: Well, I have a hard time getting this right, but I think finally this is the week that Alabama plays in the first quarter, and if they do, I think they can handle it. Sellers is an incredible athlete, but he's been really up and down, so I just think Alabama's due to play a whole game. They have not done it yet, and I'm hoping it's this week, and I'm going to take Alabama.
0: All right. Bruce?
3: Yeah, I think Alabama at home. I think, you know, getting together, getting some chemistry. I think they, because it's, what, 9.5? What are they giving up?
0: Oh, it's 13. It's 12.5 now. It dropped a point, but when we sent you that, it was 13, yeah.
3: 13. So I still think Alabama wins by 2 touchdowns.
0: Well, that would be right at the number. All right, Auburn. Tough loss last week to Florida. They're at home to Vandy, a team they've lost 3 straight to in the series. Tigers are the 9.5-point pick. Vanderbilt coming off that crazy win at home last week. What are you thinking, Bruce?
3: Man, I tell you, that's the last 6 minutes of that game, I think, is a good way to teach how not to coach football or officiate it. But I think Auburn is going to make some corrections, bounce back, a little home field advantage. I think they cover this week.
0: All right. How about you, Kirk?
2: Yeah, so do I. I just can't see Vandy beating any somewhat blue blood team in the SEC 4 times in a row. You know, in Alabama and Auburn, I just can't see it. They do not look anything like they've looked when they had the quarterback. So I think they're coming back a little, you know, Pavi, I think they're coming back a little bit to more. They're not all the way back to Vandy being Vandy, but I just think Auburn handles this couple of touchdowns.
0: Wow. All right. So we got Auburn the choice there. How about a wild card? Kirk, who you want?
2: Yeah, Arkansas is maybe the worst SEC team I've ever seen. And I watched Tulsa get a good win earlier in the year. Tulsa is getting 7?
0: Yeah.
2: I'm taking Tulsa plus the points because I think they're going to win outright.
0: All right. How about you, Bruce?
3: Well, I'm going to go back to some home cooking. You got Troy playing Utah State, and I think Troy's getting 3.5.
0: They're getting 3.5 somewhere.
3: Yeah, so I'm going to take the hometown Troy Trojan.
0: They actually played a pretty decent game last week against Missouri.
2: They really did. Yeah, and we didn't talk about maybe the biggest game is the LSU A&M is an elimination game, and whoever loses that game, the hot seat is hot.
0: Oh, yeah.
2: And I don't know how it's going to go either. So, but that's another big game we didn't get.
0: Would we get on to Kiffin after 2 games there? Does that happen?
2: I think it's not fireable, but the bloom will be off the rose just a little bit.
0: I hear you. Bruce, what do you think?
3: Man, they're paying him some big money, so I don't know exactly what his buyout is, but that won't be a very good investment, that's for sure, if they're ready to get rid of him after 2 games.
0: 40-something transfers, is that right?
2: Yeah, if you're paying that much for a coaching staff and that much for a roster, and you start out 0-2 in the league, it's not a great beginning.
0: No, it's not.
2: I think they're going to win, so, but if not, it could be rough.
0: It'll be interesting to watch. Well, guys, we've officially reached fall. I think earlier this week, and we're now into autumn, and that means the temperature's slowly falling a little bit, but great time to go check things out at Larry Puckett.
2: Great time to check them out. I'm back here actually now. I had another truckload of vehicles in trying to get them sorted out where they go, so things are still coming in. We're selling them, but we're replacing them as fast as we can do that. So finally, GM's got that part of it down where we're not afraid to sell them because nothing replaces them. So we've got a lot full of trucks, SUVs, anything you're looking for on the new side, and we're up around 90 on the pre-owned side. So great selection.
0: And Bruce, you'll be heading in there pretty soon. You can help them out.
3: Oh, yeah, I'll be right back. I'm fixing to pull into a local eatery. Grab a quick sandwich, head back. But, yeah, the weather's dropped. I mean, the temperature's dropped. The weather's nice. I mean, we can walk around out there now. And it's just a light sweat. So,
0: as opposed to a heavy sweat. I hear you. Yeah. I hear you. Yeah. All right, gentlemen, we always enjoy it. We will do this again next week.
2: All right, sounds good, buddy.
0: All right, appreciate it. That's the Larry Puckett boys there at Cobb Ford Road in Prattville. Check them out. They've got some great, great selection. Good people. I think that's the most important thing that I wanted to bring up. Good folks there at Larry Puckett Chevrolet. We do have breaking news in the high school level here in the state of Alabama. Tim Gale has sent me the information. When we come back, I will give it to you, and you'll be able to read it here in a matter of minutes on the River Region Sports website, riverregionsports.com. But again, it has to do with the Alabama Independent School Association. I'll tell you more when we come back.

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0: right, welcome back. We have news coming out of the Alabama Independent School Association. This coming from Tim Gale. I'll just read you what he has sent me. The Alabama Independent School Association voted to disband, that's D-I-S-B-A-N-D, the athletic programs at the conclusion of the school year, bringing to close 55 years of athletic administration by private school organizations. This came as a vote on Wednesday. The organization's board of directors concluded the athletic program portion of the association remaining committed to its role as academic advisor to independent schools throughout the state. Quote from Michael McClendon, the executive director, this is an emotional decision because athletics has been a important part of the AISA for more than half a century. We're tremendously proud of that history and grateful to the countless coaches, athletic directors, administrators, officials, volunteers who have made AISA what it has been. It goes on to say that the association's decision to leave the former members free to join the newly created Gulf States Independent School Association, which of course was initiated to serve private schools. And McClendon said, we wish the leadership of the GSIAA great success as they prepare for the new future. Now, I will say this, for those of us who've been following this story, this is not a surprise. This was expected. The question was going to be whether or not the members of the board of the AISA would go along with it. I would also point to you this. The AISA is not just about athletics. It's not. In fact, it's not even in their name. It's not even in AISA. It's Alabama Independent School Association, not Sports Association, School Association. So this association will continue as part of the education side for private schools. As far as I know, that will continue. I haven't heard anything that said it is not. But they will be dedicated exclusively to the educational side of private schools. What does it mean for this new athletic association, the Gulf States Athletic Association? It's another plus, I think. I think this kind of this is a pretty big deal. It says, okay, we're ready. Let's move in. This was already on the table that this new association would be put in place in order to guard what's going on with AISA programs, make it better as far as our athletics are concerned. But yes, I know there's a lot of people, a lot of you may have played in the AISA. You played your football, sports, whatever it was, you played in the AISA, and no longer will students get to do that. Tomorrow, Mike Tankersley will also talk to Ethan McBride, the coach of MA, about the big game on Friday.
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2: I'm Ed Donahue with an AP News Minute. When Chinese President Xi Jinping arrives in Washington today, he's expected to get a rare greeting from President Trump, who will be on the tarmac at Joint Base Andrews to welcome his counterpart's plane. Secretary of State Marco Rubio says it is vital for the two men to talk.
3: The relationship between the United States and China will define the 21st century. What happens in that relationship? The idea that we would not interact with them at the highest levels is irresponsible.
2: In the Senate, Mississippi Republican Roger Wicker says the president should have no illusions about the real Xi Jinping.
4: The president might inquire about the purposes of China's massive military buildup, or about China's clear support for Iran. This summer, it was all over the press that China gave Iran satellite imagery intelligence, and that intelligence led to the death of American troops.
2: This is Xi's first state visit in more than a decade. I'm Ed Donahue.
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11: Injuries continue to pile up in the NFL. An MRI revealed more damage than originally thought to the knee of Giants quarterback Jackson Dart. According to reports, Dart could be lost for the season. Meanwhile, the Packers have lost starting offensive tackle Zach Bacobawele for the year after he suffered a torn patellar tendon on Sunday. The Bears QB situation for their Week 3 Monday night game with the Eagles is up in the air. Starter Caleb Williams dealing with a hamstring injury. Backup Tyson Bagent is in concussion protocol. If neither is ready, veteran Case Keenum will start. Baseball headlines. The Rays split a doubleheader with the Yankees, clinching the American League East. Also last night, the playoff-bound Dodgers blanked the Padres 7-0 and are rounding into shape at the right time, says manager Dave Roberts.
12: It's as good a shape as we've ever been in with the bullpen. And so that could change in a day, in a game. But right now, feel really good about everyone out there.
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0: In the South, it's always college football season. And the king of college football reigns supreme all year long. Southern Sports Today proudly presents The Chuck Oliver Show. It's an inside look at everything college football. Now live from Atlanta, Georgia, it's time to talk college football with the reigning king of college football, Chuck Oliver, on Southern Sports Today.
1: And a good Wednesday to you. Hello there. How's it going? Heath Klein in for the King today. Glad that you could be here hanging out with me. We will still have your 2 hours of college football conversation as we do every single day, Monday through Friday, 52 weeks a year. Same 2 hours the week of the championship game or the week of the opener or middle of May. Doesn't matter. We have always got you covered with your college football content here on the Chuck Oliver Show. And Lord knows there's a lot to get into. A lot of good stuff to get into this particular day and this particular week. The rest of college football is catching up to the SEC. Like, the SEC has carried this sport in the month of September. ACC's offered us a little bit here or there, but the problem is the ACC doesn't have enough good teams to where when they play games against each other, it can generate that much heat. Miami and Stanford just didn't really do it. And the Big Ten basically refuses to play any games in conference until they've played almost all their non-conference games. So now that they've burned their way through what largely are pretty uninspiring games for the key programs, Ohio State, Texas was an exception. There's a couple of others, but most of the Big Ten has not offered up greatness so far. Now, Oregon and Oklahoma State turned out to be a lot more interesting than we thought it was going to be, but the Big Ten finally starts to participate a little bit more effectively this week for giving us some games from that conference. Big 12, same problem that we've got with the ACC. They played some games, but until Texas Tech and Houston hadn't given us much in conference to be interested in, that starts to change. So we've got all the conferences finally starting to offer more interesting matchups than some programs like Indiana that we haven't even spent 5 seconds on because they haven't done anything in the non-conference. We start to get some answers there. Meanwhile, we've got some answers on the SEC already. We know a few things. Just from having played even one conference game, I think we know some things about different programs. But there's one program in particular that even though we learned a lot from that game that they played non-conference, we learned a lot about Texas when they came back and beat Ohio State. People immediately said, okay, this Texas might be different than previous models of Texas under Sark. This week, I think we learn a lot more about Texas because the reality is that Texas last year was an incredibly flawed program when Texas went on the road. Texas last year, when they went on the road, was an 0-5 football team against the spread. Texas lost outright in Gainesville. Texas was incredibly fortunate to win the two games that they did against Kentucky and Mississippi State. Think about that. A program that people thought before the season was the number one team in the country. Remember, that's what they were. They were ranked number one. Now, they lost that game to Ohio State, and so it immediately dropped off. But a team that people thought was the number one team in the country lost outright to a coach who got fired and had to go to overtime with another coach that got fired and had to go to overtime with a team that most people thought last year, Mississippi State, was the run of the litter in the SEC. And 0-5 against the spread. So even when they won, it wasn't like they ever met what people thought the expectations were that were reasonable for them going into the game. Arch Manning has a lot to prove on the road as well. Arch Manning, as an SEC road starter, Cooper Patagna pointed this out, 57% completion percentage, 6 touchdowns, 4 picks. That's not good enough. It's perfectly fine for you to be an 8-9 win team, maybe even 10 with the talent Texas has got. But if you're going to be what Texas

but it is their first challenging road game as they go to Tennessee. We haven't learned a ton yet about the Vols. They did play a road game against Georgia Tech and won that game, but Georgia Tech, frankly, this year doesn't look super inspiring as an opponent. So because of that, I don't know that we've learned a lot yet about Tennessee, but we do know this. We know that they've got a quarterback in Faison Brandon who is a special talent. And there might be more special talents at quarterback in the SEC right now, by the way, than we have ever had in this conference. But he's a special talent. He's in the category, though, of a young special talent. Some of these guys, like Arch, are supposed to have gotten enough mileage on them that now they've taken steps. They've grown. It's early on Faison Brandon. We'll see what he turns out to be. But it's just like Jared Curtis. If you watched Vanderbilt last week against NC State, there was the interception he threw that looked like it was going to cost Vanderbilt the game. He had been fantastic in the second half, was leading a drive that looked like it might win Vanderbilt the game, and then he stared down a receiver, just begged the safety to come over and do exactly what he did, which was pick it off, and it looked like that was going to cost him the game. Faison Brandon is going to likely have those kind of moments, even as he has the highlight moments for the Vols over the course of this season. So, on paper, this is not the toughest opponent that Texas is going to see by a long stretch. And you know, if you've paid attention to this conference and you've paid attention to Josh Heupel, you know what the deal typically is with a Josh Heupel coach team. Will Muschamp has seen Josh Heupel's offense before when he was at Missouri, and Will Muschamp was the head coach and in effect running the defense for South Carolina. He didn't call every snap, but his thumb was all over it. Will Muschamp, when Josh Heupel was at Missouri and making his bones in the SEC and doing the thing that was going to get him the UCF job, Will Muschamp's defense shut that whiz-bang offense that Missouri had down? If you look, normally the deal with Tennessee is this. They're like the reliever that comes out of the pen that throws 104. If you can handle that and get a bat on it, you can hit it out of the yard. If not, they're going to smoke you. And we've seen that. We've seen plenty of teams that can't deal with what they put out there. You can get buried. But Will Muschamp was also part of the staff at Georgia that has handled that Tennessee offense very well. So on paper, you've got a coordinator who knows how to deal with Heupel's offense, has seen it in multiple places, and seems to have handled it well, and who has personnel that would seem to be capable of handling what Tennessee's personnel is. No one looks at Tennessee and says, yeah, if they just had a few more horses, that would be the expectation. So there's no reason to think that Texas should go out and fall behind 17-0, and that's the absolute perfect scenario for Tennessee. Swamp you early, get you desperate where you're having to throw the ball, you give up on the run game, and you just get buried. That's how normally in a big game, if Heupel's going to win, he's going to win. There's very few examples. They do exist now. For a while, they didn't even exist. But there are very few examples of Heupel's team comes back on you in the second half, goes in, makes some X and O adjustments, and they rally from behind in the second half. It happened to a Billy Napier Florida team. I don't know if it's happened to anybody else besides them. I'd have to go back and check the numbers. It's very rare. Track record's pretty clear. If you could hit 104 miles an hour, especially in the first half, you're going to win against a Heupel team, but it's hard to hit 104 miles an hour. But you've got a defensive coordinator that knows how to do it. And you've got a team that's already been through a major test and survived it, overcame it in the fourth quarter. But you shouldn't have to do that again. If you're Texas, you should be able to live up to the expectations, handle a building like that, come in, and take control of a football game. We won't learn the fate of Texas, win or lose, in this game because they've already got a non-conference win against Ohio State. You could certainly lose a game in the SEC and make the playoff. You could even make the conference title game if you lose this game. So it's not do or die for Texas with this game. But if you lose this one after coming so close to losing Ohio State, that I think everybody's going to reasonably ask, what's missing here with the super touted quarterback, with the whiz defensive coordinator, with all the talent you added, the

0: tailbacks for Texas. That's the difference now. Last year's tailbacks, they said, not good enough. Not that they were bad, just not good enough. We need better. And so you go and you get a guy like Hollywood Smothers that immediately, when you watch them, he jumps off the screen with what he can do. And he's not even the only one. You've added talent at tailback that gives you game-breaking threats there, and you've added a guy in Cam Coleman who's elite receiver to go with what you already had, which was pretty darn good. Like, what ingredient, if this soup doesn't come together, what ingredient is there to go out there and look for? You're not going to fire Sark. Sark's not going to turn over play calling to some new coordinator who's going to change how they handle things. If you're Texas and you lose to Tennessee, it's going to be completely fair for people to say, all right, why is it ever going to happen? It'd be very, very good, but why is great ever going to happen if you lose this game? If you're Tennessee and you lose to Texas, I mean, they're supposed to be the number one team in the country, and they've got all those things going for them. It's not a final verdict on Tennessee. You'd love to win a home game against anybody, but it's not a final verdict for them. It won't be an absolute final verdict for Texas either. But it's going to absolutely color how people believe Texas the rest of the way is going to be. If they lose this game, even if they struggle in this game, the skepticism on Texas is going to go through the roof. This is a prove-it game. And I think they should be able to handle it. And this is where the Muschamp hire is supposed to show up. If Muschamp handles the hypo offense the way he has in the past at different spots with different players, but still has seen this scheme and had effectiveness and is supposed to be able to do that, by the way, to a freshman quarterback, be able to show him things he's not ready for, that all the film study and all the work you do, that there's some stuff you just don't see, and in a game situation, you spring it on that kid, and oops, there's the mistake that changes a game. If all of that can't come together in this situation, why is it going to? I'm fascinated by this game. If you told me the SEC wasn't serving up anything else but this game alone, I would be super amped for this weekend. But that's not the case. The SEC has plenty of other good action, too. Enjoy it this week, by the way, because next week is the first time that just circumstances work out. The SEC doesn't have a load of incredible games. Alabama, Mississippi State is the best we've got next weekend. There's some games that have been compromised because of how some teams have played. Some teams have the day off. This, though, this is a really good weekend. And this game is absolute must-see whether you're a fan of either team or not. Fascinating game coming up in Knoxville. Hey, we have got a great lineup for you today. We will talk a little bit of SEC coming up. Seth Emerson's going to join us from The Athletic. He's our SEC writer. We'll talk to him about being in Oxford for the game with LSU and Ole Miss as a guy who doesn't daily cover either team. Just what was it like observing that whole scene? What his takeaways were for both teams? We'll hit plenty of other stuff around the SEC. Eddie Radosovich is going to join us coming up in about 45 minutes. We'll talk to him about Oklahoma, maybe getting a little bit of good news, because originally the reports were, hey, David Stone, major injury, gone for the year potentially. Might not be that bad. Doesn't mean he'll be available this week, but we'll get some thoughts on that in the matchup with Georgia, and just can you find an offense? And then always love getting a chance to talk to Rick Ballew from 1010XL down in Jacksonville. Rick is an FSU alum, very opinionated guy on all things, but especially when you get him going about the football program at his alma mater, he will share some very blunt truths as he sees it about the FSU program. A lot of people wondering not if Mike Norvell gets fired, but when. We'll get Rick's thoughts on that and more with FSU coming up. So again, three great guests, should be a lot of fun. Glad you could be here today on the Chuck Oliver Show.
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1: Chuck Oliver Show rolls on here on a Wednesday. Heath Klein in for Chuck today. Thank you for being here. Don't forget, you can follow us on social media if you want to. 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And if you want to see what's going on there every day, we send out not just the list of guests, but now clips from the show because the show is streaming. 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All you have to do is either search for Southern Sports Today on YouTube, or again, you could just go to the handle on Twitter, Chuck Oliver Show, and the social media team is sending out different clips, interviews, things like that. So however you want to access the show, more ways to do it than ever before, and we encourage you to take advantage of some of those if you get the time. We'd love to see you anywhere that you want to interact with us online. All right, so College game day is going to be at the game I talked about earlier, the Tennessee hosting Texas game. They're going to be there, and there are some people who are unhappy about the fact that they are going to be there. I will openly admit the discourse around college football pregame shows has gotten a little tiresome this year. I don't watch them anymore. And that's kind of weird to say because once upon a time, like I suspect a lot of you, I would make a real effort to catch College game day. And that's because in part I knew most of the people who worked on that show for a long time. I still know some of the people who work on that show. My first thing out of undergrad that I did in media was working as basically a glorified roadie on College game day. But it was the early years. It was 97 through 99. Got to see so much of the country and different cities and different traditions on game day. And it was a lot of fun. And it was well before it got bloated into this thing it is now. Back then, it was 90 minutes. Then they took it to 2 hours. Then it went to three. Then it went from what it was. Like when we were doing game day, when I worked on game day, we would literally set them up an office somewhere on campus. Like at Ohio State, I always remember Ohio State, we set it up in the ROTC building. We would build them an office, and we'd have four TVs. They'd bring in satellites. We'd set up the TVs so they could see the various games. But all of us, the big shots who were actually on the air and the nobodies like me who were just people that helped, you know, run some stats and set things up. And one time in Baton Rouge, had to find a dry cleaner that could get makeup out of Herb Street's shirt. I mean, it was literally just a roadie gig doing whatever. So I don't ever want to try and overestimate what it was. But the nobodies like me would literally be sitting right next to Herb Street or Corso just watching a game at different times. And it was all one group. And then over time, like I say, the show expanded, the corporate sponsorships exploded, the bus came along where now the guys all had their little inner sanctum kind of cordoned off away from everybody else. And so it's changed. It's changed a bunch over the years. But I knew the people on the show still wanted it to be about the best of college football, telling the best stories of college football, analyzing and talking about college football. And now, you know, you've seen it. If you watch it, it's different. Pat McAfee and what he does, you may love it, you may not. I fall in the second category when it comes to College game day, but it's just different. And so, like I said, I don't watch it much, but there are still people that place great value on the idea of where they go and what it means. And so people, they've already been to three SEC schools and they're going to another one. This is ridiculous. Is it? Again, it's number one versus number 14, pair of undefeated teams, Texas on the road at a place they've never been, and as we mentioned, one of the big questions about this team, will they be better on the road this year than Texas was last year? All of that seems like a perfectly fair reason to go to Texas, Tennessee. But my guess is, and I have not talked to anybody to know, before the year they have their games where they say, this is where we think we're going to be. And sometimes it changes. And sometimes it's like, we're not sure that week. Here's like five possibilities, but maybe that's the week we do something unusual. But they always have a list of games that are sort of where they think they're likeliest to be. My guess would be that originally they thought they might be at Oregon and USC this week. But then Oregon went and lost to Oklahoma State. So all of a sudden that game doesn't have the same level of juice. But the dumbest criticism I've seen is this. And I'm going to read this verbatim. This is from an article. College game day spurned Kalamazoo, Michigan in favor of a 4th Street SEC campus. And yes, the program's decision to bypass this Western Michigan versus Boise State matchup with CFP stakes matters. It's a TV show, folks. In the end, it's a TV show. They take it a lot more seriously with trying to find interesting stories and cover the whole sport than maybe some of you think they do. But it's a TV show. And the idea that they should go to Kalamazoo, Michigan. I've been to Kalamazoo, Michigan. There's not a whole lot in Kalamazoo, Michigan. I've been to that stadium. I don't even know if they could host game day at that stadium. And I'm not exaggerating. To host game day, you have to have a certain amount of space. As noted, it's not just the stage with the guys on it anymore. It's a full-fledged circus. You've got the sponsored fan section over here, and you've got the so-and-so tailgate over here. You've got to have a place for the bus. You've got to have a lot of stuff. I've been to that stadium in Kalamazoo. I do not know, with the way it is designed, if they could even physically host it there if they wanted to. There's some places that are way harder than others historically. Now, maybe they let them set it up in the stadium, but even if they let them set up the show in the stadium, again, all the other stuff, I still don't know if they could fit it in. It's been historically challenging to go to certain places. They haven't gone to Penn State near as often as you might think they would go to Penn State. Part of the reason is because it's very hard logistically to set up at Penn State, and it's very inconvenient to get to. For years, Georgia was a challenging place for them. At one point, they did it on top of a building in Georgia. Can you imagine them doing it on top of a building now? But they did. They did it on top of a building in Georgia. But the idea that, oh, how could they not go to Boise State, Western Michigan, in Kalamazoo in week 4 of the season? If you want to criticize them for college game day, there's a lot of things to criticize about. That's not one of them.
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8: With another ARN News update, I'm Leah Brandon. Backlash from that controversial data center Project Marvel has reshaped leadership in Bessemer. Mayor Kenneth Gulley has been ousted. Gulley was running for a 5th term but signed an NDA for Project Marvel and was accused of lacking transparency. Louise Alexander promises to usher in a new era for the city as mayor. Incumbent city council member Carla Jackson, the council's biggest cheerleader for Project Marvel, has lost her runoff election to Valerie Williams. She received 64%. In incumbent city councilor Cleophas King, who voted against rezoning land for that data center, gets to keep his seat 59% of the vote. Alexander says as she prepares to take office in November, her focus will remain on the issues she campaigned on, including transparency related to Project Marvel. I'm Leah Brandon.
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1: Indeed it is. Chuck Oliver Show. Heath Klein in for Chuck today. Thank you for being here. Of course, we always talk college football 52 weeks a year, 2 hours a day. And a guy who spends 52 weeks a year covering college football joins us right now as our reporter on the SEC for The Athletic. Our truest reporter, it is Seth Emerson. He has been all over the place, and he was at one of the more interesting places to be in college football this calendar year, being at the Lane Bowl One there in Oxford. He joins us now here on the Chuck Oliver Show. Seth, how are you?
11: I'm doing well, Lane. Let's go with Lane. I'm talking to Lane, not Heath.
1: I wish I had Lane's checks. If I had Lane's checks, that would be pretty sweet. Lane Bowl One. You were there. You wrote about it. You have experienced a lot in this conference. What was that particular scene like compared to some of the places you've been and just emotional environments you've been in the past?
11: Yeah, I mean, you go in expecting so much, or I don't know that I was expecting like the, you know, figurative fireworks. There were a lot of literal fireworks. Like Ole Miss really went out on the pyrotechnics for this in the light show, like every time out. But you wondered how emotional it was going to be and whether people were going to be throwing things and everything. And the takeaway was that, yeah, people booed Lane, but he was always surrounded by security, so there were no incidents. And it was just ended up being a great college football environment and a great college football game. One of the loudest I've been in, although it's only 70,000 seat stadium. And, you know, we've been in 93,000 and 100,000 seat stadium. So it's probably literally been louder other places. But as far as an environment, it's going to be up there, you know, with one of the most memorable environments I've been at. Yeah.
1: It's funny because I do a hit every week with a station out in Las Vegas, and they asked me, basically, will Lane be safe? Like, are they going to harm him? And I was like, I would be shocked because Ole Miss is just not that kind of vibe. You know, I think that people nationally were expecting it to be like something out of the Warriors or whatever, and it really would have surprised me if there were people just hurling stuff at him left and right and whatnot. Of course they're going to boo him, and of course some people are going to flip the bird and, you know, curse him out, and I would have been surprised if somebody along the way chucked something at the bus. But Ole Miss wanted to de-emphasize that. They built a special tunnel, I noticed, just to try and get them in without any issues. They wanted that night to be exactly what it was. So they got the dream showcase for their program and for what Pete Golding is doing they got the dream showcase. The last thing they needed was for it to turn into something that could have distracted from that.
12: Yeah, that's exactly right. Like, they provided the security. They built that tunnel going from the bus to the LSU locker room. They didn't throw any meat on the fire. Like, you know, Golding and players weren't saying too much in the lead up to it, you know, and obviously afterwards, and game tying interception, one of the great visual or game clinching interception, one of the great visuals is players waving goodbye at Lane as they're running down the field. And, you know, so it was emotional, but, you know, something I tried to tell people was that I was there in early August doing a story, and that, like, people forget. They had games without Lane in December in the playoffs, and that was cathartic for them. That was Keith Carter. I sat down with him, the AD there, and he used that word. He said, like, that was the win against Tulane in the playoffs, the first one without Lane, was like a three-hour catharsis for the program. Now, Lane himself coming into the stadium was going to make it different, but like there was a chance for them to get a lot out of their system, and yeah, it was always overrated that there were going to be these, you know, fights and throwing things and whatever, but you know, it was a credit to Ole Miss that they organized it the way they did, and they protected their former coach the way they did, and then they were kind of rewarded with a great win for them.
1: And so now they go on the road to Gainesville. And mm-hmm. Florida catches them, I think, at an ideal time in a lot of people's minds, which is likely why it is reflected in the line that Florida's favorite. I don't know that if this is a neutral site game in mid-October, people would say Florida's favorite over Ole Miss. But clearly, there's some pricing in of the idea that after all that, they're going to be emotionally wrung out a little bit. Can you mentally regroup and go into a challenging place on the road? And a Florida team that is loaded with playmakers, we'll see maybe whether they can block week in, week out in the SEC. But if you can, they can hurt you on any play. Just your takeaway, Seth, on what you saw, and can they now handle that next step? Because we've seen lots of programs in this conference, great ones, struggle after a game like that.
12: Yeah, this is a – I know that we are now in the third year. Is this the third year? I think so, of the 12-team playoff. It's hard to believe it's only the third year because they're already getting ready to, at minimum, go to 16 and maybe 24. But for anybody that still is living in the Stone Ages and saying, you know, oh, you know, you should only be a 14 playoff or whatever, like, this game is an example of why that's wrong and why good teams need some leeway, because Ole Miss could lose this game because just coming off the emotional part of it, but also this is their third power conference game in four games. Like, they opened against Louisville in a game that went down to the wire. They might be beat up a little bit. They've had two down to the wire games in three games, and then they have to go on the road. Ole Miss can be forgiven a loss in this one, and maybe even one more down the road. But Ole Miss is a very good team, and there I know that a lot of people were. They were talking about the Lane factor, and, you know, just kind of they were discounting Ole Miss. And I remember when I went there in early August and I actually sat down with players, but just kind of the realization of the players that they had back, it was like, okay, they've got Trinidad Chambliss and Kwon Lacy back, but they've got some pretty good players on defense, too. It's not like Lane took the whole team with him, you know, far from it. This is a team that I think is pretty balanced and be pretty good. And, you know, Louisville, as we're saying, is a very good offensive team, like, for what they did to SMU. So it concerns that people had coming out of the opener about Ole Miss's defense may have been a little bit overblown. I don't know if that means that they're automatically going to lose on Saturday to Florida. We're still waiting to see on Florida. You know, how impressive was it to beat Auburn? Now, going and doing it the way they did at Auburn definitely is impressive. But Ole Miss has enough on defense that, you know, defense travels. And maybe it between that and Trinidad Chambliss, a guy that just seems to have the it factor as far as just the way he plays in the limelight. Maybe that's enough to get them through.
1: Seth Emerson with us from The Athletic. Seth covers all the SEC for them as well as the broader college football picture. And I'm curious, Seth, just looking at the 16-team SEC right now, it's early, and so maybe some teams will be completely different than we perceive them to be by the end of the year. But it sure feels to me like this is the deepest SEC we've ever had. Like, Arkansas is so obviously the worst team in the conference, but then the 15th worst team in the conference could be Auburn. It could be South Carolina. It could be Vanderbilt. Mm-hmm. Maybe it'll even turn out to be, you know, by the end, a Kentucky or somebody. But if one of those teams I just mentioned is the 15th best team in the conference, compared to other years where you had several no-hoper programs, that says to me, boy, this is a really unusual year we've got.
12: Right. Like, look at it this way. The top-heavy thing, throw it out, like, in terms of who are the national championship contenders and playoff contenders. But teams that have not done anything hopeful, the only ones are Arkansas and South Carolina. Really. And you could even say with South Carolina that, you know, they won their first two games in a way that was positive. You know, Kentucky did what it did. Vanderbilt was actually pretty underwhelming the first two games on paper against weak opponents. And they should have lost, obviously, at home to NC State, which is a middling ACC program, but they won and they're 3-0. It's deep. And the question going forward is going to be whether it hurts the SEC in this first year of a nine-game playoff or nine-game schedule where teams are going to beat up on each other. It's hard to now look at the schedule if you're any of these playoff contenders, and there are so many of them, and look down the list and say, you know, we definitely have a path. You know, we definitely have 10 wins here. There's going to have to be probably some 9-3 teams. Greg Sankey's going to have some work to do, but the SEC did their part for that in non-conference play. I haven't updated it, but what is the non-conference record at this point? Is it like, you know,
1: I think it's 38-2 or something like that.
12: Yeah. It's, and you know, there's some, you could put some asterisks in there, like the NC State-Vanderbilt game. You even say, like, Texas had to come back to win at home against Ohio State, but they still beat Ohio State. But, like, the Mississippi State, what it did at Minnesota just sticks out in such a way that's, like, that is the measure of this conference. But then, of course, Mississippi State goes and does the same thing, basically, at South Carolina. So maybe Mississippi State is just that good. We will see. But the depth of the SEC, nobody's arguing that. Like, people didn't argue that for a while, and they started to argue it with the last couple years, especially the way the bowls went last year. And you could say, well, opt-outs, you can't judge it. But, you know, people were making the argument. It was fair to make the argument. But the way the non-conference has gone, the SEC definitely has that back in its favor.
1: And this is where I go next, because at the beginning, look, there are different tiers of this conference. Like, sure, somebody probably is going to rise up, and it may turn out of all people to be Mississippi State that kind of rises up and becomes way more than anybody imagined that they would be. But there was basically a tier of about seven teams that went into the season thinking, we probably should be a playoff team with what we've got. Mm-hmm. We should be there. And out of that group that I would argue of seven teams, you've got two already in A&M and Oklahoma that it sure looks like their seasons could be getting away from them. And both of them this week on the road against LSU and against Georgia. Who should be more worried of the two here between Elko and Venables that they could be about to find themselves on a really bad path, at least for 2026?
12: They both are in bad shape. Oklahoma, because where's the offense going to come from? But maybe Texas A&M more because you have a loss at home. Like, Oklahoma has a loss on the road, and maybe Michigan recovers enough and people count the Western Michigan game as a win for them continuing column, and you know, but like they're both kind of in tough shape, and you could kind of see it a little bit for Oklahoma, although I think most people are surprised that the offense really hasn't gotten in gear, because they brought enough back that there was optimism about it. In Texas A&M's case, I think it was more trust in Mike Elko and Marcel Reed, and people overlooked how many players they lost in the offseason to the NFL. And it's looking like this could be a step back season. And, you know, then the question is, who's jumping in? I agree with you. I had the numbers. I'm left with, like, at this point, when you count Heath, the brand name and what they've done so far, five programs, that it's like these are the main SEC playoff contenders. That's Georgia, Texas, Ole Miss, still LSU, and Alabama. But obviously, you got to put Mississippi State in there now. And you got to wonder about Tennessee. And, like, you know, it's Missouri, one at Kansas. You know, what if they surprise people? Florida. So it's going to be... It could be jumbled at the top, or those four or five programs that people were talking about mostly, that they're still there, that eventually just kind of emerge from the pack.
13: Yeah, that core group, I think, hasn't changed that much except for some deletions, but there are some names. Again, heck, all Tennessee has to do is win this week, and immediately people start to take them more serious. Yeah. As, okay, they could be in this conversation before we're done. Whatever happens, Seth's going to be writing about it on The Athletic. Again, you should always check out his stuff. It is great week in, week out. Seth Emerson, Athletic SEC writer. Seth, thanks for making time for us here on The Chuck Oliver Show.
12: Thank you.
13: There you go, a little look from somebody who was there. I wanted to talk to Seth in part because he has the whole conference perspective, but also because he's not Ole Miss or LSU. He was just somebody who was there covering the game with a lot of SEC experience, because it really, I think what nationally they thought it would be versus what it was, there was a bigger gap there than I think maybe they realized nationally about what was going to happen. I've even seen some people in the aftermath of it kind of reacting by, oh, wow, it wasn't nearly as nasty as I thought it was going to be. Ole Miss's people are super proud about what they've got going on right now, and they should be. So you don't want to make the whole night about the dude who left. It should be about the people that are still there and what you're trying to do. They've never been to Atlanta for the SEC championship game. They might have a chance to get there this year. They obviously could be back in the playoff. Like, there's a lot that's going on there beyond the guy who thought he was bigger than the program and left. That storyline will carry on as long as he's in this conference somewhere. That storyline will carry on. But that wasn't the only storyline out of this game. And so I want to talk to Seth about that in a little bit more. We continue with Chuck Oliver's show straight ahead.
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29: You lose two games, and yes, it is. Yeah, I'm sure everybody has plenty of opinions of what should be or what it might be or what, you know, needs to happen. Wonderful. Right, I take those three games, I watch them for this team, right? They've played well at times. They've shown that, you know, that this is a team that is able to play at what I think is an elite level. But we got to go get it done.
13: That would be a fine idea if you're an FSU fan, for them to actually be able to get it done. He has had his team at least give moments to the fans where they said, maybe there's a chance. I mean, bizarre circumstances with that game against SMU, and SMU did everything in their power to give you a shot to win with constant turnovers and sloppiness, but you didn't take it. Obviously, you get out to a big lead against Alabama again somehow, and you just weren't able to finish. So maybe you could put together some wins over these next few weeks, but at the same time, with each one that stacks up, the end of the line becomes closer, and we will talk more about that with Rick Ballew coming up from 1010XL in just a bit. There's a team that I imagine you have paid very little attention to right now, and I can't blame you for it, that changes over the next couple of weeks. This could be one that it's not that they're going to be great, but they could make something interesting for somebody else. And the team in question is the Northwestern Wildcats. I don't know if you saw this or not, but Deion Sanders went off on his team a little bit, saying after they lost to Northwestern, quote, "I don't understand how in the world you can find joy or you can find a laughing matter when I'm right behind you walking into the locker room. I don't understand how I addressed it, and I'm going to put my foot in it, not on it." And there are some players that apparently got tossed from the Colorado program because Deion Sanders did not feel like they were taking what happened Saturday seriously enough, that people were kind of laughing and joking, and he just that was the end of the line for him with some guys. We'll see what happens, because Colorado, in the statement they put out, said that, quote, potential roster changes have not been finalized. So is this like a motivational thing where Deion Sanders is saying, you guys are off the team and I'm not going to let you back on unless your teammates forgive you or something? We'll see. But Colorado lost their first game of the year, and they get ready to go this week into Big 12 play. They lost to Northwestern 41-7. And that's why he's so mad. 41-7. Northwestern scored 34 in their opener against South Dakota State. Now they've scored 41 against Colorado. Remember, Georgia Tech played Colorado on the opening night of college football. They didn't get anywhere close to 41. Do you remember who the offensive coordinator is for Northwestern? It's Chip Kelly. And Chip Kelly's not the most fashionable name anymore, certainly not like he used to be. And after a bad year in the NFL, and it didn't even go the whole way in the NFL, went like, what, maybe 9-10 games he got fired last year, he comes back to college football at Northwestern. And because of that, he's been totally off the radar, because Northwestern isn't even the most talked about college football team in the city of Chicago. It's not even in the top five in the city of Chicago if you're talking about talked teams. You got the in-state team with Illinois, and obviously Northwestern and Ohio State and Michigan, all these programs. Iowa has a huge fan base there. Wisconsin, all the Big Ten schools in that region are more high-profile than the private school from Evanston. Northwestern's offense is normally the football equivalent of trying to pass a kidney stone. It is impossible to watch. It is painful and unpleasant and just dreadful. And it's been that way for a long time. Chip Kelly is a different cat from what they've had in the past. An actual guy who knows how to scheme and play call and has done it and had success at places like New Hampshire that, comparatively speaking, having access to Northwestern and their facilities and their talent, probably seems pretty good to him. If all you've ever worked in is, say, a McDonald's kitchen, then if you get to move up to, I don't know, the TGI Fridays kitchen, you probably feel like, wow, this is something special in here. That's kind of what Chip Kelly's doing. The next two games for them, at Indiana and Penn State. If Northwestern turns out to actually have an offense that can score points, like consistently score points, either one of those games, heck, they beat Penn State last year. That's part of what got Franklin fired. Either one of those games against ranked teams in the next 2 weeks could get a lot more interesting than anybody expected when this year began.
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7: I'm Ed Donahue with an AP News Minute. Former Hollywood mogul Harvey Weinstein was sentenced in New York to 15 years in prison for sexually assaulting Miriam Haley.
8: Haley said Weinstein attacked her in his Manhattan apartment in 2006 when she was working on Project Runway. Then she was re-traumatized trying to hold him accountable.
9: It's been really, really tough, and it's unfortunate, I think, that Mr. Weinstein wasn't required to testify as well, because it's just always been me and other witnesses being grilled over and over and over again. And it's like, wait, who's on trial here?
8: It's been a long road. New York's highest court erased Weinstein's 2020 conviction and ordered a new trial, citing testimony from women whose allegations weren't part of the case. In the courtroom, some of the accusers hugged and cried as a 74-year-old was wheeled away. Weinstein is also awaiting resentencing in an equally convoluted rape case in Los Angeles. I'm Jennifer King.
7: I'm Ed Donahue.
10: Here's the deal. 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
28: In the South, it's always college football season, and the king of college football reigns supreme all year long. 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
13: Indeed it is, the Chuck Oliver Show. Heath Klein in for Chuck today, though. Glad that you could be here hanging out with us talking college football as we do all year round. Another place where they definitely talk college football all year round, and a man who does it, Eddie Radosovich. He does it for the franchise 107.7, the morning show there in Oklahoma City, and he joins us now as our truest reporter on Oklahoma Today. Eddie, how are you?
23: I am doing well, and lifeblood college football right now, Oklahoma fans, pretty irate with what they have offensively. Big game coming up in Athens this weekend.
13: You know, it's funny because we have a policy that Chuck said on the show where on Monday he wants to talk to winners, and then on Tuesday typically is the day that we deal with the programs that lost over the weekend. I don't really have a scheduled day for programs that did, in fact, win their game, and it felt like a loss. So Wednesday felt like the day for that, and so here you are. Let's start with the injury news out of last night, because for a while there it looked like maybe David Stone was out for the year, according to some initial reporting. Then Brent Venables said, no, wait, never mind. Not as bad as maybe people thought. Where do things stand with defensive tackle David Stone, and what do they have behind him if they have to get into the depth?
23: Yeah, so it's been an interesting 48 hours with the news on Monday night about David Stone. He basically comes down, he dislocated his knee, but it sounds like all intents and purposes, the MRI came back clean, and it went from, oh, my God, maybe you push the panic button, the injuries are starting to pile up, to a point where there's some thought that maybe he could try to play. I think that's probably still a little premature here during the middle of the week. But, Brent Venables said the pain was 2 out of 10 yesterday when he met with reporters. It sounds like David Stone is trying to play this weekend in Athens. And what a win that would be for Oklahoma going into a game in which you're going to need your defense at a full capacity. If he's not able to play, they do have some good depth. And, you know, it's kind of interesting. They went out and they got two.
13: All right. We obviously have lost Eddie for a second there, so we'll try and get reconnected with him and get more thoughts. But, look, I'm not a medical professional, would never remotely pretend to be a medical professional. It is very hard to wrap your head around the concept of dislocated knee in any capacity and then playing again on Saturday, even for someone who is a seriously tough individual. That seems a little wild. All right, we've got Eddie back. Eddie, we lost you midstream there.
23: Yeah, sorry about that. That's kind of the way things have gone for Oklahoma this season. If Danny can't play, they do feel like they have some pretty good depth. You know, they went out and got two guys coming in from Arkansas and Danny Seeley. They got Braxton Feely. They actually got his first reps in an Oklahoma uniform last weekend against New Mexico. And then they got guys that have kind of been in the program. Bishop Thomas, another guy that they brought in from Georgia State. He's been, a pleasant surprise for Oklahoma on the interior, alongside Jaden Jackson, who's playing his best football in an Oklahoma uniform. And then another guy that's been in the program, and Trent Wilson, is kind of taking that next step that was going to be needed to be a depth piece for Oklahoma. So you want David Stone out on the field on Saturday when you play Georgia, but they feel like they could get some good depth there. And, you know, hopefully get David Stone on the field when they hit the Cotton Bowl coming up in 3 weeks.
13: Brent Venables, after the game on Saturday, was asked and openly acknowledged that there was nothing he could say this offense does well. So if he's saying it, then I certainly could say it. So the question is, how should the blame for that be portioned out? I mean, obviously, Mateer is kind of the flashpoint, but it can't only be him. So how should the blame be portioned out, and can they do anything to fix it this year?
23: Yeah, it's a little bit of everything right now for Oklahoma and what they aren't doing offensively. And unfortunately for Oklahoma fans, this is a song and dance that's kind of been done here over the last 5 years under Brent Venables. They were decent with Jeff Levy in 2023. But, you know, specifically over the last 2 years with Ben Arbuckle and John Mateer, it's not what a lot of people signed up for. You know, I think the blame game can go just about everywhere. It starts up front. Oklahoma's offensive line was terrible against New Mexico. And I think the most disappointing part about that is just you have a group that returned a lot of experience. They don't have Michael DeSoucy, obviously, one of the best, they feel one of the best offensive tackles, left tackles in the country. He's kind of 50-50 right now, and I'd say very questionable for his return against Georgia. But at the same time, they need to get those guys playing better. They averaged 1.9 yards a carry against New Mexico. That's certainly gotten its fair share of headline this week coming out of a win that, like you said, felt like a loss on Saturday. So they need to find a way to run the ball. That's something

0: and not be in the triple digits in just basically every offensive category right now nationally. So there is a lot of frustration, and I think you've started to see that spill over into the media room when Brent Venables talked to us on Saturday after the game. And then again, he kind of reiterated his stance on Tuesday. They got to get this figured out, or it could be a long season when you look at the schedule that Oklahoma has.
1: Yeah, look, in the case of John Mateer, he said something after the game that I guess in other circumstances might be like a ha-ha, oh, isn't that cute, isn't that funny, but it actually feels like it's a concern, which was he said that he found a player because he heard the crowd cheering enough that there had to be somebody open, and he finally found Satania to get him the ball. I'm pretty sure when they have the scheme of how you read the defense, the crowd noise is not one of the factors in how you find the open guy. What's missing? I mean, he's in his third year in the offense. That's the whole point. He came with the coordinator from Washington State. Like, he should know how to do the reads and deliver the ball accurately by now, you would think. What is the issue? What is he missing?
0: Yeah, it was a kind of a drop your jaw moment. The moment that came out, there's a lot of things that you could say in that moment. One of those is probably not the crowd alerted me to a wide open receiver down the field. If it's not been one thing, it's been another with John. Obviously, last year he had the thumb injury, and that was a really good, I don't want to say crutch, but it was a good excuse in terms of he couldn't grip the football. I think that's why you look at this offseason, the expectations that went into this season, coming back, and we kind of saw it before with Dylan Gabriel. He came back his second year under Jeff Levy, and they really turned a corner offensively. There was a lot of expectation for that to happen with John this season, and it simply hasn't. I mean, you're coming off of one of the worst halves of football in quite some time up at Ann Arbor in the first half, and then he bounces back and goes 7-for-7 for 125 in the third quarter. Oakland got back into the game in Ann Arbor, and that's kind of the John Mateer experience. There's been a lot of highs and certainly a good number of lows. They have to get him going, and I think offensively from a confidence standpoint, he looks pretty defeated right now, and that's certainly not what you want to hear when you have Kirby Smart on the other sideline like they will have here in a few short days in Athens. So it's an offense that's really reeling right now, really kind of searching. You hope that they can find at least play better up front and give themselves a chance. Or it could be a long Saturday coming up this weekend, and it could be a long season with that schedule, like I said, with what's ahead.
1: Eddie Radosovich with us from the franchise, 107.7 Oklahoma City here on the Chuck Oliver Show. You mentioned it. Boy, if you're looking for somewhere to get well, Athens is not normally the first place you go. How do you view the matchup going? Like, give me the optimistic take. Is it just force a bunch of turnovers, or is there something that's actually maybe a little more practical on how they make this thing into a 60-minute affair?
0: Yeah, I mean, offensively, they got to find a way to really kind of do what New Mexico did to them last week. You got to find ways to go on long drives, maintain the football, work this into a possession game. And defensively, I think that you got to be able to force turnovers, something that Oklahoma really hasn't done at a high rate this season, even though you look at what they've done from a defensive standpoint. It's about the exact opposite of what their offense is. It's one of the better groups. It's also probably the best test that they've had this season. So I think it's pretty naive to think that Oklahoma can go into Athens and win on Saturday, but you got to take some steps going into the bye week, and then obviously the big game down in Dallas with Texas at the Cotton Bowl coming up in a couple of weeks. You got to find some semblance of an offense and maybe even an identity that you can take and run with the rest of the season. But they got their work cut out for them. There's no doubt about it when Oklahoma makes the first trip to Sanford Stadium this weekend.
1: Yeah, strange things certainly happen in that game, and they've got enough talent. You never know what can occur. I just want to go back to something that happened earlier in the year, because they gave Brent Venables the contract extension, and a lot of our reactions was, why? I mean, unless you thought Dabo might be out at Clemson and Clemson will come with money that will lure him away. But even there, frankly, I'll bet on Oklahoma's wallet against Clemson's wallet if it did turn into a straight-up tug-of-war any day of the week. At the time, it just felt a little odd, a little unnecessary. Now that they're seeing this happen, how much concern is there about, geez, did we go too early here?
0: Yeah, you talk about an all-time bad timing just in terms of the announcement for the extension, and then they actually approved the extension, the Board of Regents did, the week after the Michigan game. You can imagine how that went over with Oklahoma fans that have, obviously kind of

0: painted themselves into a corner with Brent Venables. And, you know, I don't think that there's any, from administrative standpoint, I don't think that there's any worry or concern quite yet. He still has the big money boosters in his corner. He still has the president and the athletic director and Roger Denny, who's his first year on the job, in his corner and talking about Brent. But, you know, I think it's kind of a wait and see. You know, it's going to be interesting over the next couple of weeks if all of a sudden you look up and Oklahoma's 2-3 walking out of the Cotton Bowl, where Brent Venables would be 1-4 against Texas. Maybe those change the opinion of some. And if they need to go find the $50, $60 million for whatever the buyout's going to be, we've asked for it. They haven't released it yet in the new terms and the new extension. You know, it's Oklahoma. They would find a way. So they're not ready to have those conversations. But I'm sure if things go south, those conversations will be had here in Norman. So it's an interesting next couple of weeks, next couple of months here for Brent Venables. That, you know, I think that everybody, if you would have asked going into the season with the expectations and coming off of a playoff appearance a year ago and what they were able to do in November and winning games in Knoxville and in Tuscaloosa to solidify themselves, it's a little bit different. And everybody knows that, you know, if you're the Oklahoma head football coach, you're basically going to get judged on 12, 13 Saturdays here during the fall.
1: And one of the places those conversations will be held is on the Franchise 107.7 in Oklahoma City. And, of course, Eddie Radosovich is going to be a big part of them. Eddie, appreciate you making time for us here on the Chuck Oliver Show.
0: Absolutely. Anytime, guys. Have a good one.
1: There you go. A little bit of the view from over in Oklahoma. The thing that you have to keep in mind with regards to the Sooners, when they came into the SEC, there were some people there that were certainly confident. Hey, we're Oklahoma. We've won national titles. We have Heisman winners the length of our stadium. If you go to Oklahoma City, they're one of the places that, or up to Norman, rather, they're one of the places that has statues of all the different Heisman winners outside the stadium. And they're literally the length of the stadium. You have different Heisman Trophy winners from various eras. So there were certainly people who said, we'll be fine. We'll be fine. We're Oklahoma. We have great talent resources in-state, and we go into Texas and get more, and we can go into national recruiting. We'll be fine in the SEC. But there's a difference between what they were. And in the Big 8 or the Big 12, Oklahoma was always going to be one of the two biggest brands, biggest wallets at the table. It was them in Nebraska when it was Big 8. It was them in Texas when it was Big 12. But they were always going to be right at the head of the line. And over they won the Big 12, but it didn't really translate for a lot of years into success in the playoff. And so there was at least that concern of, yeah, but boy, there's a lot more people at the table that have the same kind of stack of chips as we do now. What if suddenly we don't adapt as well to that? Because when you have a fan base that's accustomed to, we put out a Heisman winner every few years, we at minimum go to the playoffs every year, every other year, they're not very well equipped to the idea that maybe suddenly that becomes, we go to the playoff every 4 or 5 years and we don't have a Heisman winner for a decade or two. That's just not something that fan base is maybe equipped to deal with the way that some fan bases are, to cherish the moments and appreciate them when they're good, but not be destroyed when they're not. And the ghost that haunts them is Nebraska, because they saw what happened to Nebraska when Nebraska went to the Big Ten. Nebraska had won national titles. Nebraska was a super relevant national program. And when they joined the Big Ten, everybody said, that's going to be one of the big time programs in the conference. In fact, go back and look at the divisions. The way they set up the Big Ten, the idea was, hey, the one side is going to be Ohio State and Michigan and Penn State, and they're going to battle over there. And in the West, you're going to have Wisconsin and you're going to have Nebraska. Except for then Nebraska just wasn't good and has never come close to being special in the Big Ten. When Nebraska was in the Big 8 or even in the Big 12, Nebraska was in the conference title game and Nebraska was a national team. They've never come close to being that in the Big 12. Now, Oklahoma has better resources, better financing, and better talent in state and near state than Nebraska. So it's not a one-for-one comparison. But seeing what happened to Nebraska and the way that so much of their identity as a program nationally was lost once they went into the Big Ten and did not achieve. That is the thing that terrifies people in Norman. And the people with the wallets are going to do everything in their power to keep that from happening to them. I don't think that there's a scenario they'd fire Venables this year, but if you don't think he could be on a fire-level hot seat going into next year just because he got that contract extension, trust me, you're wrong. Those people will not let themselves become Nebraska if there's anything that can be done about it. It's Chuck Oliver's show. We will talk some FSU, speaking of programs that have fallen off from what they once were. We will talk FSU in about 15 minutes. Keep it right here.
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1: Chuck Oliver Show on a Wednesday. 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More ways than ever for you to check out the Chuck Oliver Show. All right, so we haven't talked much on the show because it's in season, and frankly, this stuff isn't even that much fun in the off season. We haven't touched recently much on the Protect College Sports Act and the never-ending legislative process that may or may not do anything that actually impacts what is going on in the sport. But there is an amendment that's been filed today that I think is worth a quick mention. There is, according to the people who are reporting on this stuff, there is enough of a group of senators that have found consensus that the bill should pass the Senate, and that even amendments that are being offered that might disrupt things won't be able to keep it from getting passed in the Senate. The bigger question is going to be, since the House is basically non-functioning until after the election, depending on the results of the election, how much motivation is there going to be in the House to try and get this particular bill passed as opposed to other things that they might have as a higher priority, especially if the House is changing hands? So it's anybody's guess what's going to happen in the House. But the folks who cover this seem to believe, since the Senate is still operating, unlike the House right now, that the bill is going to at least make it out of the Senate. But there are still a whole bunch of amendments, more than 35 amendments, and those take time and voting and everything else. So it's still a question of just when and how it'll get passed out of the Senate. But the amendment that was offered today is this, an amendment to cap coaching salaries at $5 million a year. And the idea here is simple, that you're capping the money that's going to be available to players. So why exactly is it that coaches need to make 10, 12, 15, who knows how much money coaches can make? Again, I'm not a legislative analyst. The people who are don't seem to believe that there's much chance of this passing, although I would say if it gets debate, it'll be interesting to hear the folks who are opposed to it explain why it does make sense to put limits on the players, but it would not make sense to put limits on the coaches. I don't know how they would handle the many, many coaches who already have existing contracts that pay them more than $5 million a year. Would they just be required to go down to $5 million? Would valid contracts that are already in place be allowed to go through the end of their time? Could somebody theoretically, before the deal became effective, extend their coaches at more money than that to keep them happy? If the contracts that were already signed had to be honored, and then the $5 million takes effect on any future years you would add to a contract, boy, that would be something for coaching movement. You'd see anybody who had a good contract at a school basically be untouchable for the foreseeable future. Now, the school could get rid of them, but them saying, I'm going to go somewhere else, a la Lane, that would pretty much become non-existent if you actually had a $5 million requirement in effect that you can't go higher than that. Like I say, I'll believe it when I see it, but this, compared to some of the other things that have been put out there, at least feels like the kind of thing there might be some conversation about. And it will be interesting to see if there is, and in the event that there is, what the conversation turns into. But again, I'm really happy to say we don't have to live with the day in, day out of this right now. When there's an actual passage of a bill, what does that look like? Yeah, we'll talk about it as we need to, but we don't have to the way that maybe in the offseason, where there's a little less actual football day in, day out to discuss, we don't have to live and die with every amendment. But that one, like I say, that one did get my attention. It probably won't go into effect, but the effect, if it did, would be fascinating, because all of a sudden, what would this sport look like if coaches had every incentive to stay in place for 3, 5, 6 years, whatever it might be? All of a sudden, the free agency would be almost exclusively about the players. It is in large part now, but it would be exclusively about them if that went into effect. And man, that would be interesting.
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7: With another ARN News update, I'm Leah Brandon. Backlash from that controversial data center, Project Marvel, has reshaped leadership in Bessemer. Mayor Kenneth Gulley has been ousted. Gulley was running for a fifth term but signed an NDA for Project Marvel and was accused of lacking transparency. Louise Alexander promises to usher in a new era for the city as mayor. Incumbent city council member Carla Jackson, the council's biggest cheerleader for Project Marvel, has lost her runoff election to Valerie Williams. She received 64%. Incumbent City Councilor Cleophas King, who voted against rezoning land for that data center, gets to keep his seat 59% of the vote. Alexander says as she prepares to take office in November, her focus will remain on the issues she campaigned on, including transparency related to Project Marvel. I'm Leah Brandon.
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1: Chuck Oliver Show rolling on a Wednesday, and of course, we are keeping an eye on everything going on around the college football world. A man who keeps a very close eye on everything that goes on in Florida joins us right now, but particularly what goes on in Tallahassee. He's Rick Ballew, and he is on 1010XL Jacksonville Into the Night, and a guy who, back since the first time I ever heard Rick on the air, back in his days, starting in Tallahassee Sports Radio, has always been the most honest, most blunt voice when it comes to FSU football. So I want to catch up with him today and see where he stood on things. Coming out of Tallahassee, he's our Truist reporter on FSU. Rick, how are you?
10: Chuck, how are things, man? How's the king? Have you ever ranked your top five kings, by the way?
1: Well, we don't have the king today, so it's just plain old me. But we will look into the top
10: Heath.
1: Five kings. Yeah,
10: okay,
1: no, it's me.
10: Okay, Heath. All right, I'm sorry. I got kind of like a Tony White defense. I got my responsibilities all crossed up here, so I do apologize.
1: It's all good though. We could rank the top five kings where they fit in down the line. But I will say what we have right now is we've got an issue over in Tallahassee, and I saw last week. I got a little inspired. So you know what? I definitely need to talk to Rick soon because last week you kind of aired out how you feel. I'm not exactly wondering how you feel about Mike Norvell right now. You made it pretty clear you're out. And so for folks who didn't get to hear you last week, just take them through it, why you are so out on Mike Norvell, and then when and if you think FSU makes a move here.
10: Yeah, well, he's completely lost the program. And, you can go back to SMU and he took back play calling responsibilities. You begin the game against SMU going 0-for-10 on third down. I believe they wrapped things up going 2-for-15. You went out and you kind of did it the cheap way. Instead of spending a lot of money to get a quarterback like Miami has done now in three consecutive years, and you can look at what Florida has done, bringing Philo over with Buster Faulkner as the offensive coordinator from Georgia Tech, and that works. It doesn't work here at FSU. Every year they go with a new quarterback. Every year they're going with at least four new offensive linemen from places like Stephen F. Austin, and they have a lot of starts, but they're inferior compared to who they're going up against. And, when I look at the Noles right now, it's just a it's a broken situation. The coaching staff is abysmal. As bad as Mike Norvell is, Tony White's even worse. So that is an area where they got to make some changes. They, a few years ago went out and made some personnel changes that really affected them down south as far as recruiting those fertile grounds in Miami, Fort Lauderdale, et cetera. Florida State is a terrible recruiting football team. And, you would think Florida State would be able to recruit itself. Times have changed. Today's kids want to get paid. Today's kids, if you're not playing them, they're going to go somewhere else where they do play. So the days of just being able to recruit yourself are long gone. I think Mike Norvell should have been fired after the SMU game. Others will say, well, how can you do that just two games in? I think realistically what you're looking at now is we'll see what happens against Virginia a week from Saturday. But when you start to get to the conference schedule, the matchup with Louisville, the matchup with Miami, there's a bye week that's coming in. I would think that would be the right time to make the move. It's going to cost Florida State $51 million. If you ride out the season and wait till December 1st, that number drops to, I've seen 45.6 or maybe 47 million, somewhere around there. So, you're saving a little bit of money, but I mean, this is a dark cloud over Tallahassee. The sooner they make this move, the much better off they are as a football program.
1: Yeah, he gets his alma mater, Central Arkansas, this week. I'm going to go ahead and assume they can get the dub there. So that would make them 2-2. But then you look after that, and depending on what you think about Clemson, that might be the next game they've got a shot to win. And maybe Virginia, I guess, if Virginia somehow has taken a big step back after West Virginia got him. But boy, it's hard to make a great case why they would win any of the next three after this. And you touched on it, that Miami game, if that goes like it could, bye week before Clemson, sure feels like the logical spot. The question I guess some people would have is they've already moved Mike Alford out as the AD. So is there a point in starting a search until you know who's leading the search? Thoughts on where things stand in that role?
10: No, there isn't. And, I think that's going to take another 7 or 8 weeks. I really do. Let's be honest about what is going on over there. No one has a clue. It's the worst leadership that I've ever seen. And, you know, I cut my teeth on Bowden and Hootie Ingram and then Bob Goine and, you know, eventually became Dave Hart. But those athletic directors, you know, they listened to Bowden. Obviously, Dave Hart was more of a suit, but he brought a lot of respectability to the university. Right now, it's a joke. I mean, everyone just points at Florida. It's like being at a zoo and pointing at an animal. I mean, that's the way Florida State is right now. They are the butt of a joke. And Mike Alford's just the beginning. I mean, there are reports now out that Alford actually wanted to fire Mike Norvell a year ago. The president and the board of trustees said no. There are other reports that are out there from some pretty credible individuals who said that, you know, he had Lane Kiffin signed, sealed, and delivered coming to Tallahassee if, in fact, Norvell had gotten fired. So Alford's the start, but you got to blow up the entire situation. I mean, they've created all these new positions in college football with the changing ways, you know, general managers and whatever it may be. They got to get rid of them all. I mean, it reminds me of the final year of Doug Peterson here in Jacksonville, where, you know, the Jaguars as a team lost so many one-possession games. And that football team accepted losing. I had never seen anything like it since I started covering that franchise in 1995. That's the way Florida State is right now. They're getting acknowledged for trying hard. They're getting acknowledged for having a lead against Alabama. You've got to get rid of the stink. And the only way to get rid of the stink is to blow the entire thing out. I'm talking absolutely everyone who is involved with the Florida State program, maybe outside of Ernie Sims, who finally got the linebacker's job. They seem to like him, and he seems to be aggressive. But you've got to get rid of them all, Heath, and that's going to cost a ton of money. And frankly, it doesn't matter where I'm at. Put it on the freaking tab. Get everyone out of there. Owe people all sorts of money, whatever. And then, you know, hopefully in a year, things start to take a turn for the better.
1: They have been chasing for a while. You know, they had to pay a big buyout to get rid of Willie Taggart, and that was why when they were throwing around Bob Stoops' name in particular kept coming up. Some fans were just absolutely convinced Bob Stoops was going to be the next coach at FSU. It never made sense. Well, now even more money out the door. I mean, Rick, you know how deep the booster wallets are or aren't in the case of FSU. Who's out there that is a manageable get for them that you've got your eye on? There's some guys with some ties like a Diaz or a Dillingham. Do they have the kind of wallet to go get a Dillingham, for example?
10: Yeah, and you raise an interesting point because you had a different AD and a different president, you know, when that happened with Willie Taggart. And, you know, they allowed James Franklin, Bob Stoops, Mark Stoops, Amos Alonzo Stagg, whoever it may have been, that's going to be your next coach at Florida State because they were so naive and, you know, really absurd about allowing Mike Norvell to coach that rematch in the championship game between Memphis and Cincinnati. So they blew that. And that's my whole point about finding the right AD who's aggressive and hardworking. As far as a coach, here's what you have to do. And this is going to be very difficult for Florida State to understand. I'm telling you, give me 5 minutes with McCullough, the president of Florida State, and I'll lay it out for him. It's real simple. You can't go get the hot offensive coordinator at Georgia or defensive coordinator at Georgia or at Ohio State. You're talking about bringing a guy in who has the best talent in college football and the most money in college football. That's not Florida State. You got to find a guy who's worked with less. You got to find a guy who's willing to build a program. So it is a guy like a Mike Norvell. The problem with Norvell is they just stayed with him for way too long. Manny Diaz, perhaps. You know, I worked in the media. Manny went to Florida State. He was in the media for 2 years. His dad was the mayor of Miami. Bowden gave him a graduate assistant job. Chuck Amato took him to NC State, and we've seen what's happened to his career. But as far as mentioning these coordinators that come from powerful blue bloods that are making money, Florida State doesn't have those resources right now. That's a terrible hire. Can you get Dillingham? He said no to Michigan a year ago. I'm not sure. Is it a coach on those lines? I would think that is where they're going to go. But I think realistically, you got to find someone at a program who's won and knew how to put things together with not a ton of money and resources right now that can be fixed, but we're talking about the now. And those resources at Florida State are you know, as bad as they've ever been.
1: Rick Ballew for a couple more minutes with us here on the Chuck Oliver Show. Heath in for Chuck today. And, again, looking at FSU, Rick, I don't know that people fully understood at the time how valuable Jordan Travis was. I thought he was a nice player. I had no idea. I mean, the track record of FSU quarterbacks recruited by Mike Norvell, not just at FSU, at literally anywhere else that they have gone, it seems almost impossible to have done this poorly at recruiting quarterbacks. And yet, with Jordan Travis, obviously they were an effective football team. Did we just not get it at the time? Like, did you know how valuable he was?
10: You know, I think it evolved. And you can go back to that game against Florida a few years ago where, you know, that is arguably one of the greatest performances that a Florida State quarterback has ever had. And it was simply sensational. But I remember earlier, you know, the year prior, it's the kickoff meetings in Charlotte. And he shows up with Jordan Travis. He also shows up with Mackenzie Milton. I mean, you bring three guys. He brings two quarterbacks. He had no clue. If you remember that year, they lost a couple of key games that they really could have won. One was against Notre Dame, where he elected not to play Travis. He was playing more of Milton. Norvell just didn't get it. And, you know, this is a Willie Taggart guy that he got from Louisville. But probably the only thing that you can really look at Willie Taggart and say, okay, good job there, was getting Jordan Travis. And I remember the first time I talked with Jordan Travis, and I was like, you know, can you throw the football? You're a running quarterback. And his high school quarterback was former Gator QB Eric Kresser. And Jordan Travis looks right at me, and he's like, man, all I do is throw the football. He goes, I never ran it until I got to Florida State. Yes, I can pass the football. And again, I'm pretty tightly connected with the program and watch all of their stuff. Didn't even know that and hadn't even gotten out at that particular point, because when he had played at Florida State, he was used to, you know, just run the football. Then all of a sudden they turned it around and allowed him to pass. It was a phenomenal time to find him, but, you know, you nailed it. That was really luck more than anything, because that was a different time in college football. Even though he transferred, for the most part, guys stuck with their commitment, unlike what we see today. But, you know, you just look at the list of QBs they've had since. They haven't developed any of them. I mean, when's the last time you can look at a Florida State quarterback and say, that kid actually got better after being with Mike Norvell? Even the guys who have left and gone to other schools, they either can't get the starting job, or if they do, you know, they've been real bad as well. So, yeah, that's another disappointment for Florida State fans.
1: Yeah, a guy like Krummenhawk was supposed to be a pretty good pickup. It wasn't like people said, oh, what are they doing recruiting this kid? He's a stiff, and he couldn't get on the field of Mississippi State, can't get on the field of USF. It's almost extraordinary how bad they've been. Rick, always appreciate the time. Again, you can check Rick out, 1010XL in Jacksonville, on a nightly basis. Thanks, man.
10: Heath, always a lot of fun. Take care.
1: There you go. Rick Ballew weighing in on the Noles. Again, just as opinionated and honest a guy on that program as anybody that I am aware of. So I want to talk to him about that coming up today. We will put the wraps on this edition of the Chuck Oliver Show straight ahead.
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23: Yesterday, as a staff, had tough conversations this morning with our kids. Coached the living crap out of it, turned the page, moved on. We get to host Mandy at home Saturday here back at Jordan-Hare, which I think we're all excited to go get going and get that taste out of our mouth.
1: That, of course, is the voice of Alex Golish, the head coach at Auburn, where the sifting has sort of begun. We talked about this a little bit earlier in the program, that there are some programs that you've seen enough that you say, okay, no, they're probably in the higher end. The middle tier is the part that we're still sorting through some, because some programs haven't been challenged that much. Like Missouri, for example, could turn out to be pretty good because they've got a quarterback in Austin Simmons that has looked fantastic so far, but a Kansas game hasn't really tested them much. We'll know more about Missouri in a couple of weeks than we do right now. There's some programs we don't know enough. We know a lot more about Mississippi State going on the road and winning back-to-back like that and challenging venue spots, particularly South Carolina. Now, like I just saw, for example, one of the sports books that has season-long win totals and adjust them as the year goes on. They've raised the number for Mississippi State from 4.5 wins for the season to where now you'd be having to bet on them 7.5 wins for the season. So, you know, some programs have really changed their profile. The early returns on a program like Florida are pretty good. I think Auburn's an example of one that people are looking at and saying, yeah, this probably isn't going to translate to immediate success. Doesn't mean they can't make a bowl. but it's hard to see this offense clicking well enough that you're going to do much more than make a bowl this year. I do think that's viable for them, is still to make a bowl, but it just, the level of talent that you're bringing with you from USF, the familiarity with the offense, that all helps. But in the end, the fact you hit a Hail Mary late against UF, the fact that you just turned the quarterback loose and he hit a few big runs down the stretch, doesn't feel like it translates into week in, week out success. Maybe I'm wrong. Maybe Auburn will find their groove, but watching the line against UF, watching the line against Baylor, there's some real questions there. And so I think Golish long term is going to be a good coach for Auburn. But in the short term, I think he's doing the best with a group of talent that top to bottom, especially in this particular SEC, is not necessarily the right one for this group to be trying to have any kind of big breakthrough in. Meanwhile, I saw something from Dabo that I thought, if you are a guy like Dabo that is getting criticized for the notion that you have not adjusted to modern college football, that you, even as you finally have begun to grudgingly use the transfer portal a little bit, you're still way behind what most programs are doing to try and add talent, that you've been stubborn about changing out position coaches that don't appear to be the best at what they do. Although, to be fair to Dabo, one of the hires he made that no one criticized is Matt Luke as offensive line coach, and right now their offensive line's not very good. So it's not always a one-size-fits-all answer. Matt Luke's a pretty respected line coach, and yet something has not clicked with Clemson and the offensive line. But there are still spots you can point to on that coaching staff where you've got guys that are there because of other factors besides, are they the best that Clemson could conceivably hire? And if the standard for them is we're hiring the best for familiarity, for comfort, for understanding the Clemson environment, sure. But if it's for teaching, for recruiting, it's fair to say there's still some questions about members of that staff. So if you're a guy that gets questioned for things like bringing back a Chad Morris when Morris hadn't been considered a serious contender for anybody's offensive coordinator in several years, that you bring him in to a program that still carries itself like it has national title aspirations, then this is probably not the time to come out with this take. Dabo Swinney yesterday was asked after Georgia and Clemson, as we mentioned yesterday, canceled their series. They had a four-game set that was going to be a home-and-home between 29 and 33. And there might be some neutral site games arranged. We'll see. But they're not going to play a home-and-home 29 to 33 like they were scheduled to. Dabo Swinney saying, quote, "I hate it. I wish everybody played seven conference games and then you had more conference more crossover games all throughout college football." Seven conference games. You're in a conference where if you played seven conference games, you wouldn't even see half of your own conference. That's you, and that's not just you. That's other places, too. You've got to play more conference games because these conferences have all gotten bloated. Saying you want to go back to seven conference games is saying, like, hey, it'd be great if the ACC went back to eight teams. And if you're Clemson, you might very much like it if the ACC went back to eight teams, because that would mean no FSU and you'd be the big boys on the block when it comes to the history of all those other programs. But that's not coming back. It's like saying that, you know, you enjoyed it better before cable TV, when everybody all watched the same shows and we could all talk about the same stuff. And now there's so many shows that you can't just have a conversation about, hey, man, did you watch that Columbo episode last night? Whew, that Peter Falk is great. You could do that when there were only three TV networks and no cable and no internet and anything else. Boy, everybody at work the next day could have a strong opinion on an episode of The Jeffersons. But guess what? That's not coming back. And seven conference games is definitely not coming back. And by the way, there's almost no evidence that playing seven conference games would actually lead to lots of great games between other conferences. Instead, you'd have more people go Cignetti and say, I'm not playing anybody. I'll play my seven conference games and play trash otherwise and dodge anybody who's any good and look to make sure that I keep my team as healthy and guarantee a path to the playoff as I can. So maybe Dabo would say, oh, wow, five open slots. Let's play three great games. That's not what anything that's happened in the last 20-plus years says would happen. In 1988, it might have happened. It's not 1988. And of all the people to know that doesn't look great, that guy should. With that, time for us to wrap it up. Thank you to David Holloway for producing. Thanks to all of our guests. And thanks to you for listening. Should have Chuck back in the big chair tomorrow. We'll see you then here on the Chuck Oliver Show.
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27: I'm Ed Donahue with an AP News Minute. Stocks finished lower, the Dow down 352 points. Anthropic CEO Dario Amodei states his concerns about artificial intelligence to the UN Security Council.
28: These questions are global in scope and concern all of humanity. They are grave enough that I believe they are important questions for this council, not just for economic or ICT ministries. If managed poorly, I even believe that AI could be a risk to humanity as a whole.
27: OpenAI's Sam Altman says we could lose control of the future of AI. Computer scientist Yoshua Bengio is called the father of AI. He says there are three global threats from AI.
29: First, catastrophic misuse, for example, by terrorists. Second, power concentration. And third, loss of control of AI.
27: For world leaders, one key question about AI is this: who should control life and death decisions, humans or machines? I'm Ed Donahue.
30: Here's the deal. The government is over $38 trillion in debt, which means the IRS isn't slowing down. And the tax code is complex and unforgiving. 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
34: The Tampa Bay Rays needed just one win in their four-game series with the Yankees this week to wrap up the American League East, and they got that in the second game of their day-night doubleheader yesterday. In the celebration in the locker room post-game, Nick Martinez was asked, as somebody who just joined the team this season, when he knew they could do something special.
35: First Thursday trivia night in spring training, we had a big show out. A lot of guys showed.
6: showed up. I just spoke to the camaraderie this team has, man, and how much we're willing to play for each other and get together.
34: Martinez with 15 wins on the season. After moving into a tie for the AL West lead with the Rangers, the Astros now control their own destiny with 5 games to play. It will be season-ending surgery for Giants quarterback Jackson Dart. His ACL is okay, but there is damage to his MCL, PCL, and meniscus. And Carolina Panthers running back Jonathan Brooks will miss at least 6 weeks after undergoing core muscle surgery. That's sports. I'm Frank Arity.
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Hi, it's me again. Welcome in River Region Sports Wednesday. Should have a good show, as we typically do. I can say that. We got Lynn Scarborough coming up in a little bit. Also, the Larry Puckett boys will join us, and we will get their picks for this week. And so we look forward to that. I'm trying to get this. Yeah, I think that's a little better. All right. What else is going on? Well, nothing that's just going to knock your socks off. I've been looking, in fact, right before music started playing, I came up with a couple of things and trying to figure out what it is that I want to talk about. I do want to get into a little bit of the playoffs in baseball. We have another team that has clinched a spot. That happened yesterday when Tampa, with their win over the Yankees, clinches the AL East. Congratulations to the Tampa Rays. And it also means that the Yankees are the fourth seed. There was no way. It was funny because the Yankees had a chance to win the AL East. They needed to basically sweep Tampa. They're playing each other right now. And the Yankees ended up losing, I think, the second of a doubleheader yesterday. So that knocked the Yankees out of contention for the division title. But they are guaranteed a spot in the postseason. I think they have the top seed in the wild card. I'm going to look at that. And I should have already had this up. But anyway, congratulations to Tampa. And it's funny because –

Montgomery and beyond. What is this because of that? And the answer is maybe. They have pieces that have come through Montgomery. I don't have a list here, but I want to say about a half dozen players have contributed to the that came through Montgomery. Obviously, the biggest one is Junior Caminero. And he wasn't here very long. He was only here for about 30 games. But you knew he was going to be something special. When you saw him play here in the River Region, you're like, wow, yeah, this guy's going to be special. And he has proven to be. He's not being talked about very much as an MVP candidate. I think I heard one guy mention it. And part of it is his batting average is not quite what it needs to be. So the guy at Houston's probably going to win it because he's, I think he's got a chance for a triple crown. But anyway, I think Caminero is the biggest piece of their puzzle. And I don't want to say he's the main reason, but he's a big reason why that Tampa is going to be the AL East champion, or is the AL East champion after yesterday. There's other stuff going on with the playoffs. You've got the Astros and Rangers are tied in the AL West after last night. The Astros, they come off that sweep to Atlanta and win last night. They own the tiebreaker with the Rangers. So if and there's an outside chance the Rangers could or the Astros could get in with a wild card, but neither one of those two. I think they're right at 500. So that division has been that way all season long. Actually, they're both one game under 500. Yeah. So, and there are a lot of people complaining. I can't believe you got to penalize the Yankees and the Red Sox, which are they're going to be the. They're going to be the other two, the top two wild card teams. That's pretty much set. But and there's an outside chance that Texas could sneak in, but they're going to need the White Sox to kind of fold here in the last few days of the season. So, anyway, it's just funny how, you know. We got to change the playoff. We got to do this. This is just how it is. It's been this way for a long time. You're going to have seasons where you've got teams that don't have great records that are going to make the playoffs. That's the way it's been set up for 100 years, and that's the way it's going to be. So get over it. In the National League wild card, three-way tie. And the fourth team that has an outside shot are two games from being eliminated. That's Arizona. But Chicago, Philadelphia, and San Diego are tied with an 87-70 record. How about that? Now, this was something I was wondering about, and I found out I read something today. The Cubs have the tiebreaker with both of those teams. Now, if they have a three-way tie, I'm sure they put the records together. But if it's apparently, they have the tiebreaker over both teams. San Diego does not have a tiebreaker over either one of them. So what that means is if somehow they end up tied, San Diego will be the sixth team, and that's who Atlanta would play in the wild card series. Arizona is four games back. So they basically have to win every game and then hope that San Diego or one of these three falls into a big hole and ends up getting swept the rest of the season. Everybody, as far as I know, everybody has got either they play today, some of them play tomorrow, and then three more games. So either you have four or five games remaining in the regular season. Here's the thing. Other than tiebreakers, the weekend is setting up to have no official bearing on the playoffs. There's an outside chance you might have, but it's just not. And I can't remember. It's one of the things.

things that has been true the last several years, even adding all these wild cards, that's part of the reason why it's been this way. I can't remember going into the final weekend and not having at least one of the playoff spots up for grabs. And I know last year, I want to say Seattle won their division, or excuse me, won theirs playoff spot on the last day, but I might be wrong about that. But here's the other side of that. There is a chance that you may not see these teams that are eliminated from the playoffs. They may not play another game for another year. And I don't mean 27, I mean 28. 2028, because of the way things are going with the negotiations. I read something earlier in the week. They thought they had moved forward, but now they've moved backwards. And the fact is, they don't have to do anything until next March, because they're gonna get in front of cameras. They're gonna get in front of the microphone, and they're gonna say, this is why we're not doing what we're not going to negotiate, because they're unfair. Both sides will say that. There apparently have been a couple of moves made on each side regarding issues that don't take care of the salary cap. And that is the bottom line decision. That is the one thing that is going to keep baseball from being played in 2027. The owners want it, the players don't, and they've been vehemently denying the fact that they need one or that they should have one. And I have made this point before, and I still believe this. I don't know that the salary cap is going to change a whole lot in the have and have nots. I think you're still going to have teams like Pittsburgh. I'll throw Tampa in there, where you're still going to have to depend on a really good minor league system. And that's the way baseball was always meant to be. The problem is you get a guy like Junior Caminero, who will be with Tampa for about two or three more years at the most. He'll end up going to one of the big boys, and he'll play there, and he'll sign for millions and millions of dollars, something that Tampa cannot and will not pay out. I mean, I watched a little of the Braves and the Reds last night. Eli De La Cruz, I don't know what his, I don't know how his clock is working. I think he's got, three more years maybe with the Reds, and he'll be gone. Maybe the cap makes it possible to allow these teams to keep their superstars. And for me, that's the most important thing. And I've heard it time and time before. We saw Freddie Freeman. He wanted to stay in Atlanta. His agent said, well, we're going to make you basically twice as much money if you go to the Dodgers. And really didn't even, from what I read back when it happened, there wasn't even any type of good faith bargaining going on between the two sides, and that the agent was more than likely not going to suggest he resign with the Braves when that's what he wanted. Now, again, this is the reports out. Freddie Freeman never actually said that, but he did say he wanted to stay in Atlanta, but the money we don't know about. But point I'm making is this: I think the salary cap would make that possible for teams like Cincinnati to keep a De La Cruz, or like Pittsburgh to keep all their hotshot prospects in the next few years. They're going to have them for three or four more years. But you're not going to see that if they don't put a stop to allowing the Dodgers, to allowing the Yankees, to allowing Toronto to go out and just spend a ridiculous amount of money on free agents. It skews the salary situation in baseball. That's what the salary cap tries to do. And the owners, I haven't looked at the numbers, but the owners have said, we will make it possible for these players to make
as much money as they're making now. They just have to do it in a different way. I don't know what that means, but that's what they're saying. But the point I made earlier, and it's something that I want to reiterate. Baseball is going to end on Sunday. The regular season is going to end on Sunday. Other than those 12 teams that are making the playoffs, you will not see the other, 28 teams again, probably until if 2028. And that's bothersome. Because I really believe that the players are going to sit on this, and they are not going to give in on the salary cap. The owners have tried it before. I don't remember what year it was, but the owners tried it before. They wanted a salary cap, and the players were, they just sat. And I said this in a while back, but they got so much money. They can miss a year. Here's the irony. Somebody like Shohei Ohtani, his check during the season is not as big as what he's going to make in the future. He's making all of his money's being made Bobby Bonilla style. He's going to be paid the rest of his life by the Dodgers. So he doesn't care. And there are more and more players that are setting up that type of payment system. So, anyway, I just thought I'd start with that. Friday night at Crampton Bowl, we have what I think is going to, I don't want to call it an event, but we have something that I think is special, but I also think it shows a time where we are as far as private schools, public schools, and in particular, the bigger public schools and where they are versus the schools that are smaller. And Friday night, Montgomery Academy will play for the first time at Crampton Bowl, a program that started, I want to say, in the early 60s. I'm going to look it up, but I think in the early 60s, maybe even before that, but never played a team, a Montgomery Public School team, never played one of the bigger programs. It used to be Montgomery County Schools, but there are no more county schools. But they play JAG, which is formerly Jeff Davis, 1970, actually, the first year they played. I think this is significant. And I can go into the details of why I think it's significant. I think it's good that, I'm not sure how they ended up playing. Tomorrow we're going to find out. The head coach of Montgomery Academy, Ethan McBride, is going to join me here on the show. We're going to talk about that. And the question now becomes, will we see more of this? And the other side of that is, will there be a chance? We may have some breaking news while I'm on the air today. And I can't tell you what it is, but it has to do with the private school situation. I don't have it in front of me. I hope to get something here. Tim Gale is supposed to be sending me something here before I go off the air this afternoon. But hopefully we will have something that I can tell you that is leading more towards this new association. And I'll get into that here as soon as I get the information. We got big football games this weekend. College, Alabama is at home against South Carolina. Auburn is at home against Vanderbilt. There are a lot of people putting a lot of emphasis on this game for Auburn. Like, this is a huge game for them based on, can this team make a bowl game?
And if you look at their schedule, and if they can't beat Vanderbilt, which they have a three-game losing streak to the Commodores over their last three games, have a losing record to the Commodores in the series history, it may be difficult to get to six wins. They're sitting at two right now. The only, in my opinion, the only guaranteed win they have is Samford, which is right before the Alabama game on November 21st. Arkansas looks like a win today. But I don't know if it's guaranteed, to be honest. So let's just play the game. What if Auburn loses to Vanderbilt Saturday? That would be their second loss. That'll be followed by, I think, certain losses to Georgia in Athens, Ole Miss in Oxford, and Alabama in Tuscaloosa. I think they're going to lose those three games. I feel relatively confident in saying that. So that's three added to the three, or added to the two. That makes five losses on the season, which would mean they would need to win one of the following. That's with the Vanderbilt. If they lose to Vanderbilt, they would need to either beat Tennessee and Knoxville, LSU and Auburn, Arkansas and Auburn, and Mississippi State and Starkville. At the beginning of the season, I looked at the schedule and I said seven wins is doable, but one of those wins was Florida. That didn't happen. Now you're looking at 6-6. Is 6-6 doable? I think it is. But there's going to need to be some changes in their approach on certain parts of their game. Defensively, for one, they've got to get better. Generally, period. End of discussion. They got to get better. They got to get more consistent. And I don't want to take anything away from what Florida did this past weekend. But there were moments in that game you felt like, okay, Auburn's fixing to, they're fixing to make a big stop here. They're fixing to do something, and they couldn't do it. Is that a mindset? Is that coaching? I don't know what it is. I think Auburn should beat Vanderbilt. But I said that before about this program in the last several years, last 5 or 6 years, and they end up stumping their toe. And that's where I am on this. Can this team keep from stumping its toe? And this has been the problem with Auburn since 2020, the last time they had a winning record. They're not beating teams that they're supposed to beat. What do they got, a 24-game losing streak at home? SEC play, is that right? You know, I guess that goes back. Let's see, that would be four. That's going back a long way. I when I heard that stat the other day, I'm like, surely not. And then I went back to see where they did get their wins in conference play, and they've been on the road. They won at Kentucky in 24. I'm scanning their previous wins and losses. They won. Where did they win on the road last? Did they win a game last year? Yeah, they won at Arkansas. Okay, so they won at Arkansas in 25. They won at Kentucky in 24. I mean, they've come close a couple of times, but they have not been able to pull it off. And something has to give. Something has to say, forget this losing streak. We've got to prove ourselves. And that remains to be seen. And I think Saturday would be a good start. You're going up against a freshman, true freshman quarterback in his first road game. And he had his moments against what I think is a similar team to Auburn and North Carolina State, but it was at home. He also gave up a pick that should have won the ball game for North Carolina State, and it didn't because North Carolina State's a bunch of idiots.
But the point is that Auburn should be, you should, if you're an Auburn fan, you should be waltzing into this game Saturday saying, yeah, it's not a matter of will we, it's a matter of by how much. And we're not feeling that. We're not feeling it. And so I don't know where else to go with that. As for Alabama, there are a lot of people who are scared of this game. Why? You remember last year with South Carolina. You remember 2 years ago with South Carolina. Alabama didn't show up to play. They had a slow start last year in the game. That was in Columbia. The year before that, they actually started pretty quick, but didn't finish. So I understand your nervous meter is moving towards more nervous than not so much. I'll be honest. I think Alabama will win, but as to the degree, I'm not sure. I think everybody feels pretty confident about Keelan Russell. It goes back to the defense. Is the defense going to come back and play? Is this a one-off we saw this past week? I don't know the answer to that. And in my mind, this is the way it's going to be with Alabama all year. I think you're going to find yourself questioning, will this team be able to maybe do things it's not supposed to do? You go to the Kentucky game. That looks like a good win right now because Kentucky went down to College Station and beat Texas A&M. But if you really dissect it, it's a head scratcher. It's a head scratcher. Someone made some point somewhere on social media. This is the way Kalen DeBoer's teams do. They scare you to death, but they end up finding a way to win. That's the Pac-12 way, I guess. I don't know that it's that. I can't follow that. I'm not feeling good about making that statement. But here's the deal. You've got four ranked teams after Saturday. You got one that's number two in the country. We'll see about Tennessee Saturday. Texas A&M may not be ranked by the time Alabama gets to that game, but we'll see. And then there's Mississippi State, which some people are already saying State will beat Alabama in Starkville. I'm not ready to go there yet. But we'll find out. We will see what this team has in store. What do they need to do Saturday? What does Alabama need to do Saturday to help you feel a little better other than beat them by 40? What do you need to see something? God, I know what the answer is. They got to get off to a faster start. Yeah, I understand that part. But what if they don't? And what if this game is close? How are you going to feel about it then? You see where I'm going with this? There are other good games this weekend. Tennessee fans are upset that they're playing at 11 o'clock or 12 o'clock their time. They think they should be a primetime game. Why didn't they not? And somebody said, oh, well, they'd already scheduled. No, they didn't schedule this. They gave the old night implication, the day implication, whatever it is. You know, they did that before the season, but they didn't. And they knew. They had to look at the schedule for both Texas and Tennessee and say, yeah, there's a good chance that both of these teams could be undefeated when they play on September 26th. But they chose to make it an 11 a.m. game anyway. And that's where we have it. So, all right. We've got more to talk about when we come back. Stay tuned.

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1: With another ARN News update, I'm Leah Brandon. Backlash from that controversial data center, Project Marvel, has reshaped leadership in Bessemer. Mayor Kenneth Gulley has been ousted. Gulley was running for a fifth term but signed an NDA for Project Marvel and was accused of lacking transparency. Louise Alexander promises to usher in a new era for the city as mayor. Incumbent city council member Carla Jackson, the council's biggest cheerleader for Project Marvel, has lost her runoff election to Valerie Williams. She received 64%. Incumbent City Councilor Cleophas King, who voted against rezoning land for that data center, gets to keep his seat 59% of the vote. Alexander says as she prepares to take office in November, her focus will remain on the issues she campaigned on, including transparency related to Project Marvel. I'm Leah Brandon.
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4: I'm Dan Loney with Your Money Now. The Purchasing Managers Index for September from S&P Global showed the U.S. with the fastest levels of business growth in over 5 years. It also noted that job gains have accelerated. But we are also seeing price pressures intensify due to the higher costs from things like energy. And that is also leading to backlogs of work and supply chain delays. Quantum computing firm IonQ sees its shares up about 5% today after it showed off the quantum industry's first end-to-end real-time quantum error decoder that allows a single standard computer processor able to find, fix, and decode computer errors as they happen and eliminate delays within the system. Wall Street is lower as bond yields have surged once again. The Dow Industrial Average is down by more than 300 points. The NASDAQ is off by more than 250. West Texas crude is up more than 2% at $92 a barrel. And that is Your Money Now.
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0: Taliesin Tigers back in action on Friday. They will take on Booker T. Washington. It is a non-region game. Of course, we'll have it for you here on WTLS. The kickoff is at 7. We'll have the pregame starting at 6 o'clock. And before that, we will be at Louis Friday afternoon, starting at noon. Great food, great fun. We talk a lot of football, obviously. And we would love for you to come by and enjoy some of the festivities. Again, that's Friday at Louis here in Taliesin. This guy showed up last week. Dennis Mitchell was there. Well, it was good to see you, Dennis. Good. Glad to have you on and glad to have you coming by Friday. That was great.
1: Well, I appreciate it, man. Well, Graham, I tell you, that's going to be a historic high school game for the Montgomery Academy Eagles now. That, I'll make a prediction. I think they can beat JAG.
0: I do, too. Now, I haven't seen Montgomery Academy play. I know enough about them to know that they're pretty good. But there's a couple of differences. I think the speed difference is pretty. I would imagine it's relatively wide. The size, Jack's going to have more size on both sides of the line of scrimmage, and that's probably going to play a pretty large role too. That said, I think skills position wise, I think MA can play with anybody. They got some of the best receivers in the state, and to have as many as they do is pretty good, and I think their quarterback McBride's pretty good too. So we'll see.
1: No doubt. I'm gonna make a couple score predictions. I'm gonna talk some coaching changes after that too. I'm gonna go Ole Miss 26, Florida 20.
0: Okay.
1: And Auburn will lose to Vandy 34-27.
0: Oh man, they would be crying then. Well, why do you think Auburn can't beat Vandy?
1: Mind games.
0: Mind games, huh?
1: Yeah.
0: John it's come Lennon. Down to that.
1: Great. Yeah. That's a great song by John Lennon. I tell you, I just think I would give the coaching edge to Clark Lee, what he's done at Vandy, even though he had Diego Prava with him. But I think we're going to see how good of a coach Clark Lee is without him this year. I think if Vanderbilt has a winning record, like I think they will, Clark Lee's coaching stock will go off the charts, you know, if he has other wins record at Vandy, in my opinion. I think.
0: Well, I would think so. Yeah. The only thing is, this is going to be, I think this year is going to tell the tale of him. He had, like you said, the Diego Pavia years, and I had some other good players as well. I haven't seen anything, though, even in three wins, that tells me that this team is anywhere close to what they've been the last 2 years.
1: Well, I know, Graham. It's a marathon, not a sprint in the college football season. But I think Vanderbilt can end a winning record if they beat Auburn, which I think they will. And on the coaching front, two coaches I think is going to be out the door. Definitely Mike Norvell at Florida State and Dave Doran at North Carolina State. A few years ago, Dave Doran's up for the Kansas job and Tennessee job, and a colleague of yours that does a YouTube channel, Tony Basilio. You know him, don't you?
0: Yeah, I do.
1: He called Dave Doran Dave Doring.
0: There's no G on there, and so you got that
1: right,
0: wrong.
1: I know. Called him Dave Doring instead of Dave Doran. He was being sarcastic about it, which I enjoy. Good comedy deal. I think those two coaches are going to be on the chopping block. I think both schools so far are going to look for head coaches. I think we're going to have more down the road right now. I can't think of any right now. And one game that probably intrigues you too, Graham, is the Mississippi State and Missouri game. What's your feeling on that game?
0: Right now I'm leaning towards Mississippi State, but that may change because I think both of those teams will score a lot of points in that game.
1: I know, man. It's unreal. I'm going to make a Nostradamus sports prediction right now, Graham.
0: Let's hear it.
1: I think the new baseball stadium they're supposed to build in Tampa Bay, on the Tampa Bay side, not the St. Petersburg side, will be completed before the Chicago Bears get a new football stadium.
0: Well,
1: bad bet.
0: You've been keeping up with that better than I have.
1: I can't help. I got to, man. I got to. There's a guy you should have on your show sometime. He does a YouTube channel. He used to cover the A's in San Francisco. A guy named Brody Brazil. He does a good job with talk about realignment, conference expansion sometimes, and more about MLB expansion down the road after the collective bargaining agreement's over with, if they get it settled next year. You know, after that, they can worry about expansion then. He's been talking a lot about it. He would be a good guest for you having on your show sometime.
0: Yeah, you're right. I would be interested in that.
1: And Graham, I want to give you a suggestion, man.
0: Let's hear it.
1: To expand your empire.
0: Expand my empire.
1: Have you thought about doing a YouTube channel?
0: Which, I have. It's funny you mentioned that. My son this weekend said, Dad, why aren't you on YouTube?
1: Yeah. Your son's a smart guy. You raised a good son.
0: Well, I raised two good sons. But anyway, I have thought about it, and I got to look into what all that's going to mean for me as far as cost and all that kind of stuff. So,
1: well, I know, man.
0: But yeah, it's possible. We might see that happening here one day.
1: I'm glad to hear that, Graham. I want you to have a good day, and I hope Troy's going to beat Utah State this week in Logan. I think Troy's going to rebound. Definitely, I think. There won't be Bronco in the Mendel Hall after Troy gets through at Utah State Aggies. Have a good week, sir.
0: All right. Thank you so much, Dennis Mitchell. I agree with him. By the way, I think Troy's got a very good chance of winning this weekend. I think they gave a good account of themselves in Missouri this week. So that was good. This Protect College Sports Act, it's moving its way, at least in the Senate, towards getting voted on. And once they get through with all these amendments, that's probably going to happen. Something came out today. There was an amendment, which is not going to fly. An amendment that was filed by Cory Booker and Chris Murphy that coaching salaries be capped at $5 million a year. How many coaches are over that right now? A lot. I don't know how many, but I would bet, I don't have it in front of me, but I would bet a dozen, maybe a dozen coaches, something like that. Now, I would agree to that if members of Congress had their salary capped as well. They can only make so much a year, and that's whether or not they're making it off of the sale of stocks and all that kind of stuff, speaking engagements, whatever they make in Congress, which they don't make a lot. Their salary to be in Congress is not that great compared to what a lot of them are pulling in. The only way I would agree with that is say, okay, Mr. Booker and Mr. Murphy, you get a cap too, and you can only make this amount per year. What do you think? I mean, that's socialism 101. You can only make so much money. Now, what they're saying is, well, if you're capping the student athlete, that's their term, not mine, then you need to cap the coaches. There will be more procedural votes before they get to a vote on this, which they're saying it could be Saturday. By the way, Tommy Tuberville and Katie Britt, both from representing the state of Alabama, filed an amendment to the Protect College Sports Act. This was yesterday, ensuring hard athlete revenue share cap by explicitly clarifying NIL funds from associated entries, that school sponsors, partners, collectives, toward the cap. This is where the Cory Booker thing came from. Well, if you're going to cap the players, then we're going to cap the coaches. I hear what Booker and Murphy are saying, and there are people out there who believe that this is a racist bill because, you know, certain blacks or certain African Americans are not going to make as much money. The fact of the matter is they're going to make more money than they've ever made. They're making more money than they've ever made as a college athlete. I mean, you go back 5 years ago, 6 years ago, they weren't making this kind of money. And now all of a sudden you think they should make more than what they're making. That's all relative, by the way. I mean, I think about it myself, not for the players, but for me. And the only way I'm going to make more money is if I go out and earn it. Not to be given it by some college that says, oh, I think you're a great player. We're going to give you $5 million. But this is why this fight does not need to be in Congress. Because of the silliness and because of the grandstanding. And that's exactly what this is. I understand what Tuberville and Britt wants to do. Because I heard Nick Saban, somebody replayed what he said in front of Congress about the NIL initiative at Alabama. It started at $1 million. It went up to $2 million the next year. It went up to $5 million the next year. It went up to $20 million the year after that. And now it's you got schools that's $40, $50 million. It's never going to stop going up until it kills itself. And that's the point. You want to destroy college athletics? So be it. And that's just it. Most of the people in Congress could give a rat's butt about it. They don't care. They're trying to earn votes to keep their spot. And whatever happens to anything else, fine. Doesn't matter. What matters is what happens to me. That's what the congressman, then I got to say that, but that's what's going on. But I don't, you know, again, and they say that this thing's going to have a really hard time getting out of the Congress. Because there's so many that are stating things about why it isn't fair, who does this, who gets that. And again, it's all grandstanding. These people couldn't care less about who it hurts, as long as it helps them. And you know, if they can stand in front of a camera and say, "Hey, this is why you do this. This is why this bill is not fair. It's hurting." Fill in the blank. In the meantime, I'm hearing more and more people say, I've had it. I saw a Florida State fan the other day who, I don't know what, Florida State has got major debt problems. I think I saw the number. I'm not going to quote it because I'm not sure. How in the world do you get in that much debt? Now, Florida State has never been one, and this is the funny thing about Florida State. Florida State has always been on the edge of losing their athletic department in some ways. And maybe that's why they're in such debt, because they've gone out and borrowed money to make it, to keep it alive. If you want to know something, if indeed this debt is what they say it is, and hundreds of millions of dollars, do you think any conference would be interested in taking that on? Do you think they would say, oh, we're going to ignore that? No, of course not. If you were the commissioner of a conference and you saw that and they have no plan, which by the way, some say that's why Mike Norvell probably is not going to get fired until the end of the season. They can't afford to pay his buyout. I don't know if that's true or not. But if you're a conference commissioner and Florida State has said, hey, we want to join your conference, are you going to say yes? Bring your debt with you? And by the way, they're not the only athletic department in the country that's in debt. Most of them are in debt. There may be 60 to 70 athletic departments, Division I, FBS, whatever you want to call it, that are not in debt, that are in the black, because they have the big television contracts. And that's what Florida State thinks is, hey, if we can get that television contract, that'll take care of this. Well, you still got to figure out a way to pay the NIL. All right, coming back in just a minute. Again, we got Lynn Scarborough coming in the second hour. I got a couple of things here I want to look at. I'll pick one as as we get to the top of the hour. Stay tuned. River Region Sports continues.

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Lynn Scarborough will join us here in a matter of minutes. We'll get his take on last weekend and what's coming up this weekend. All right, it's time to correct something. And I knew when I heard it, I said, that can't be right. Auburn has not lost that many straight conference games at home. They won one in 2024. They didn't win one last year. They lost all of their games at home in 24. They beat Texas A&M, and I remember that game. Everybody remembers it. Like a 2 or 3 overtime game, maybe more than that. They won that game. That was before they played Alabama. At Alabama. So that was 24. They also won a game in 23 at home. They beat Mississippi State. They beat Mississippi State. So I want to, first of all, I apologize for repeating something I didn't verify. But, this is the internet. That's what you get. You never know. You got to look these things up. And fortunately, I have material that I can use to verify these things. Some people don't. They just go with what they got. A lot of times you depend on Google, you depend on AI, whatever. And we have proven in the not so distant past that you can't do that because Google, AI, whatever, is depending on what's on the internet. And the internet doesn't always have all the facts. So I imagine that was what was going on there. But Auburn's last win was in 2024. Actually, that was their last home game. And they beat Texas A&M. Okay? Glad to get that out of the way. Now, somebody posted this. Actually, it was from SEC Network. This is a pretty useless bit of information, but I find it interesting. The top 25, who's currently in the AP top 25, and how many ranked opponents are remaining on their schedule. Now, I'm going to touch on the ones that have either 0, 1, or 2. And I want you, if you see that there's a pattern here, those that have none left are Texas Tech and Louisville. Right at this moment, those two teams, Texas Tech is 11, Louisville 16, they do not have another ranked opponent on their schedule. Those with one ranked opponent on their schedule: Houston, SMU, and Miami, which is sitting sixth in the country right now. And that one opponent is Notre Dame. Could that change? Yes. But right now, that's what you have. Those that have two ranked teams as opponents are Utah, Iowa, Penn State. I can't believe Penn State's got more than Miami, but they do. Brigham Young. And I thought I had another one, but I don't. So those teams have a very good chance of being in the top 10 or 15 when it's all said and done, based on their schedule alone. Then you look at the teams that have the most, as of now, ranked teams on their schedule. Texas is number one, and they're number one in schedules with AP ranked teams. 7. Also with 6 is Missouri. Now everybody, oh, they're SEC teams. They rank them so high. Okay, fine. You can find a reason for everything. There are a bunch of SEC teams with 5, including Alabama, Ole Miss, LSU, Texas A&M, Mississippi State. Also, Ohio State has 5 remaining. That's interesting. Now, this is what they have left. This does not count what they've already played. So I'm not counting Texas on the list for Ohio State. I'm real curious how Ohio State,
would have five. By the way, I didn't read Indiana. How many does Indiana have? They have three. I didn't know they had that many. Michigan has five. Florida has four. Southern Cal has four. They play one of those this weekend in Oregon. I didn't mention Tennessee. They've got four. Georgia has four. But let me pick on Georgia for just a second. They've played Tennessee State, which is an FCS team. They played Western Kentucky, which is a bad mid-major team, and Arkansas, which is a bad Power Four team. And a lot of people are saying, well, they haven't been tested yet. Well, of course they haven't. They wonder if they'll get tested against Oklahoma this weekend. They'll be at home. I'm going to make a prediction. No, Oklahoma won't go in there and win, but I think Oklahoma will play much better, and I think you'll see a closer game than most people are anticipating. Just my opinion. But Georgia, their first test through the first seven games, it'll be through the first six games, is Alabama and Tuscaloosa. Then they have Auburn at home. Florida right now, hard to say. I think Georgia's better, but that game will be in Atlanta, by the way. And then Ole Miss at Oxford. I think there's only three, at the moment, there's only three legitimate games left on their schedule where I think they could lose. Alabama, Florida, and Ole Miss. They have Missouri, South Carolina, and Georgia Tech remaining after that. I said it before, long ago, before we were even looking at schedules. I had a look at Georgia's schedule very early. This is even before SEC Media Days. And I said, Georgia, if they don't go 11-1, 12-0, something's wrong. And I still believe that. Because their schedule is, I don't know. I just don't think it's very strong. A lot weaker than most. A lot weaker than what they're used to. And I understand they're fixed to drop the Clemson series. I don't know enough about that to talk about it. But that's what's going to happen here in the very near future. All right, when we come back, Lynn Scarborough will join us, get his take on the weekend, see what he's got going on. And find out, we'll get him to pick a couple of games as well. The Larry Puckett boys also coming up in the next hour, in this hour. And we'll get their picks for the upcoming weekend. Stay tuned. It's River Region Sports.

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1: I'm Ed Donahue with an AP News Minute. Stocks finished lower, the Dow down 352 points. Anthropic CEO Dario Amodei states his concerns about artificial intelligence to the UN Security Council.
2: These questions are global in scope and concern all of humanity. They are grave enough that I believe they are important questions for this council, not just for economic or ICT ministries. If managed poorly, I even believe that AI could be a risk to humanity as a whole.
1: OpenAI's Sam Altman says we could lose control of the future of AI. Computer scientist Yoshua Bengio is called the father of AI. He says there are three global threats from AI.
3: First, catastrophic misuse, for example, by terrorists. Second, power concentration. And third, loss of control of AI.
1: For world leaders, one key question about AI is this: who should control life and death decisions, humans or machines? I'm Ed Donahue.
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8: The Tampa Bay Rays needed just one win in their four-game series with the Yankees this week to wrap up the American League East, and they got that in the second game of their day-night doubleheader yesterday. In the celebration in the locker room post-game, Nick Martinez was asked, as somebody who just joined the team this season, when he knew they could do something special.
9: 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I just spoke to the camaraderie this team has, man, and how much we're willing to play for each other and get together.
8: Martinez with 50.

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0: Welcome back on this Wednesday. Lynn Scarborough joining us here on this Wednesday, as he typically does. Lynn, I was just asking you about your weekend, if you were going to be able to make it this weekend, but we'll get into that here in just a minute. We want to talk first of all about what happened last weekend. And you've been covering football longer than I have. So I got to ask you, have you ever seen anything happen like you saw at Vanderbilt Saturday?
1: No, that's inconceivable. I mean, I can't even imagine. I mean, it's almost like you just stuck some guy, not even out of the crowd, because anybody in the crowd would have known you had to get down on your knee with the ball. So, I mean, shoot, kick it out of the end zone, throw it up the stands, do anything. You don't run back there, let people hit you and knock it out of your hands. I said you saw probably the same number I did, that was the 1,036th time that a team, who in the world, I'm impressed that somebody actually figured that statistic.
0: Yeah, I agree.
1: 1,036 times that a team has had the ball, had the lead, with less than 5 seconds left in the game, and lost. 1,034 to 2. Before that, it was 1,034 to 1. I'm not sure I know. I think they said it was that famous Michigan State game a number of years ago when a fluky thing happened at the end of the game on the last play. It's unbelievable. You sit there and watch it and say, kneel down, throw the ball, do something. And so now I think I'll drop it on the ground so the other team can recover it.
0: So we've had two weird finishes already in 3 weeks, counting the Western Michigan game.
1: Oh, yeah, absolutely.
0: You just kind of wonder what's next.
1: And it was interesting that the Big Ten came out and said we've got it wrong. That the Big Ten said this is not out to the end. It did, but there are no provisions for overturning a result. That if a call is made that results in the outcome of the game and it was wrong, then there's no way to do that, no way to fix it. And that's a shame that everybody can know something's wrong and still we can't do anything about it. I remember there was a game. Do you remember the Colorado-Missouri game in 1990?
0: Yeah, that's the one where they gave them another down when they didn't have any.
1: Well, exactly. And Colorado, I'll tell you, I

0: think a whole lot less of Colorado. And I know it was Coach McCarthy, or McCartney, that's, you know, supposed to be this great guy. But he ran a fifth down against Missouri. Missouri had stopped them four times inside the five, and they run it again on fifth down. And people knew it was fifth down, and they're complaining and all about it. They don't change it. And then after the game, of course, they admit you can't run it on fifth down. But Colorado won the national championship because of that, Grail.
1: Yeah.
0: The national championship because of it. And I think I read that there was one game in the Ivy League, an Ivy League game many years ago, where one team on a wrong call or an illegal play or something won the ball game. And that team forfeited the game on their own. They said, we won the game illegally, and that's not right. There's no provision to make it right, but we're not going to accept the win. If anybody in the audience knows who it was, I wish they'd tell us. But I believe I read that there was one time that an Ivy League school forfeited the game because it was illegally done.
1: That's interesting. I did not know that. Now, I will tell you this. I officiated a game one time where the officials, and I was one of them, we got into a disagreement as to how many downs there were, and four of the five of us said it was one down. The head referee said it was another down. And we basically had to threaten him and say, look, we got four guys here who have it fourth down. You've got it third down. Which one of us, you're going to take one over four? And he just about said yes, and he stopped himself. And he got reprimanded for that. But
0: could you not have gone to the sidelines and asked the coaches?
1: Well, it's not up to the coaches. It's up to the officials.
0: Well, I know that. You'd think that the coaches could agree on how many plays there had been.
1: Well, I did have one other case where I was covering a game on the sideline, and I had an official come up to me, a guy that I knew, and he said, what down do you have? And I told him, he said, all right, we're going to go with that. I mean, so that's actually happened. But
0: good Lord.
1: Yeah. So, you know, the down thing, though, is one of the easiest. When you've got, now they've got, what, nine officials on the field?
0: Yeah.
1: There is no reason to get the down wrong. Now, back then, they only had six, maybe seven, but they still shouldn't have gotten it wrong.
0: Oh, my goodness, you've got tens of thousands of people in the stadium watching the game, and they know what down it is. I mean, that's absurd. But, yeah, that thing in Vanderbilt at Nashville was just overwhelming.
1: Well, I talked to Chris Lee yesterday. He was there.
0: Yep.
1: And he was actually working on his story that Vanderbilt had lost. He was actually typing when the fumble occurred. He didn't see it originally. he was typing, and he looked up and he saw the replay and like, oh my goodness. But there were a lot of people who were just in that press box who were just like, wow, I cannot believe what I just saw. And that's natural to think that way. So
0: anybody watching ESPN Game Day or SEC Network, were right in there with those people that couldn't believe what they saw.
1: Yeah, I agree. Well, let's talk a little bit going forward. We've got 3 weeks in the books. I know we've got a couple of teams that maybe would be considered a surprise. Who is there anybody that kind of sticks out? I'm talking SEC here.
0: Well, yeah, I mean, the surprise game of the year so far was Kentucky at Texas A&M. I mean, they didn't just beat A&M, they beat them to death. And that, you know, and that's, I mean, I know that the game they lost to was Alabama, but they put up 17 or 20 or something on Alabama. And then they weren't they like 30-something to 20 or 17 or something? And Kentucky led that game from the get-go. And so I gotta say right now that Kentucky would be my team, right in there, quite frankly, with Mississippi State. You know, that Kamario Taylor is a good. You got a lot of good quarterbacks in the SEC this year, Graham.
1: That's true.
0: More than I think probably people realize because you had so many that moved from place to place, and maybe some of them had been kind of unknown for the SEC, but I think you got a lot of really good quarterback play in the conference. But I think we had I may write a column about this tonight. I've been thinking about it, of just what happened last week. Is you had teams that made a move to separate themselves, but not necessarily in the way that you thought they would. You had, I mean, you had South Carolina and Mississippi State playing at South Carolina. One of those guys is at least going to make it look like they got a chance not to be in the bottom four. You had the bottom four of the league was going to be South Carolina, Vanderbilt, Mississippi State, and Kentucky. Well, Vanderbilt's right on the verge. I know it won the conference game, but they're right on the verge, and all of a sudden North Carolina, you know, hands them the ball and says, "Now y'all do this so you can still be undefeated." And then Kentucky ends up giving up like 24 consecutive points or something to Alabama, and then goes out to Texas A&M and beats Texas A&M to death. So I was surprised there. I did pick Mississippi to win the game on your show last week, so it didn't surprise me. I was kind of surprised that Mississippi more or less controlled the game. I thought going in they might have a better team than LSU. I'm not sure they do now. But LSU now faces a game that they so badly need to win. And then you've got Florida that beat Auburn. They were favored by a little bit, but I thought Auburn would win. And I mean, it was a close game, but still they won. And so now they face a big game. When people are going to be looking at them and say, all right, are they going to have some carryover from last week? Or are they going to be coming down off a high, winning that ball game? So you got some really interesting games this week, Tennessee. You know, you're going to find out about some teams that you think could be contenders, and are they really? And you got three or four really, really good games. I think from the Auburn standpoint that, if they lose to Vanderbilt, they're gone already. Four games into the season, they're gone. Now, Vanderbilt's undefeated, and I think I saw that Auburn's a 4 or 5 point favorite or something. But Vanderbilt being undefeated is the most misleading thing other than Michigan. And, Michigan had a good game against Oklahoma, but I'm probably going to pick Iowa to be my upset of the week on Lindy's Football Report. Iowa is a impressive team this year, and Michigan has not been. And so I think maybe that Iowa's going to be one of your dark horse teams if they were to beat Michigan, which I think they've got a good chance to do.
1: Yeah, we're kind of getting a snapshot, I think, of pretty much everybody in the SEC. I'm not in any position to say, yeah, we're wrong on that team or we're right on that team, but because we still got more games to play. But I'm real. This is a very interesting from a playoff standpoint. We've got games this weekend that may very well knock them out, and LSU Texas A&M is one of those.
0: Oh, no doubt about it. A&M, last week I think A&M was ninth and LSU was seventh, or I mean something like that. Well, you've got two teams that last week looked like they were probably at least a 40% chance of making the playoffs. This week, one of them is going to be out of it. And the 1-1 loss isn't in great shape, but you're going to have either A&M or LSU with two losses. And then you had people thinking they wouldn't have two losses going into Thanksgiving. And that's getting ready to happen. I'm just trying to think. I'm not sure there's anybody that looks like they've got an absolute guarantee set up. South Carolina's got a good quarterback, and Vanderbilt's a better team than they used to be. Kentucky just wore Texas A&M out. Mississippi State looks strong. They went up to Minnesota and beat them like they were playing a MAC team, not a Big Ten team. And then there was your four lowest teams in the conference. Going in.
1: Right.
0: Now we'll see.
1: Well, let's pick a couple of these games. Let me see what you think. I'm going to start with one that we're not talking a lot about, but it's actually two ranked teams, Mississippi State and Missouri.
0: Where are they playing?
1: It is in Starkville.
0: Okay, I like Mississippi State. I think Mississippi State's probably got a better team. I did not think so going in. Missouri had the great running back coming in and a transfer quarterback from Mississippi. So I still think Missouri's going to have a better than average team, but you're right. This could be one that makes a difference. I think Mississippi State had a schedule maybe that favored it a little bit better than some did. The Auburn and Florida. I know looking last week, I was looking at it and saying the team that loses this game, is going to have trouble even winning half their games and going to a bowl. I still think that. I know it wasn't but a 5-point loss, but it's a loss. And, you know, when you still got to play at Georgia, at Alabama, at Tennessee, at Ole Miss, you know, LSU comes to town, it's going to be hard for Auburn to get 6 wins. And if Florida, it's going to be, it ain't going to be a piece of cake for Florida to get 6 wins, even though they won that game last week. Neither one of those teams shows a whole lot of defense.
1: Yeah, that's what I said about the game between Texas A&M and LSU. You can't get behind too much this early in the season because there's still a lot of big games left to be played on everybody's schedule. And so I'll let you pick that one. It is an LSU. What do you think?
0: I'm taking LSU. I mean, LSU got beat by Ole Miss, but it is Ole Miss. When Ole Miss plays Kentucky, I'm going to be taking, I assume they play each other. I don't know if they do. But if they do, I'll be taking Ole Miss to win that game. Texas A&M got beat at home by a worse team than LSU got beat by lesser margin on the road. So I'm going to read something that I didn't see last week for LSU to lose that ball game.
1: Yeah, there's just so much out there we could play the woulda, coulda, shoulda. All right, what about Tennessee and Texas?
0: Playing at Tennessee, aren't they?
1: That's in Knoxville.
0: In Knoxville. Has Texas ever played in Knoxville before?
1: No, they've never played a regular season game before, neither one of them.
0: Oh, they've never played each other in a regular game?
1: Only in the Cotton Bowl. And then you got to go back 60-something years for the last time that happened.
0: Oh, man, I didn't realize that. I'm going to take Texas. I think Texas will win the game. I don't feel real strong about it, but I think the Dunno Auburn people will be watching at it real closely because after this ball game, I think Auburn plays the two state of Tennessee teams back-to-back, I believe. And if I'm right about that, then they'll have Vanderbilt and then go to Knoxville. And I think it'll be interesting for them to see how Texas does up there. I'm going to take until I see Texas lose, I'm going to probably keep picking Texas.
1: All right, what are you thinking about Auburn?
0: Oh, if they don't win to a team that the only reason they're undefeated is because they got given the freakiest play that I remember ever happening. You know, if Auburn doesn't come back and win that ball game, then I'm going to be very, very shocked. I think Auburn will win it. I don't even know what the line is, but if they don't win it by a touchdown or 10 points or something like that, I'll be real surprised.
1: Yeah, I think the line's maybe 12. I haven't looked lately, but I think that sounds about right.
0: It's me is about what the line should be.
1: Yeah. Actually, it's now down to 10, so it's moved down a little bit. So
0: still reasonable. I think I want to win, but I don't think it'll be a runaway.
1: Yeah. Well, just for our Alabama fans, what do you think about Alabama?
0: What's the line?
1: That one is also probably 10, maybe 10 or 12. I hadn't really kept up with that line this week. So
0: yeah, I think
1: it's double Alabama digits.
0: I think Alabama will win by a larger margin than that.
1: So you like them to beat whatever it is, say up to a touchdown or something like that, or.
0: Oh, if it's a touchdown, I certainly do. I was thinking maybe 12 or 14 points. I like Alabama to win it by double digits. Again, kind of like the Auburn game. I don't think it's going to be a, 25, 30 point massacre, but if they don't win by comfortable at the end of the game, if it's not a comfortable win for Alabama, I would be surprised.
1: Yeah, it's 12 and a half. That's what it is. So, well, Lynn, we appreciate it as always. We'll look forward to talking with you on the Lindy's Report. And then again, next week.
0: That's right. Talk to you soon.
1: All right. Thank you very much. Okay. Lynn Scarborough. We're going to be fortunate pretty much the rest of the season. We got good games every week. I mean, that's just bottom line. So in the SEC, there's also a couple of games outside. The Iowa-Michigan game is ranked teams. But you know what everybody feels about that, right? I know Michigan dropped out of the poll when they got that gift. Didn't they beat Oklahoma? Iowa looks like they're a pretty decent team, but I mean, we'll see. All right, Larry Puckett boys are next. Stay tuned.

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1: With another ARN News update, I'm Leah Brandon. Backlash from that controversial data center Project Marvel has reshaped leadership in Bessemer. Mayor Kenneth Gulley has been ousted. Gulley was running for a fifth term but signed an NDA for Project Marvel and was accused of lacking transparency. Louise Alexander promises to usher in a new era for the city as mayor. Incumbent city council member Carla Jackson, the council's biggest cheerleader for Project Marvel, has lost her runoff election to Valerie Williams. She received 64%. Incumbent City Councilor Cleophas King, who voted against rezoning land for that data center, gets to keep his seat 59% of the vote. Alexander says as she prepares to take office in November, her focus will remain on the issues she campaigned on, including transparency related to Project Marvel. I'm Leah Brandon.
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4: I'm Dan Loney with Your Money Now. The Purchasing Managers Index for September from S&P Global showed the U.S. with the fastest levels of business growth in over 5 years. It also noted that job gains have accelerated. But we are also seeing price pressures intensify due to the higher costs from things like energy. And that is also leading to backlogs of work and supply chain delays. Quantum computing firm IonQ sees its shares up about 5% today after it showed off the quantum industry's first end-to-end real-time quantum error decoder that allows a single standard computer processor able to find, fix, and decode computer errors as they happen and eliminate delays within the system. Wall Street is lower as bond yields have surged once again. The Dow Industrial Average is down by more than 300 points. The NASDAQ is off by more than 250. West Texas crude is up more than 2% at $92 a barrel. And that is Your Money Now.
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1: Larry Puckett, boys, we're ready for it.
0: Kirk and Bruce, how are you?
2: Well, doing well. I can no longer brag on my wild cards because Rutgers let me down in a big way.
0: Well, it happens. It happens.
2: Yeah.
0: But you did good on the other picks. Bruce, you doing all right? Are you out eating? Is that where you are?
3: Yeah, but I'm headed that way.
0: Okay. All right. That's no problem. You know, you can talk and chew at the same time, or at least I do all the time. I figured you did as well. Anyway, interesting weekend. Kirk, you were just telling me you were at Alabama, and right before you went into the stadium, you got the call that they were shutting it down for a little while, and you got to enjoy your time not sitting standing in the tunnel. You got to actually be somewhere.
2: We got so lucky. I mean, we were within 50 yards of walking through security going in the game when my phone alerted that it was going to be a lightning delay, and so we made a U-turn and went to the soup store, and then there's a Starbucks attached. So we just sat in the Starbucks in the dry and the cool for about an hour and a half and walked in just as they kicked off. So it worked out really fine.
0: I envy you, because I know a lot of people who didn't get to do that. Maybe they walked in later, but yeah, pretty crazy. So
2: let me tell you what was scary about that. When that was all over, they were letting people out and back in without checking anything.
0: I heard
2: so
0: that.
2: I hope that never happens again.
0: Yeah, that's not a good policy. I don't mind saying it. Well, let's see what everybody's got in mind for these games. I think we got some good ones here. All of them in the Southeastern Conference, and I think all of them are important. We'll start with Ole Miss and Florida, two teams that got big wins last week. Ole Miss, of course, the big win over LSU, Florida beating Auburn. They're down in Gainesville, and Florida, despite being not ranked as high, is the favorite here, 3.5 points. We'll start with you, Kirk.
2: Yeah, and I get it, you know, coming off of a big win, emotional win. I wish I knew if Lacey was going to be healthy to play or not. It's hard for me to give. I think it's going to be a great game if Florida might win, but I cannot take Florida and give up points against a team that's like Ole Miss that already has two of the best wins there is. So I've got to take Ole Miss.
0: All right. How about you, Bruce?
3: Well, I'm going to choose the Swamp. I think down there, and I think coming off a game they've had marked on their calendar for close to a year, huge emotional letdown. Don't know if the running back's going to – Lacey's going to be able to play for Ole Miss, but the running back for Florida, he sure can play. So I'm going to take Gators and give up the points.
0: He's got the Gator chomp going. All right, let's go to the next one. Texas-Tennessee in Knoxville. First time ever these two programs have met in regular season. First trip to Knoxville and Neyland for Arch Manning. You think he'd have sat up there and watched his somebody play from his family. I can't remember who I was up there. But anyway, Tennessee is the favorite. You know what? I don't even know if I've got that right. I got Tennessee as a favorite. Is that right?
2: Texas
0: is the favorite. Okay, that's what
3: yeah.
0: I thought.
3: Yeah.
0: I wrote that down wrong.
3: The other day, I said, man, that ain't right.
0: Yeah.
3: He goes,
0: oh, no, so Texas yeah. is the favorite. So, Bruce, what do you think?
3: You know, I want to pick the home field most of them this week, but I'm struggling with this one. But I'm going to flip a coin and take Tennessee at home.
0: Are you taking them to win, or are you taking them to cover or what?
3: Cover.
0: So you like the Longhorns to win it, though?
3: I mean, I think Tennessee's got a shot, but yeah, I do. I think they're the better team.
0: Gotcha. Okay, Kirk?
2: Yeah. I think Tennessee has a chance to win the game. But, man, another freshman quarterback playing in a big game like this, it's a big ask. To be honest, I don't think – I watched a little bit of Texas last week, and I didn't think Manning played well at all. He missed a lot of open guys. But I just think Texas has got more talent right now and a little more experience, so I'm going to take Texas.
0: All right. So we got a split on that one. Let's go to Alabama. They're playing South Carolina, coming off the come-from-behind win over Florida State. The Crimson Tide, a 13-point favorite. Kirk, I'll let you go first on this one.
2: Well, I have a hard time getting this right, but I think finally this is the week that Alabama plays in the first quarter, and if they do, I think they can handle it. Sellers is an incredible athlete, but he's been really up and down, so I just think Alabama's due to play a whole game. They have not done it yet, and I'm hoping it's this week, and I'm going to take Alabama.
0: All right. Bruce?
3: Yeah, I think Alabama at home. I think, you know, getting together, getting some chemistry, I think what are they giving up?
0: Oh, it's 13. It's 12.5 13, now. It dropped a half a point, but when we sent you that, it was 13, yeah.
3: 13. So I still think Alabama wins by two touchdowns.
0: Well, that would be right at the number. All right, Auburn. Tough loss last week to Florida. They're at home to Vandy, a team they've lost three straight to in the series. Tigers are the 9.5-point pick. Vanderbilt coming off that crazy win at home last week. What are you thinking, Bruce?
3: Man, I tell you, that's the last 6 minutes of that game, I think, is a good way to teach how not to coach football or officiate it. But I think Auburn is – going to make some corrections, bounce back, a little home field advantage. I think they cover this week.
0: All right. How about you, Kirk?
2: Yeah, so do I. I just can't see Vandy beating any somewhat blue blood team in the SEC four times in a row. You know, in Alabama and Auburn, I just can't see it. They do not look anything like they looked when they had the quarterback. So I think they're coming back a little, you know, Pavi, I think they're coming back a little bit to more – they're not all the way back to Vandy being Vandy, but I just think Auburn handles this couple of touchdowns.
0: Wow. All right. So we got Auburn the choice there. How about a wild card? Kirk, who you want?
2: Yeah, Arkansas is maybe the worst SEC team I've ever seen. And I watched Tulsa get a good win earlier in the year. Tulsa is getting 7?
0: Yeah.
2: I'm taking Tulsa plus the points because I think they're going to win outright.
0: All right. How about you, Bruce?
3: Well, I'm going to go back to some home cooking. You got Troy playing Utah State, and I think Troy's getting 3.5.
0: Three. They're getting 3.5 somewhere.
3: Yeah, so I'm going to take the hometown Troy Trojans.
0: They actually played a pretty decent game last week against Missouri.
2: They really did. Yeah, and we didn't talk about maybe the biggest game is – the LSU A&M is an elimination game, and whoever loses that game, the hot seat is hot.
0: Oh yeah.
2: And I don't know how it's going to go either. So, but that's another big game we didn't get.
0: Would we get on to Kiffin after two games there? Does that happen?
2: It's not fireable, but the bloom will be off the rose just a little bit.
0: I hear you, Bruce. What do you think?
3: Man, they're paying him some big money, so I don't know exactly what his buyout is, but that won't be a very good investment, that's for sure, if they're ready to get rid of him after two games.
0: 40-something transfers, is that right?
2: Yeah, if you're paying that much for a coaching staff and that much for a roster and you start out 0-2 in the league, it's not a great beginning.
0: No, it's not.
2: I think they're going to win, but if not, it could be rough.
0: It'll be interesting to watch. Well, guys – we've officially reached fall, I think earlier this week, and we're now into autumn, and that means the temperature's slowly falling a little bit, but great time to go check things out at Larry Puckett.
2: Great time to check them out. I'm back here actually now. Had another truckload of vehicles in trying to get them sorted out where they go, so things are still coming in. We're selling them, but we're replacing them as fast as we can do that, so finally GM's got that part of it down where we're not afraid to sell them because nothing replaces them. So we've got a lot full of trucks, SUVs, anything you're looking for on the new side, and we're up around 90 on the pre-owned side, so great selection.
0: And Bruce, you'll be heading in there pretty soon. You can help them out.
3: Oh, yeah, I'll be right back. I'm fixing to pull into a local eatery, grab a quick sandwich, head back. But, yeah, the weather's dropped. I mean, the temperature's dropped. The weather's nice. I mean, we can walk around out there now, and it's just a light sweat.
0: As opposed to a heavy sweat. I hear you.
2: Yeah.
0: All right, gentlemen, we always enjoy it. We will do this again next week.
2: All right, sounds good, buddy.
0: All right, appreciate it. That's the Larry Puckett boys there at Cobb Ford Road in Prattville. Check them out. They've got some great selection, good people. I think that's the most important thing that I wanted to bring up. Good folks there at Larry Puckett Chevrolet. We do have breaking news in the high school level here in the state of Alabama. Tim Gale has sent me the information. When we come back, I will give it to you, and you'll be able to read it here in a matter of minutes. on the River Region Sports website, riverregionsports.com. But again, it has to do with the Alabama Independent School Association. I'll tell you more when we come back.

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0: All right, welcome back. We have news coming out of the Alabama Independent School Association. This coming from Tim Gale. I'll just read you what he has sent me. The Alabama Independent School Association voted to disband, that's D-I-S-B-A-N-D, the athletic programs at the conclusion of the school year, bringing to close 55 years of athletic administration by private school organizations. This came as a vote on Wednesday. The organization's board of directors concluded the athletic program portion of the association remaining committed to its role as academic advisor to independent schools throughout the state. Quote from Michael McClendon, the executive director, this is an emotional decision because athletics has been an important part of the AISA for more than half a century. We're tremendously proud of that history and grateful to the countless coaches, athletic directors, administrators, officials, volunteers who have made AISA what it has been. It goes on to say that the association's decision to leave the former members free to join the newly created Gulf States Independent School Association, which, of course, was initiated to serve private schools. And he said, McClendon said, we wish the leadership of the GSIAA great success as they prepare for the new future. Now, I will say this, for those of us who've been following this story, this is not a surprise. This was expected. The question was going to be whether or not the members of the board of the AISA would go along with it. I would also point to you this. The AISA is not just about athletics. It's not. In fact, it's not even in their name. It's not even in AISA. It's Alabama Independent School Association, not Sports Association, School Association. So this association will continue as part of the education side for private schools. As far as I know, that will continue. I haven't heard anything that said it is not. But they will be dedicated exclusively to the educational side of private schools. What does it mean for this new athletic association, the Gulf States Athletic Association? It's another plus, I think. I think this kind of this is a pretty big deal. It says, okay, we're ready. Let's move in. This was already on the table that this new association would be put in place in order to guard what's going on with AISA programs, make it better as far as our athletics are concerned. But yes, I know there's a lot of people, a lot of you may have played in the AISA. You played your football, sports, whatever it was, you played in the AISA, and no longer will students get to do that. Tomorrow, Mike Tankersley will also talk to Ethan McBride, the coach of MA, about the big game on Friday.
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2: I'm Ed Donahue with an AP News Minute. Stocks finished lower, the Dow down 352 points. Anthropic CEO Dario Amodei states his concerns about artificial intelligence to the UN Security Council.
3: These questions are global in scope and concern all of humanity. They are grave enough that I believe they are important questions for this council, not just for economic or ICT ministries. If managed poorly, I even believe that AI could be a risk to humanity as a whole.
2: OpenAI's Sam Altman says we could lose control of the future of AI. Computer scientist Yoshua Bengio is called the father of AI. He says there are three global threats from AI.
4: First, catastrophic misuse, for example, by terrorists. Second, power concentration. And third, loss of control of AI.
2: For world leaders, one key question about AI is this: who should control life and death decisions, humans or machines? I'm Ed Donahue.
5: Here's the deal. The government is over $38 trillion in debt, which means the IRS isn't slowing down. And the tax code is complex and unforgiving. 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
9: The Wake Up Call.
10: And there's an ad for Dunkin' Donuts. Well, I'd take one right now, wouldn't you?
11: I would too, yeah.
10: Wouldn't you like that? Maybe a little hot coffee and Dunkin' Donuts?
11: Yep.
10: If we had one here, right, you and I could run. I could let you cover the shift. Yeah. I'd let you cover the board. And I could run down there.
11: Yeah.
10: Do you want me to go down there now? They're on the east. They're not too far from here, probably about 20 minutes.
11: Nah.
10: You think you could cover it for me?
11: I don't think I can cover it too well.
10: It would be interesting, though.
11: Yeah, it would.
10: Do you want to do it and me run down there and get
11: it? Nah.
10: I'm willing to go if you'll cover for me.
11: Nah, I'll probably make some mistakes.
10: Heck, man, I make them every time I come on the air. Don't worry about that. That's what makes it fun.
11: Yeah.
10: Let people hear that you're human on the air. You don't want to be perfect.
11: Yeah.
10: You want me to go?
11: Nah.
10: I'm going to do it, all right? Just talk. You got about 20. Let's see. 723. How long would it take me to get there? See, it's over there on Taylor Road. And that's probably with traffic going down there. Probably going to be about 25 minutes from here. I'm close to the interstate. And then Trey may be here before too long.
11: Probably.
10: Yeah.
11: Oh, yeah.
10: I'll probably be back about, if they're quick, just say I'm 5 minutes. What do you want? What kind of donuts do you want, Carwin?
11: The white frosted inside.
10: White frosted inside?
11: Yeah.
10: You want coffee? Probably need another coffee.
11: I got another coffee. I got coffee over here.
10: But you need hot coffee, right?
11: Yeah,
10: you want coffee.
11: It
10: hot?
11: Yeah.
10: All right. I'll see you in a little bit.
11: All right.
10: Okay. See y'all.
11: All right. Bye.
10: See you.
11: All right. We'll see you. Well, all right. While he's gone, get that. We're going to be on radio talking and about some stuff. And I'm kind of wondering about, like I was talking about some of these games a while ago about some of these college games. And like I told Mike, I am shocked the Alabama-Tennessee game wasn't in there in that thing at the top 20, 50, at least the top 50. And we got to be ready for some more. I'm actually ready for the season to start. Oh, boy. I don't see what else I can say. Man, it's hard to do this all by yourself. Well, ready to do all this stuff on games, and I'm ready for the high school and college to play. And right now, we're working on baseball now, and still playing that baseball game as these baseballs. Wondering how we're all going to do. And Alabama lost a heartbreaker yesterday, 12-5. And I don't know what LSU did. I don't know if they won or lost last night. Let me think what else. Yeah. I am stuck on some, what to say now.
10: gas money.
11: No, not
10: low on gas. No.
11: Not only.
10: Yeah. You want me to stick around?
11: Yeah, you can stick around.
10: Show? Okay, I'm sorry.
11: Yeah, you can stick around, yeah.
10: I got to tell you, that's some. You were good.
11: Though. Yeah.
10: I was.
11: Somebody done said something to you?
10: I'm stuck. That was my favorite part. I'm stuck on something here. Oh, dude, yeah. Man, I tell you, it is tough, isn't it?
11: It is, yeah.
10: You probably wouldn't have minded doing it, though, for me to go down there, would you? You were actually willing to go forward and get the donut.
11: It. Yeah, yeah.
10: I'm going to get you some of those donuts. All right, we got to take a break. Let Carl Wayne kind of get himself together here.
11: Oh, yeah.
10: And me, too. If somebody is running by that Dunkin', you know, wants to bring in, what was it, frosted inside? You said frosted inside? Do they do an inside frosted? Oh, the frosting.
11: Frosted on the inside.
10: Oh, wait. Yeah. There's some sort of filling, isn't it?
11: Filling, yeah. White. Some kind of cream.
10: Yeah.
11: Filling. Some kind of cream filling. They also got one of the jelly. Some kind of jelly.
10: Oh, man. A heartbreaker. 12 to 5. Oh, man. I needed that. I really did. Thank you.
11: Oh, whew. Yeah.
10: Sometimes you just got to break things up a little bit.
11: I bet your old Miles busting out laughing.
10: Well, yeah, he is. He's sending the messages now.
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